0: Trying to play the pointing game. They all pointed.
1: Offside, Montreal. 5-yard penalty, first down.
0: Yeah, they didn't even give a number. It was everybody trying to get some action there. So it'll be first and 5 and moving the ball to the 26. And the Owls just look rusty.
2: 6 penalties already against the Owls here in the first quarter.
0: 6 receivers as Bell goes out. Mayer looking in the end zone. Up for Eberhardt. It's up. Intercepted. It's brought down in the end zone. Coming across to steal that away, Nate Beauchemin. First down, Montreal.
2: The Alouettes are in the cover 2-man shell as Beauchemin at the snap of the football vacates his spot in the middle of the field to go play the half, doing a good job coming over the top, tracking that football in the air to come up with his second interception of the season.
0: 3:41 left in the first quarter.
1: Is under review by the replay center.
0: They'll review to see if he was able to stay in bounds.
1: The replay center, the ruling on the field is confirmed.
0: There
1: first
0: you
1: down
0: go.
1: Montreal.
0: 7-0 Red Blacks, Alouettes football on TSN 690.
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0: Nate Beauchemin picks up his second interception of the year. As Jake Mayer was looking for the strike into double coverage, but Beauchemin able to bring that down and keep his feet in bounds, which was not an easy task on a throw like that towards the cone. So the Alouettes will start from the 30 on the touchback, as they trail 7-0, and this is only their second drive of the game. Their first one was a 2-and-out, which included a missed throw from Davis Alexander, who was 0-for-1 in the game. We're going to change that here on first down. And he's going down the field. It's up, and it's a big play to Cole Speaker. First down all the way to the 42 of the Red Blacks. And Alexander made that look easy.
2: Yeah, the Alouettes give the wide receiver screen look to Philpott as Speaker, instead of blocking, just releases right outside the numbers. And great concentration with the over-the-shoulder catch from Speaker. Another big play from the Montreal offense.
0: To the 42, Owls now in Red Black territory. Alexander looking to throw again in the pocket. He's in a little bit of trouble. He'll step up, find himself some time. Now he's going to go for a run, and he'll jog to the sidelines and get 11 yards without being touched. That play was 38 yards. Another big play for the Alouettes offense. The one to Speaker on the play before. So they start from their own 30. 2 plays later, they're at the Red Blacks 30. Here in the first quarter, less than 3 to go.
2: This is a quick strike offense that has the ability to score from anywhere on the field. Davis Alexander, who hasn't rushed very much this season.
0: Only one rush last week, it was 4 touchdowns, and this is going to be a handoff to Tice, who gets 6 yards to the 24.
2: Another great push from the Owls offensive line. On the first down run on the previous drive, the Alouettes front was able to push the Red Blacks defense line about 3 yards down the field before Tice even took the handoff from Alexander. This time, they create some good movement up front again for another 6 yard carry for Tice.
0: Speaker has to get on the line as they were a little miscommunication on the play. Alexander's going to go to Speaker, and he cuts towards the middle. He's got the first down. So you heard Philpott crying over to Speaker to get into the right spot, because maybe he knew that he was the one to get the football. First down, Montreal. They're in the red zone at the 17.
2: Well, that's one way to make up for the little miscue, is Cole Speaker, who was late to close the line of scrimmage, as the outside receiver just comes underneath and settles just outside that hash mark with the Red Blacks playing off coverage. An easy pitch and catch for Davis Alexander.
0: Owls very efficient in the red zone, taking the snap, rolling to the right, Davis Alexander. He's in a little bit of trouble. He'll whip that into the hands of Philpott. Inside the 10, very close to a first down. Philpott got his first catch of the game. It'll be second and short.
2: That's just trust between quarterback and receiver, as Philpott was actually well covered, tied up with the Red Blacks defender, but he's able to create just enough separation for Alexander to fit the ball in there.
0: Short yardage team coming out. Terry Wilson on second and one. They need to get to the 7 yard line. Ball on the 8. So Wilson with no one in the backfield. Now Mason makes a movement, but Wilson's just going to plunge forward, and there's flags on the play. He'll get 3 yards on the plunge. But it looks like it'll be offside on the Red Blacks, and the Owls will accept that and be first and goal from inside the 5.
2: Good execution on the quarterback sneak, as once again this Owls offensive front getting some good push and movement along the
8: offside
2: line of scrimmage.
8: Ottawa defensive line. Half the distance to goal. First down.
0: So they'll move the ball to the 4 yard line. First and goal from the 4 for the Alouettes. 17 seconds left here in the first quarter. Let's get to the line. Alexander with Tice standing to his right. Tice has 6 touchdowns on the season. Now he moves into the eye. Philpott moves from the left slot over to the right slot. Alexander looking to throw. He's got Philpott. Touchdown, Montreal. Philpott's got his 8th of the season. Flags on the play as both teams are talking smack.
2: Yeah, some pushing and shoving in the end zone after the touchdown. Just an RPO look with the little pick route on the outside allows Philpott to work his way inside. And a fastball from Davis Alexander turns into touchdown number 8 on the year for Tyson Philpott.
0: Owls are lining up for the extra point, but the referees are conferring on the penalty. They're like, oh, okay, hold on a sec. Teams are ready for the extra point, but yeah, the referees are not.
2: We may get some offsetting penalties here in the end zone. The Alouettes began celebrating with a couple of Red Blacks in the mix. They didn't take too well to the party going on in the end zone.
0: That's what happens when you have two teams that have played each other so often this year, including 2 preseason games. This is their 3rd matchup of the season, and it's their 10th matchup. So just a lot of Red Blacks and Alouettes. Alouettes, very messy first quarter here with only 2 seconds left, already with 6 penalties on the board.
2: Here the officials discussing with Ryan Dinwiddie.
8: 15-yard misconduct foul against Montreal number 66. That 15-yard penalty will be applied on the kickoff. We move to the convert.
2: That was Lestage in the mix there, drawing another flag for the Alouettes.
0: Yeah, that makes it 7 flags in this first quarter. This is going to be the final play. Maltos Diaz looking to equalize things through one quarter of play as the Alouettes finally find the end zone. A four-yard touchdown pass, Alexander to Philpott. Conference good, and we're tied up at seven through one quarter of play. 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
0: A messy first quarter, but the Alouettes get away with a 7-7 score line. Still three quarters to go. Al's will be kicking off from their own 15 as another penalty against them. So seven penalties, 49 yards. They did have a two and out, but their second drive ended up with a touchdown. They do have an interception. So just maybe get the rust out, Marco.
2: Yeah, knock it off a little bit. Oil the bearings. It's the Alouettes. Made quick work on that scoring drive. A big 38-yard reception from Cole Speaker took them into Ottawa territory. And a couple of plays later, off the RPO action, the Alouettes cap off the seven-play, 70-yard scoring drive with Tyson Philpott's eighth receiving touchdown of the year. That's touchdown pass number 19 for Davis Alexander. Continues to put together his bid for CFL MOP. He's got some competition in his own locker room with Tyson Philpott.
0: Yeah, I saw a lot of mid-season awards out there. Alexander leading the way on the MOP. Philpott leaning on the Canadian. And a lot of votes for Nick Callender for Offensive Lineman of the Year. And there's a boot to the 24 as he started from the 25th. Pimpleton is trying to come around, but tackled from behind for a second, but didn't go down. And then finish off by Jonathan Sutherland. As that was impressive. It looked like Jamont Green got a handful of jersey as he was being tied up and pushed Pimpleton back, but he didn't fall until Sutherland jumped on top of him. So they'll start from the 43.
2: Yeah, great individual effort from Green, who was being blocked by a red block as he reached over and got a piece of Pimpleton.
0: So last throw for Jake Mayer was for an interception. 7-for-9, 72 yards. Add that INT to Nate Beauchemin. And on first down, he's going to turn around and give it to Greg Bell, who shakes his way for about 5 yards. Second down upcoming.
2: Yeah, Red Blacks really trying to take the football to the edge this time with the pulling lineman coming around, leading the way for Bell. He bounces it out to the right side. A good gain on first down for the Ottawa ball carrier.
0: Tyrell Richards goes to the bench as the Owls make a quick substitution. Second and 5. Lots of movement on the defensive line. Archibald moves from the right to left. Owls will only bring 3. Mayer looking to throw towards the sidelines. It's up. It's caught. Justin Hardy with another grab. Sutton in coverage. And it's good enough for a first down to the Alouette 46.
2: That was tight coverage from Sutton. Not much space to work with into the boundary as Hardy runs the corner route, but a well-thrown ball from Jake Mayer, who puts it in the spot only his receiver can get it. Hardy with a good concentration to keep his feet in bounds.
0: His left foot able to stay in bounds. Sutton was waving like it was out of bounds, but it was not. Owls will bring some pressure out of DeBoye with a handoff off the left side. Runs into a pile, but he can't. Doesn't go down just yet. He'll get about 4 yards to the 42. Second and six.
2: Out of DeBoye, the more physical of the two Red Blacks ball carriers, trying to put his shoulder down and gain some extra yards, but a good sturdy tackle from Beverett and company will stop Adebaboye in his tracks.
0: So a big second and six from the 42. Hardy, Keelan White go motion over to the left side. Owls bring four. Throwing over on the right side, and that's a missed throw looking for Eberhardt. Najee Murray in coverage, and the field goal unit will come out.
2: Red Blacks put three into the boundary and align Eberhardt close to the edge of the line of scrimmage to give him a lot of space to work with out in that right side flat, but a misfire from Mayer lands incomplete, and Brett Lawther will come out looking to stay perfect on the season. Lawther 23 for 23 so far here in 2026.
0: Missed a couple of games, but he's back from 49 yards out. Brett Lawther, his season long is 51, and there's a misplay on the snap, and Getman loses the football. Kabianento steals it. He's got a train of Alouettes. He's going to take it all the way down to the 20, to the 15, and he finally tackled at the 12. The punter, Getman, had no idea what to do as Lawther pulled up on the kick. And Ento just stole the ball away, and the Owls are in the red zone.
2: Heads-up play by Ento, who's not satisfied with just tackling Getman. He rips that ball out and takes it deep into Ottawa territory. Heads-up play from the Alouettes defender.
0: Alouettes from the 13-yard line take over on offense. 7-7 in the second quarter on TSN 690.
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0: So it's a 49-yard return for Kabianento, who gets his second forced fumble and fumble recovery of the season.
2: And it looked like Getman just dropped the ball, forcing Lawther to pull up and abort on the field goal attempt. And like a deer in headlights, the punter just didn't know what to do with the ball as Empto ripped it out of his hands and took it 49 yards down into Ottawa territory.
0: Alouettes get into the hands of Speaker. It's only going to be a 2-yard gain on first down. It's from the 12, so it'll be second and 8 from the 10. Owls can get a new set of downs at the 2 as Empto made it all the way back inside the 20 as Lawther and Getman were trying their best, but what an individual effort by Aiden John to get all the way back to tackle Ento to stop the touchdown. But it's second and 8 from the 10. Davis Alexander with Tice in the backfield. taking the snap, looking towards the end zone. It's up in the corner, caught, Ferdinand. And he's out at the 1 yard line. He was diving towards the cone, but had to come back to the football. So he was in the end zone and came out to make the catch. It's first and goal from the one.
2: Red Blacks were bringing pressure and they were short numbered on the left side of the field. Good throw over a defender by Davis Alexander, and a great effort and concentration from Ferdinand to come down with that one.
0: He would have loved to stay in the end zone, but make the catch first and get the first down. Terry Wilson in. Small huddle. No one in the backfield. Philpott goes out as a receiver on the right side. Now Wilson goes off the right side, pushes forward. Touchdown, Montreal! Flags on the play.
2: Likely an offside against the Red Blacks here, as once again the Alouettes short yardage unit executing deep in the red zone as Wilson goes off the right side and punches it in for his fourth touchdown of the season.
0: So special teams coming through to set the Alouettes up offensively from the 12. And three plays later, after the Ento play on special teams, the Alouettes are in the end zone and are about to lead by a touchdown and an extra point as Maltos Diaz lines up. And he'll put it through. 14-7. Alouettes lead here in the second quarter on TSN 690.
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0: Alouettes, Terry Wilson, a one-yard plunge, second touchdown of the game. And they lead 14-7, 10:56 left here in the second quarter. Alouettes and the Red Blacks, as Montreal's found their footing. A defensive play, a special teams play, and two offensive touchdowns.
2: Yeah, it took about half a quarter for the Owls to knock off the rust, but they look back in shape now as all three phases contributing so far here in this first half. Two touchdowns from the office, two big special teams plays, including a great return from Devontae Dedman. Defense coming up with a big interception in the end zone by free safety Nate Beauchemin.
0: Pimpleton takes this kick on the left side. We'll stay on the left side. Now try up the middle as there's a flag on the play. But Pimpleton gets through a couple tackles and able to come to the 50-yard line. Away from the play, there was a flag. The way this game's going, might be against the Alouettes. We'll see. But the Red Blacks are marching their way back.
8: During the return, holding Ottawa number 9. 10-yard penalty, first down, Ottawa.
0: So Christian Mathieu, the guilty party, and that big return from Pimpleton. He's having himself quite the season. Full-time returner, full-time receiver. Not an easy thing to do to play on the offense and special teams, Marco.
2: Yeah, most teams having a designated return man that may play a handful of snaps on offense throughout the football game, but not the case for Pimpleton, who's been a bright spot for the Red Blacks in this somber start to the 2026 regular season.
0: Yeah, that penalty will cost them 40 yards as they back all the way to the 10. They'll hand it off to Greg Bell, who gets a good push off the left side. A little stiff arm, and that's a good run for 10 yards. Greg Bell's having himself a good start to this football game. Very close to first down. It is a first down. That'll move the chains.
2: Again, the Red Blacks attacking the edges of that Montreal defense. Bell doing a good job bouncing it to the outside.

0: So Mayer takes the snap. They're going to go back to Bell, but he'll get cut short as Conte Arku and Adeyemi Berglund get together on the tackle. Short gain of about 2 yards. Second and long upcoming.
1: Adeyemi Berglund doing a great job as the Red Blacks bring Eberhardt, the receiver, down the line of scrimmage to try and block Adeyemi Berglund as they had two pulling linemen coming around, but Adeyemi Berglund comes right inside the block attempt and able to chase Bell down from behind.
0: Second and 8 from the 22. Mayer in the shotgun, 5 receiver set, 3-man rush. Mayer over to the left side, intercepted! Eto's gonna get his touchdown! Montreal pick 6.
1: And Eto was just sitting flat-footed, waiting on that route. The Red Blacks ran that play earlier in the first quarter with 3 receivers on the left side. The 2 slots go vertical, the outside man comes underneath on the little pick, but this time Eto was ready for it as he jumps all over that one and takes it back for the score. That's Ento's first interception of the season, his second turnover in this football game, as he had a fumble recovery earlier here in the second quarter where he ripped the ball out on a botched field goal attempt by the Red Blacks.
0: And the extra point is up and good, and the Isles lead is now 21-7. And Gabian Ento's having himself a pretty solid start to this football game.
1: And I think that play was the result of Ento taking a look at the iPad on the sideline from previous Red Blacks drives in that situation, looking to go to that underneath route. This time, Ento all over it, coming up with the interception return for the touchdown as the Alouettes now take a 14-point lead here with 8:49 left in this opening half. Red Blacks looked like they were going to show some fight early in this game as they opened up with a 14 play, 61-yard scoring drive. Not much doing for them since then.
0: But again, this is a game where the offense has not exploded just yet. They've had some short fields. Special teams and defense making big plays for the Alouettes as they lead by 2 touchdowns now after the Ento touchdown as Matos Diaz bombs this over the head of Pimpleton. It's going to roll in the end zone, but not out the back. And Pimpleton will give himself up for
1: Le Rouge.
0: So the Owls now lead 22-7. And we've seen Maltos Diaz do that before, but it rolls past the end zone. But if the player gives themselves up, that is how you earn yourself a Rouge. But that'll move the ball all the way to the 40.
1: We'll see how Jake Mayer, the Red Blacks quarterback, bounces back after throwing his second interception of the first half.
0: Now that takes him to 13 INTs on the season. That's more than the touchdown passes he has at 12. 2 picks in this game so far for Mayer. And he's looking to throw on first down, rolling to his right. Gonna go underneath the Pimpleton and runs into Beverett, who throws him out of bounds, short of the first down. And that's about a 5-yard gain.
1: Good job by Conte Arku on the secondary contain as Mayer was rolling to his right, forcing the Ottawa quarterback to dump it into the flat to Pimpleton for a
0: second and 5 from the 45 for the Red Blacks. Crowd getting into this one. Pimpleton goes into motion. Owls bringing a blitz. They're going to hand it play action. I apologize. They'll get it out to Keelan White, who makes the grab, and he needed 5. He gets 6. That's the first down, and you can tell the Red Blacks trying to chip away here, and that's what Ento saw last drive. Nothing big down the field from the Red Blacks. Their longest pass and catch is 17 yards.
1: And they're going to have to turn to the big plays at some point if they want to keep pace with the Alouettes.
0: Eberhardt and White go in motion to the left slot. Handoff. There's a hole in the middle for Bell, and that's a solid 8-yard, maybe 9-yard run into Al's territory to the 51.
1: Bell not off to the season or the start that he had hoped for coming into tonight's game. Under 500 total yards from scrimmage, only 242 yards rushing.
0: Yeah, Redblacks only average about 50 yards rushing per game. But that's what happens when you're chasing every game you're in at 0-9. You give up on that run. And so they bring in their short yardage team. Struggled a little bit tonight. Now rolling out to the outside is Bryson Barnes, and he's got a first down and more. And he'll scramble for 10 yards as he comes out from under center and rolls off the right side, moving the ball to the 41 of the Alouettes.
1: A little bit of a gamble there from Barnes, who had to lose a couple of yards in order to get to the edge, but the gamble pays off as he's able to find some room and take the ball down to the Montreal 41-yard line.
0: So the drive continues for the Red Blacks. 6:15 left in the second quarter. Alouettes up 22-7. Hardy goes in motion, left slot to right slot, taking the snap. Adeboye takes the handoff. He's tackled from behind. But after a 6-yard gain from Adeyemi Berglund, second and 4 from the Owls 35.
1: Red Blacks sticking to the run game here. They've had good success on the ground as they continue to try to piece together these long drives against this Montreal defense. The effect's twofold, one wearing down those Montreal defenders, but at the same time keeping Davis Alexander, Philpott, and Snead over on that Montreal sideline.
0: Owls will blitz. Mayer in the pocket, throwing towards the end zone, up for Hardy, and it bounces in and out of his hands with Sutton in coverage. And it's third down.
1: That was a great play by Sutton with the ball in the air. Pass was underthrown a little bit as Sutton was in good coverage. Hardy was trying to work back inside to make a play on the football, but good body control in the air there by Sutton to break that one up.
0: All right, we'll keep an eye. The last field goal attempt did not end well for the Red Blacks as Gettman dropped the snap. That was a 49-yard attempt, which led to the return from Ento to the 12-yard line. This is from the 43. Brett Lawther. Lines up, right hash mark. Snap, the hold, the kick. And it's wide through the end zone, which means
1: no Rouge.
0: So no attempt or no possibility to return for Deadman. First miss of the season for Lawther. Alouettes take over with a 22-7 lead here in the second quarter on TSN 690.
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5: 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You're plugging into a surge of collective energy powered by fans like you and riding that wave all the way to the big event. 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
0: So Brett Lawther misses his first field goal of the season and unable to get any points for the Red Blacks after that drive. Alouettes will take over at the 40. No Rouge either as it goes out the back of the end zone on the missed field goal. And the Alouettes take over. You talked about time of possession. Alouettes, not even 7 minutes of possession offensively of the football, but they do lead 22-7. Pick six from KB and Ento. A short field on the last drive, Alouettes able to score. Now Davis Alexander operating, starting at his own 40. And they pump fake and going down the field again, and they've got Philpott, and it's just knocked away at the last second. Embers get his fingertips on it. If not, Philpott was gone for 70 yards.
1: It's taking a shot right down that sideline, and you're right. Embers doing a good job, taking a great angle as it looked initially like Philpott was going to be wide open down that sideline, but Embers coming from inside the numbers to break that play up.
0: So the Owls will bring the five receiver set. Alexander in the pocket, looks downfield. He's going to check down to Tice. He's got to make one Red Black miss, and he does, and he's going to get the first down at the 50. So it's a five receiver set, but they keep Tice in the block. They keep Dubois in the block. Tice springs free once he realizes Alexander didn't have his four receivers open down the field. And able to get the first down at the 50. New set of downs.
1: And the good protection up front by the Alouettes. What happens is those Red Blacks defenders who are playing at the sticks, as that mental clock keeps ticking, they keep fading further and further downfield from that marker, which allowed Tice to get the yards needed after the short check down.
0: Tice gets the handoff and finds a hole off the right side. And goes untouched for about 5 yards and gains eight.
1: Another good quick cut after taking the handoff from Alexander before getting vertical. Travis Tice, back-to-back touches, takes the ball into Ottawa territory.
0: So second and about two. Tice in the eye right now. Extra lineman in. Mason off the right side. Tice moves to the left side. Travis Tice finds a hole right side. First down. Shoulders down. Bumps around. And that'll move the chains to the 42. And that'll take us to the 3 minute warning. Alouettes driving in control of this football game. 22-7 on TSN 690. Yes.
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1: 3 minutes left before halftime. We're scheduled to have a halftime guest, former Alouette Marc-Antoine Decroix, on his way to the Olympic Games 2028 Los Angeles. Decide to hang up his football mitts for some football mitts. We'll explain all that at halftime. But the drive will continue for the Alouettes after the first down. Down to the Red Blacks 43. Alouettes in control 22-7. As the Alouettes took a while to get warmed up, but now they're starting to roll and take advantage of the Red Blacks shooting themselves in the foot. Davis Alexander huddles up his team. He's got Tice in the backfield. Of note, by the way, Shamori Lawrence is dressed as he's back off the injured list. Haven't seen him just yet. Receivers go in motion. Alexander looking to throw. Back in the pocket. He's going to check down to Tice, who's open out of the backfield. He's going to cut against the grain down the middle, and he's got a first down at the 30. Finding a hole and with one move made three Red Blacks miss.
2: Tice is deceptively elusive out in open field as he was alone against three Red Blacks defenders. Most thought he would probably just put his shoulder down and try and get a couple of extra yards. Instead, he hits the brakes and cuts it back inside for another good gain out of the backfield.
1: There is an injured Alouette offensive lineman. That's Lestage down back at the 48-yard line. He's sitting up and having a conversation with the training staff. Such an important part of that offensive line, which has been, I don't know, I think if you're going to rank offensive lines in the offense in the CFL right now, it's got to be the best one. It's been one of the ones that's been the most healthy. You look back to last year, you keep a group together, it goes a long way.
2: Touchdown here from the Alouettes offense. Maybe the nail in the coffin for the Red Blacks.
1: From the 29, Alouettes receivers go in motion, and they're going to keep it on the ground. Travis Tice, and he's just making more Red Blacks miss. He's going to run into them. And that's a 9-yard gain. He's just so tough to bring down. And the Alouettes just really leaning on the run game against this Red Blacks defense that hasn't gotten much playing time. But a defense that is just chock full of injuries.
2: Gives you an idea of the strength and power of Travis Tice. He comes face to face just past the line of scrimmage with defensive lineman Boldonado and runs right through the would-be tackler to get to the second level.
1: A fumble on the snap. It's on the ground as they brought in Terry Wilson. It's picked up by the Red Blacks, and there's a big return coming. Red Blacks looking to score. Tyler Snead is trying to catch him up, and he's going to push him out of bounds as Adey will pick up that football. But a missed snap on second and one has given the Red Blacks the football at the Alouette 28 after Adey returns it all the way back into Al's territory.
2: And a tough break for an Al short yardage unit that had been executing so well over the past couple of weeks, including in this football game, as Terry Wilson had a rushing touchdown earlier here in the first half. This time just bobbles the exchange as the ball slips between his legs about 4 yards into the Montreal backfield. And a good heads-up play from Alonzo Adey, who was able to scoop it up and return it deep into Montreal territory.
1: Execution just missing on that play for the Alouettes. Like you said, it doesn't happen that often, but now the defense have to get right back to work as the Red Blacks, you talked about it, the Alouettes could put this to bed. The Red Blacks could feel like they're right back in it heading into halftime if they score a touchdown.
2: These are the moments that this defense relishes with their back against the wall, looking to help out their offense and keep the Red Blacks out of the end zone here.
1: Mayer on first down, looking right, looking towards the end zone. The ball is up. Kennedy's tracking it.

0: bangs it down, incomplete. Kennedy had the best shot at it as he was looking for Pimpleton in the end zone. Mayer almost threw his third pick.
1: High half, cover three look on that side of the field for the Alouettes as Mayer thought he had his man early as Kavion Ento hit the brakes on the corner when it was playing down low in the flat, but a great job by Kennedy coming over the top and becoming the receiver on that play.
0: Yeah, Pimpleton had to play defense. Second and 10 from the 28 after the Aday interception. Blitz coming. Mayer throws, knocked down at the line with Sutton in his face. Incomplete. And the field goal unit trotting back on. Field goal unit does not look good for the Red Blacks in this football game. One drop snap and one missed field goal.
1: And once again, a great job by the free edge defender. I think it was Adeyemi Berglund who actually ended up getting a hand on that one, as both he and Sutton were coming off the right edge of that defense. We saw Conte Arku knock one down earlier in the half.
0: And Lawther's going to put this one through for his first of the game, and the Red Blacks get to 10 points. It's 22-10. And the Owls will come out onto the field and start from the 40-yard line with 1:52, plenty of time after their fumble and turnover, which led to 3 points.
1: That was a good job by the Montreal defense after the turnover and big fumble return by the Red Blacks to hold Ottawa to a field goal. It's Davis Alexander and the Montreal offense will come out and start this drive from their own 40-yard line after the Lawther field goal.
0: So Owls want to get a good drive again to finish things off. And they're going to go over to Shamori Lawrence, who gets in the game. And he tried to bump it outside, but he'll get tackled after a 2-yard gain.
1: It looked like Williams just lost his footing as he was trying to get outside. Just a 2-yard gain on that first down carry. As Williams looked good in preseason, earned himself the opportunity to stick around here in Montreal. He's been bouncing back and forth from the practice roster, active roster, injured list, but looking to get some reps here late in the second quarter.
0: Stays in the block, going down the middle of the field. Cole Speaker, and he makes the grab. Another big play. David Alexander to Cole Speaker.
1: The skinny post right down the middle of the field. Speaker had two defenders on him, but Davis Alexander able to throw his man open by putting that ball just outside of the Red Blacks defender who had his back turned to the play. And great concentration once again by Speaker as it looked like that ball got tipped before he was able to come up with the catch.
0: That was good for 42 yards. To the 25-yard line. Alexander in the pocket, he's looking, he's in a little trouble, and he's gonna get sacked and thrown down. Ball comes loose, but down by contact, violent sack. Coming in from Stafford, as that was as much a coverage sack as Alexander just didn't let go of the football.
1: Yeah, it looked like Alexander was staring down the double move by Alex Hollins. On the outside, the corner post. I thought he had Hollins if he put a little bit of air under that ball and threw it to the back of the end zone, but Alexander didn't like the look, so he steps up in the pocket before eventually being taken down for the sack.
0: A 4-yard loss, so it's second and 14, five receivers set. Alexander steps in the pocket, he gets it up, and it's caught by Snead, but he's tackled right away. Sorry, that's Ferdinand, tackled right away for a short 5-yard gain to the 25, just past the original line of scrimmage. The Owls will bring out the field goal unit.
1: Yeah, good decision by Alexander, not trying to force anything down the field. He knew the Alouettes were in field goal range, trying to make up the 3 points that they gave up after the big fumble return by the Red Blacks. Just dumps it underneath to Ferdinand, hoping that maybe he can make a man miss and have a shot at getting the first down, but a good tackle from the Ottawa defense will hold him well short of the first down marker as Maltos Diaz will come out for the 34-yard field goal attempt.
0: Al's just taking off some time off the clock, and Maltos Diaz puts that through, and the Owls lead is 15-25-10 with just 18 seconds left. But we don't see that often. Alexander gets sacked only the 8th time this year. And Owls fans just don't like seeing their quarterback thrown down. He doesn't even get hit that often, Alexander.
1: Especially with the hamstring injury that he's been dealing with. A lot of those injuries come when he's running, but you never know what might aggravate it.
0: So Red Blacks are going to not be taking any knees here. The Owls do get the opportunity to start with the ball. 5 receivers set. Mayer in the pocket in trouble, and he just throws it down to the ground as it gets hit by Joshua Archibald. Threw it at the feet of Pimpleton, so it's not grounding. 2nd and 10, 13 seconds.
1: Good rush on the outside by Archibald. Running the hoop, dipping that shoulder, and getting to Mayer, who is floating away from him. Archibald's been putting together a solid season here in Montreal. Leads the Owls with 4 tackles for loss to go along with 8 special teams tackles.
0: Got that big INT at the goal line as well. For 2nd and 10. They go with the draw play to Greg Bell, and he'll scramble his way for a first down to the 51. Still not in field goal range with 5.7 seconds left. Clock will run on the whistle. So Mayer trying to get his team right to the line. And this should be the final play before half, barring a penalty. Mayer rolling out to his right. Time, zeros on the clock, and he's just going to throw this one away as he takes a hit from Adeyemi Berglund. No flag on the play, zeros on the clock, and the Owls will take a 15-point lead into halftime.
1: Yeah, that's something you don't want to do late in the football game, is have your quarterback take a hit like that. And I know you're trying to take a shot down the field with one last-ditch effort, but Jake Mayer's got to be a little smarter and get rid of that football quicker. But after a slow start here with the return from the bye week for the Alouettes, it's been all Montreal since the midway point in the first quarter. 2 big plays on special teams, a return from Devontae Dedman, and a big fumble return from Kabion Ento, as it looks like the Alouettes have found their stride here, looking like the 8-1 team that is atop the East Division this season in the CFL.
0: In control, 25-10. It's halftime. We look forward to inviting Marc-Antoine Ducroix into a radio booth, and we'll catch up and see what he's doing. I thought he retired from football, but I saw him playing football the other day. What's up with that? It's all coming up next on TSN 690.
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0: Barnes again. Now he's going to go off the right side, and he pushes forward. Does he get to the goal line? He's short again. Stuffed a second time. It's going to be third and goal. And the Owls' defense is holding strong. Owls get to the line. Alexander with Tice standing to his right. Tice has 6 touchdowns on the season. Now he moves into the eye. Philpott moves from the left slot over to the right slot. Alexander looking to throw. He's got Philpott. Touchdown, Montreal. Philpott's got his 8th of the season. Flags on the play as both teams are talking smack. Stays in the block, going down the middle of the field. Cole Speaker, and he makes the grab. Another big play. David Alexander to Cole Speaker. Welcome into halftime. TSN 690, Sean Campbell, Marco Bruyette, as the Alouettes are in control 25-10 against the Ottawa Redblacks. But we promise you a special guest at halftime, a retired football player that is still playing football. What's that all about? Marc-Antoine de Croix. Ça va?
1: Ça va bien, toi?
0: Yeah, it's great. Great to see you. Great to see you out on the football field.
1: Yep.
0: So what's going on? Like you're playing football again. I thought you retired.
1: Well, I'm playing flag football, but it's kind of football though. But what's going on? I guess like if you watch the news, the biggest thing is we qualified Canada for the Olympic, which is kind of crazy, I would say. And what's more amazing is that we did it for the men and the women, which is, for me, the biggest goal that we could have. Like, it was only 4 available spots for 32 teams, men and women, and we did with both men and women, which it's incredible. And now we have a 2-year ahead of us. We have a path, a journey that we know we can do. We can go to the Olympic and probably win a gold medal. So let's just get focused on that. But it's been a nice summer.
2: That's awesome. What has been the biggest adjustment for you going from 12-on-12 tackle football that you play your whole life to moving into the flag forum? I mean, they're two completely different games, but there are a lot of similarities too. How's the adjustment been for you?
1: Well, I would say since it is different. Like you said, we're playing against some like 5'10", 132-pound guys that can drop barriers. Probably just so hard. You're so used to running through contact, never stopping your feet. Now you cannot create contact. You got to go for the flag, which is the big coming from the evening. Go for the flag, which is the flag, and I think this also so fine in the tournament. But it's that hardest adjustment. And I realized, like, something's missing. The camp was also starting in May for the CFL guys, and I realized that if the fastening football was done, I couldn't sustain a full season. I knew I had to go through, but I still felt like a bad thing. And I told my friends, I said, you know what, I want to ask, just give it a try. At least give it a shot. If it doesn't work, then who cares? I gave it a shot. And so I did. I just jumped into it and I fired it.
2: That's
1: surreal. You still got to make the, of course, the team that year, but it's just, it is so surreal. I could have probably a Grey Cup and a goal or medal or Olympic medal. It's just, it's a motivation for sure.
2: So you're playing on the international stage, and I remember when I played for Junior Team Canada, you know, we played against Japan.
3: which team surprised you the most at the World Championships? What country did you think?
1: Japan.
3: There's no way these guys can play ball.
1: Japan. I knew they were kind of good, but Japan surprised the hell out of me. Like, they were so good and so coordinated. We had in my first year with the athletes, we had a two team. One was Taku and the other one, I'm missing his name. But they were so organized. They were every morning, they were coming in at like 7 doing their workout. They were on point. Like, you couldn't have a better play on your team than them. They would do everything 100% and more. So I wasn't really surprised, but how I saw they were playmakers, because in my mind it was just a bit like, oh, they're shifty guys, right? It's going to be hard to, like, flagpole them. But when I saw, like, the play they were making, were going for the ball, catching the ball, doing one end with the ball, like, it caught me off guard. I'm like, okay, those teams are really good. And that's the thing. Teams are getting better because countries right now are investing money into it. China, it's a state-sponsored program. The guys live all together. They live in a city. They train 3 to 4 times a week, and they play. That's their job. If you look at Team Canada, all the team have another job. They had to take a week off to go to the World. So those countries are going to catch up for sure. That's why they didn't do the six-team qualifier this year. They want to give chance to those countries to build up the program so they could participate in the Olympic of 28.
2: And so what's the next step here on the horizon for Team Canada flag? You're done with the Worlds, yep, which were in Dusseldorf, correct?
1: Yep, exactly. Yeah.
2: So what's the next big event on the schedule for you guys?
1: So as a player, it's just getting in shape for sure. Like, now it's our off season, and now we have a path, right? We know in 2 years we gotta aim for the Olympics. So we got next year 27, it's in the international, and 28, a month before the Olympic, it's the World. So those are just gonna be reps for us. We don't care if we win or lose. Of course you want to win, but the point is just getting reps, right? That's gonna be what's gonna be the line. But the thing is, we still don't know how Football Canada is going to adjust that. We're still waiting on that. Now, as a player, there's so much you can do. But what's going to happen with CFL players, right? If you look at the Tyson Philpott, a player like him, like, of course you went on Team Canada, but it's at the same time as the CFL season. So we're still waiting on the CFL, on the league, like, how everything's going to happen. I heard Nathan Rourke also wanted to play. So all those questions, what's going to happen with the tackling guy, are they going to adjust? All that, we have no idea, no clue. So as a player, we're just, hey, let's focus, let's train, and have the best player for Team Canada. That's what I want. I want the best player to play for Team Canada. You know, as a country, you feel like if you don't have your best player over there, figured out how we can have our best player on that field.
0: Well, you're right. Some of the best players are on the Alouettes. Look, I know you're here. You're probably doing a million interviews today, but you've been keeping an eye on the Owls. How about even tonight, your boy Anto?
1: Yeah.
0: Beauchemin.
1: Well, Anto should have that pick. I mean, he could have outrun that logo. Come on. Yeah. He could have, of course, could run the kicker. I'm going to tell him that. But no, they're playing incredible. I'm really glad to see Cole Speaker having a game he has in right now. You know, the big catch from the seam in the middle, that helped. I feel like that's the thing that has so many weapons. Of course, Tyson Philpott is having an incredible year. Historic here, but you got Tyler Sneed. You got Cole Speaker. You also have Tyson. The running game been so good. It just, I remember when I arrived at the Alouette, it felt like the defense is helping. You know, 2023, the defense helped mostly to go over there, and the offense closed it to the big chain. Now it feels like, no, that offense is the identity of that football team, and exciting. You love it. There's some big play. It's so fun to watch.
0: Well, it's been fun to watch your football career continue with Team Canada. Thanks for stopping by, Marc-Antoine Decroix.
1: Always a pleasure.
0: Retired Alouette, but member of Team Canada, which is going to the Olympic Games. We're hoping you're going to be a part of that as well. Joining us here at halftime. Thank you very much.
1: Thank you, guys.
0: It's halftime. Players are coming back on the field. 25-10. Alouettes lead. Third quarter action is next on TSN 690.
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0: Welcome back to Percival Molson Stadium. Sean Campbell, Marco Bruyette. As halftime has concluded, fun to catch up with Marc-Antoine Decroix, former Alouette, now competing for Team Canada and helping them qualify for the Olympic Games in L.A. in 2028. As we are ready to go here in the third quarter, Getman will kick this off to Devontae Dedman, who steps up and grabs it at the 12-yard line. He'll step out to the outside and spin away from a tackle and get hounded from behind, but gets across the 40 with another solid return from Montreal.
2: Yeah, Devontae Dedman has really injected some juice into this Alouettes return game. Had a big one in the first half, this time taking it out past the 40-yard line to give Davis Alexander in this Montreal offense a good starting field position, an offense that wasn't on the field very much in that first half, only 11 and a half minutes of possession for the Alouettes, but that'll happen when your defense scores a touchdown, as Kavion Ento returned an interception for a touchdown in that second quarter.
0: And they go right back down to the ground with Travis Tice that worked late in that second quarter, and it works early here in the third quarter for almost a 10-yard run. We'll see where they mark it down. It's very close. That's enough. And that'll be a first down for Travis Tice.
2: Another good, strong carry between the tackles for the Alouettes running back. Showing no signs of slowing down despite his physical style of play.
0: So Owls bring some extra bodies on the line, but Alexander's going to throw it. He's got a ball into the hands of Tyler Snead, and that's his first catch of the game. So if the Red Blacks did anything well in that first half, was keep the ball out of the hands of Philpott and Snead, as Philpott only had two catches and none for Snead, who It was Cole Speaker who had the big catches for 38 and 42 yards. And he's got 89 yards on four catches. But Snead gets his first catch of the game. And that's good enough for a first down into Red Black's territory to the 42. Alexander throwing again. This time it's going to be Philpott. And he cuts behind his receivers who got a couple blocks. That's good for 8 yards. So Philpott and Snead getting involved here in the offense.
2: First receiver screen of the game for the Alouettes. We saw them run a fake one, which resulted in a 38-yard catch by Cole Speaker, who faked the stock block before releasing up the field. And that receiver screen, such a staple of this Montreal offense. They executed so well. It's get a good gain on first down from Philpott.
0: Snead and Speaker go in motion. And they're going to go right back to Travis Tice, and kind of stumbles at the line of scrimmage, but he only needed about 2.5 yards. He gets 4, and it's a first down at the 30-yard line. A good opening drive of the third quarter for the Owls. Very efficient, right to the point. Play call is coming in. They get to the line. Tice stays in. 4 receivers on the left side. Now 3 receivers from the left slot come over to the right slot. Speaker comes behind the line of scrimmage. They're going to go right back to Travis Tice. He finds a hole in the middle. And he scampers his way very close to a first down. It'll be second and short.
2: Heavy dose of Tice here on this opening drive. The Alouettes as he continues to pound the rock inside. And that's going to start wearing down those Red Blacks defenders.
0: His longest run is 10 yards, and that was on this drive. But averaging about 7.5 per carry, Travis Tice. Second and short. Gonna get the ball again. He finds a hole. That's a first down and more. As he gets inside the 15. And the Owls methodically bring the ball all the way down into the red zone.
2: And again, an attempted arm tackle near the line of scrimmage by a Red Blacks defender. That's not enough to take down Tice. Runs so hard with that football in his hands. Able to power through for the first down.
0: So keeping the ball on the ground, the Owls, for the most part. Tice is going to go out as a receiver on the left side. Alexander's going to throw to Philpott. Tunnel screen across into the middle, down to the 5-yard line. And it's going to be second and one.
2: And that was a gutsy run after the catch by Philpott as he's working back in towards traffic. And those are some big bodies coming from inside out as that Red Blacks defensive line recognizes the wide receiver screen and begin redirecting towards Philpott, but some shifty footwork from the Owls receiver as he's able to find a seam right down the middle of the football field as we have a Red Blacks defender down with injury at the end of the play.
0: Still laying down on his back as the Owls are driving. It's second and one from the 5. First down marker at the 4. Terry Wilson did come out, but we'll take a little bit of a break as we'll take an injury timeout with the Alouettes driving. Opening drive of the game. 10:36 left in the third quarter. Owls lead 25-10 on TSN 690.
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0: Second and one upcoming for the Owls on their opening drive of the third quarter. They're up by 15, but looking to extend that. As Terry Wilson comes in. Last time he was in, he fumbled the snap. Last time the Owls were in the red zone, that's what happened. And it led to 3 points for the Red Blacks. Owls just need 1 yard for the first down. It is second down. No one in the backfield. Wilson under center looking for a good exchange. He'll get that off the left side, and he's got a first down and more almost all the way to the 2 yard line. First and goal, Montreal.
2: Good execution this time on the quarterback sneak and an opportunity to give Wilson some confidence back after muffing it the last time. This time, good push on the left side and gets more than he needed as Davis Alexander will check back into the football game.
0: They're going to mark him down at the 3. So first and goal from the 3. Alexander, Tice currently in the eye. Philpott out wide right. Motion from Speaker. Alexander over to Tice. Off the left side. Touchdown, Montreal! Travis Tice has got his 7th of the season.
2: Great blocking up front as Tice was untouched walking into the end zone as the left side of that Montreal offensive line just able to seal all the Red Blacks defenders inside, allowing Tice to walk into the end zone. And a great double team block at the point of attack by Lestage and Callender. And just like that, the Alouettes open up the second half with a scoring drive. And that Maltos Diaz extra point will extend the Alouettes' lead to 22 here with 9:18 left in the third quarter.
0: 32-10 is that lead. And that's 3 games against Red Blacks this year and 3 games in which the Alouettes have scored over 30 points. And there's lots of football left.
2: Yeah, this offense is hard to stop when they're on the field. The Red Blacks' solution to stopping this offense for the Owls was to keep them off of the field by piecing together some long drives and controlling the clock. But now down by 3 scores, the Red Blacks are going to be looking for some quick points here in order to keep pace with these Montreal Alouettes, who, as we mentioned, after a slow start to the football game that saw the Ottawa Red Blacks open up with a long touchdown drive, spanned over 14 plays. It's been all Alouettes since then. A couple of miscues from the Owls, including that Terry Wilson fumble, but Montreal defense doing a good job limiting the damage, holding the Red Blacks to a field goal, and then the Montreal offense comes right back out and answers with a field goal of their own.
0: Maltos Diaz kicks this one off. Adedoboye will take the return. He'll go off the right side and then now cut in the middle. He'll follow some blockers. Watch out. And then he's tackled from behind from Jamon Green, who's having a special teams game at the 40-yard line. You talk about those miscues. Davis Alexander's first throw of the game was all rust as he underthrew Tyler Snead. And the only other incompletion he had was almost a 70-yard touchdown pass to Tyson Philpott, but a beautiful defensive play from King Ambers. But that's the 13 for 15 Davis Alexander, 174 yards, but it's Jake Mayer now, who's thrown two interceptions in this game with his first opportunity in the second half. 98 yards passing. Owls will blitz, throwing towards that blitz. He finds Eberhardt short of the first down. It'll be second and short as Ento wraps him up.
2: You're right. Mayer just replacing the blitzer with the throw as Eberhardt sees Murray vacate that strong side linebacker position to be part of the rush. He just pulls up right on that left side hash mark for a quick hitter that turns into a 9-yard gain for the Red Blacks. So Mayer will check out of the game. Short yardage quarterback Bryce Barnes under center here for the Red Blacks on second and short.
0: He does have a big run off to the right side. And he's going to try and do that again, trying to get to the edge. Al's trying to contain him. Najee Murray felt like he was held, but he's got enough for the first down. It's about a 5-yard scramble as Barnes was able to get to the edge to midfield.
2: Well, that was a good play by Murray, who saw it coming. But Eberhardt, the Red Blacks receiver, with a good block, avoiding the holding call, allowing Barnes to get to the outside and turn the corner for the first down.
0: So Barnes now has 18 yards rushing on 6 carries, even though he was stuffed twice at the goal line earlier in the game. 5 receiver set, 4-man rush. Mayer throwing to Eberhardt, and he'll get wrapped up right away by Wes Sutton. Another short gain, 9 yards, 2nd and 1. And Barnes jogs out onto the field.
2: Looks like the Red Blacks are content with just throwing the ball underneath and putting together these long drives, as one of the shots they did take down the field to the end zone was intercepted by Nate Beauchemin. Another almost intercepted by Robert Kennedy.
0: This time Barnes goes right up the middle. Good burst. He's got enough for a first down. That'll move the chains to the Alouette 45.
15: Solid opening drive here for the Red Blacks. They're able to score the opening drive of the game. Third quarter this season hasn't been the Alouette's best quarter.
0: In motion from the right to left. He'll come to the backfield. He'll get a little flick play, and he'll take that ball off the right side and run into a couple Alouettes after a 7-yard gain, 2nd and 3 to the Alouette 38.
2: Good job by Conte Arku coming over the top, but just stopped his feet instead of committing to going to set the edge. That allowed one of the Red Blacks' lead blockers to climb up to the second level and pin him outside, which in turn allowed Pimpleton to take it outside the numbers.
0: Second and 3 from the Alouette 38. Owls looking for the stop. Mayer in trouble in the backfield, throws it into the ground. Incomplete. Blitz coming from Beverett. Now there's a flag on the play. Mayer was in the grasp of Beverett as he threw that ball.
2: We may get a call here against Mustafa Johnson, who threw the ball carrier down to the ground after the whistle.
0: Long discussion here. So move. Give the first down.
16: Major foul on necessary roughness. Punch on number 94. 15 yards. Automatic first down.
2: And now we've got another one, as I think Johnson was having some words with the officials. Oh, it's Najee Murray, the guilty party.
0: So that'll move the ball to the 13-yard line. Owls would have had them in third down, forcing a third down play or a field goal attempt. 25 yards later, it's to the 13-yard line. Red Blacks are in the red zone for the second time in this game. They're 1-for-1 in the red zone. 5 receiver set. Bell in the backfield, standing to the left of Jake Mayer. Receivers go in motion, three-man rush. Mayer flushed out to his right. He'll check that down to Bell, tackled right away. Three-yard gain, it's second down.
2: Great effort by Mustafa Johnson, who was part of the rush initially, as he spots Mayer rolling to his right to buy some time. Johnson takes a look downfield and sees Greg Bell and puts a hit on the Red Blacks running back after making that catch.
0: And that was after he was triple teamed at the offensive line with only the three-man rush. A lot of anger there for Mustafa Johnson. Second and seven. Crowd getting into it. Al's looking for the stop. They're bringing the blitz. Mayer in the pocket. He throws. Incomplete. Flag on the play in the end zone. Kennedy and Eberhardt had contact in the end zone. Mayer took a hit. Ball goes flying to the back of the end zone. But this is going to be against the Owls, and this could be first and goal, and Bryson Barnes jogs onto the game.
16: Montreal number 37. Foul occurred at goal. First down at the one-yard line.
0: Sorry, I said 37, but he was... See who was in contact with Eberhardt here.
2: And that was Kennedy there as Eberhardt was looking to break on the in route. Kennedy, who was playing inside leverage, was looking to stand his ground, but made contact with the Red Blacks receiver before the ball got there.
0: Bryson Barnes trying to go off the right side. He plunges forward. Touchdown, Ottawa. As penalties aided this Red Blacks drive. And they're going to go for two.
2: That's 10 penalties for the Alouettes, including some costly ones on this Ottawa scoring drive. The Alouettes are going to need to improve in that department, as hopefully it doesn't cost them this football game, but against better teams, those can be some crucial and costly penalties.
0: So the Red Blacks are going to go for two after the Barnes' second touchdown of the game. Five receivers set for Jake Mayer. Resets his receivers. Hardy comes to the backfield. Now will go off the left side. Owls will bring five. Mayer in trouble. And he's sacked by Najee Murray on this two-point conversion. And there's a flag on the play. And it's in the direction of Mustafa Johnson again. Injured Red Black. As he was tied up with Vaccaro.
2: Right in front of the officials as Johnson and Vaccaro were tied up. Vaccaro ends up down on the turf.
0: So that's after the Owls got the stop on the two-point conversion. Najee Murray on the blitz, able to get the feet of Jake Mayer in the backfield and unable to get the ball out. And then after the play concluded, Mustafa Johnson and Vaccaro were all tied up.
2: And because the penalty was after the play, I think they're going to apply this one on the kickoff. The Red Blacks will not get another opportunity at the two-point convert.
16: After the play is a 15-yard misconduct foul against Montreal number 94. That 15-yard penalty will be applied on the kickoff.
0: So the Owls give up the touchdown. They're up by 16, 32-16. It's third quarter. But a lot of anger and frustration from the Alouettes, who are in control this football game. Take a little breather. I think the Owls need it. 32-16, TSN 690.
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0: So the Red Blacks will be kicking off from the 45. Deadman and Ferdinand standing at the 5-yard line. See what the Red Blacks want to do with this after they just scored their second touchdown of the game. Edmund is going to go with a chip pooch kick, and it's going to go up, and it's going to be nicely caught. Cole Speaker was ready for it. Over the shoulder catch at the 33.
2: Alouettes all over that one as they bring Speaker in on the KOR team. Good job fielding that football by the Owls receiver.
0: Alouette football, 32-16. They lead here in the third quarter on TSN 6.
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0: Alouettes will start from their own 32-yard line after the Red Blacks touchdown. Teams have exchanged touchdowns. Red Blacks went for 2, did not convert. So the lead is 16. But maybe the Owls coaching staff want to take that defense aside just to reset the mentality. They've been playing a little angry. Lots of penalties.
2: Some self-inflicted wounds for that Montreal defense, especially on that last drive.
0: So the Owls offense get right back to work. And what do? They give it to Travis Tice, who finds a hole and spins away for more. And that's a 17-yard gain to the 49. He went into the hole, looked like he was going to get tackled. He just came out on the other side.
2: That's 13 touches for Tice on the night, who's seen his workload spread out a little bit more throughout this football game.
0: Scoring a touchdown on the last drive. Standing to the left. Mason and Speaker go in motion. Now Tice over on the left side, but they're going to go over to Philpott, trying the tunnel screen, short gain as he's tackled right away. Lots of motion over on the left, but they go to Philpott. He'll make the grab, and it's going to be 2nd and 5.
2: Center Hogan Saint-Don was just a little late releasing upfield after the snap. That allowed for 2 Red Blacks defenders to come up and make the tackle on Philpott.
0: 3 minutes left in the third quarter. Second and five near midfield. Alexander in the pocket, throws it. It's got Phil Pott. He turns up field, and he's got the first down and a little bit more as it takes three Red Blacks to tackle him out of bounds at the Red Black 45.
2: The Alouettes with three receivers to the right of Alexander. High halfback leaves plenty of space between the hook curl defender and the corner, and that's exactly where Philpott sits down, just over on the numbers.
0: Philpott versus Red Blacks heading into this game had 21 catches, 382 yards versus the Red Blacks this year. It's up to 46 in this game. Four receivers go out, two on each side. Alexander, he's going for the bomb all the way in the end zone, just outside the fingertips. Incomplete. Looking for Hollins on the right side, and he couldn't bring it in. Second and 10.
2: And that was well covered by Nukuba, as it looked like Alexander was going there from the start. Hollins comes out of the gate just running vertical between the numbers and the sideline. We'll get a challenge flag from Jason Moss, as it looked like Nkuba put his hand on the back of Hollins as the ball was getting there, knocked
16: Montreal
2: it down
16: Jones
2: with his left hand.
16: Defensive pass interference. The play will be reviewed.
2: They're going to take a look at that right arm that went down around the waist of Hollins. A bit of a questionable call. I don't know if Jason Moss is going to win this one.
0: Nkuba is. He kind of makes contact as the ball's coming. Isn't there a fraction ahead? But it's very hard to overturn these calls in the CFL. Moss this year is above the CFL average. He was below for a while, but he won a couple last game against the Elks. So he's 4-for-8, 50%. And the league average is 44.
2: Yeah, it looks like we're going to have a quick decision here from the CFL Replay Center. The officials are positioned, getting ready to make the call here.
0: Just waiting for that official call. They're taking another look.
16: After review by the replay center, ruling on the field stands. Second down, Montreal, by losing a challenge, has lost a timeout.
0: So Owls are now 4-for-9 on the season.
2: In real time, that just looked like a great defensive play by Nkuba.
0: So it's second and 10 for the 45, the Red Blacks 45. Owls taking a couple shots towards the end zone with a 16-point lead. Five receiver set, three over on the right side. Alex down to the pocket, gets hit, gets the ball out. He's got Tyler Sneed, and he's got a first down and more to the 23. Alexander is up and gingerly walking back as he took a shot when he let that one go.
2: Pressure coming right down Main Street. But a good job by Alexander, standing strong in the pocket and delivering a strike to Tyler Sneed, who's so elusive after making the catch. But that was a big hit on the Alouettes quarterback.
0: Tahuma getting in on Alexander, but he's right at it again. First down from the 23. Rolling to his right. Alexander looking towards the end zone to Hollins. It's right on the cone. They're saying he's out

0: Montreal. So Holland sets it up. Wilson finishes it off. And the Owls extend their lead here in the third quarter.
1: Another good drive by the Montreal Alouettes, who answer back after the Red Blacks touchdown. On a drive heavy on the Travis Tice. A couple of good throws from Davis Alexander. And the Alouettes are back in the end zone.
0: Jose Maltos Diaz out for the extra point. And like clockwork, puts that through. 39-16. Alouette's lead. 16 seconds left in the third quarter on TSN 690.
2: The Green Lantern's oath is to protect people.
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0: Alouettes in full control. It's 39-16 as we near the end of the third quarter. Jose Maltos Diaz ready to kick this one off. And you can just see the difference between these teams because some of the things that Ryan Dinwiddie wanted to work on, red zone. Red Blacks are 2-for-2. Penalties. They only have 2 penalties in this game. I mean, if the Owls haven't taken all the penalties that they've taken, this could be a lot worse than the scoreboard's indicated.
1: I think a lot of it, too, though, is the lack of creativity in the play calling. I mean, if you want to beat this Montreal football team, you have to be able to go blow for blow with them, and the Red Blacks just not really taking any shots downfield in this football game.
0: Pimpleton on the return. Gets across the 30 to about the 34-yard line. See where they mark him down with forward progress. We'll have a play before the third quarter ends.
1: Longest play from scrimmage for this Red Blacks offense. A 17-yard catch from Keelan White earlier in the first quarter.
0: That was, the second play of the game for the Red Blacks. Even on the ground, Greg Bell's had a better-than-average game for himself. He's in the backfield right now on first down. A blitz coming. Mayer, but fumbles on the ground. Do the Alouettes recover? Conte Arcou got a piece of that as he went to wind up. Alouette football out of Yemi. Berglund picks it up. Another turnover from the Red Blacks to conclude this third quarter.
1: And it looked like Conte Arcou was coming right up the middle. Got a piece of that football as Mayer was cocking it back. And that is another turnover for this Montreal defense.
0: Alouette football. They're going to be just outside the 20-yard line when we come back with a hefty lead, 39-16 on TSN 690.
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8: Alouettes force a fumble late in the third quarter. Conte Arcou, as Mayer was going back to throw, gets a piece of that football. Adeyemi Berglund recovers, and the Owls are right back on offense. Up 39-16 to start the fourth quarter from the Red Blacks 21. And a couple quarterbacks are warming up on the sideline. Bryson Barnes and McLeod, Bethel Thompson. And that's another turnover from Jake Mayer, who's thrown two interceptions and fumbled the ball.
9: That's turnover number four on the game for the Red Blacks. Tough to win football games when you're turning the football over that much.
8: From the 21, Snead in the slot on the right side. Alexander looking to throw. He's looking for Snead. Touchdown, Montreal! Flag on the play. If this holds, that's 1,000 yards on the season. And it's against the Owls.
9: And that is unfortunate.
10: Offside. Montreal number 85. 5-yard penalty. Remains first down.
8: And that's Snead. The Owls knew he was 21 yards away from the 21-yard line. And, well, they'll have to go back to the 26. Still a chance here as he's 21 yards away from 1,000 on the season. Snead is just shaking his head. So they redo it. It's first and 15. Snead's in the slot over on the left side. Now moving to the outside. Four receivers on the left. He's looking that way, but he's going to check down to Tice. Tice pulls his way forward, and he'll get half the yardage. It'll be second and 7.
9: Oh, and I thought Alexander had Snead as they had two verticals against one high defender. For the Red Blacks, that was Ambers, who was playing the high third over on the left side, had his hips flipped inside towards Philpott, who was streaking downfield just inside the hash mark with Snead on the outside near the sideline, but Alexander didn't like the look and checks it down underneath to Tice.
8: Second and 7 for the Owls. Three receivers on the right side. Blitz coming. Alexander throwing, and he finds a pocket to Philpott. Right between two defenders, it's first and goal from the 5.
9: Talk about trust in your arm, trust in your receiver. As Alexander squeezes it in a tight window between two Red Blacks defenders.
8: And an injured Red Black, Marcus Barnes, is down behind the play.
9: That was a fastball from Davis Alexander.
8: Good. Philpott's caught a couple of those, so he was ready.
9: Phil
8: Pott, the
9: only receiver for the Owls with a touchdown here tonight. Seven catches, good for 58 yards. Not the 180-plus yard games we've become accustomed to seeing from Philpott. And maybe a victim of his own success, as the expectations are now sky high every time he takes the field. As Barnes is back to the Ottawa sideline. But the good news after that catch, Alouettes with a fresh set of downs at the Ottawa 5-yard line with a big 39-16 lead here with just under 13 and a half minutes left in the final quarter.
3: Owls have three rushing touchdowns in this game. Tice in the backfield, extra lineman in, and rolling to his right is Davis Alexander. Is going to check down. Philpott's got his second of the game. Touchdown, Montreal.
9: And Philpott just comes underneath on the shallow under route, mirroring his quarterback and outrunning the defender, Ambers, who was in man-to-man coverage, trying to tail Philpott across the field, which is not an easy feat, as the speedy receiver is able to create some separation and haul it in for his second touchdown of the night.
3: Make it 9 on the season for Philpott. He's got 8 catches in this game, and he doesn't have a reception longer than 12 yards. But like you said, 2 touchdowns is Maltos Diaz. Puts the extra point through, and the Owls lead is 30, 46-16 with 12:58 left in the fourth quarter.
9: Now we'll see what the Red Blacks opt to do at the quarterback position. We mentioned McLeod, Bethel Thompson, and Barnes warming up on the Ottawa sideline.
3: So we'll keep an eye on that with the Owls leading here in the fourth on TSN 690.
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3: This game is not really in doubt for the Owls, up by 30, 46-16. I guess we're just on quarterback watch now. Who's going to be playing quarterback for either team? Jose Maltos Diaz ready to kick this one off. There's another strong crowd here of 22,000 plus. A high kick. And it's going to go to Pimpleton at the 25. And he'll get tackled by Sutherland.
9: It looked like the Red Blacks were trying to set up the field side return, but with that short hanging kick, it really throws off the angles of the block as Pimpleton aborts mission and just tries to get as many yards as he can by getting vertical, running into several Alouettes defenders, including Sutherland. It took him down for his second special team tackle of the night.
3: So it's going to be Bethel Thompson checking down to
9: Anderson Jr. in the backfield for the Red Blacks as Ottawa will go with the no-huddle tempo offense here.
3: So Anderson from McLeod Bethel Thompson, and he's just going to check down again, and this is going to go to Keelan White. McLeod Bethel Thompson spent some time with the Alouettes last year, and not a player that threw the ball down the field that often, which was different from when he played with the Argos. But with the Alouettes, nothing really more than 20 yards, and that's the start. He's just trying to find the open man. Alves will blitz. Bethel Thompson in the pocket, and it's knocked down at the line. Big mitt, Mustafa Johnson. Third time tonight that defensive line is able to knock down a ball.
9: Yeah, they've been doing a great job identifying the quick set from the quarterback, aborting the rush, and getting those arms right in that throwing lane.
3: So from midfield, it's going to be second and 10 for the Red Blacks with Bethel Thompson at quarterback. Mayer is on the sidelines. Al's blitzing again. Bethel Thompson in the pocket going downfield. He's got Keelan White, and he hauls it in. He finds a seam down the right side inside the 30 to the 26.
9: Good read by Bethel Thompson as the Alouettes were playing the cover three with the low halfback. White running right down that seam. Bethel Thompson able to squeeze the ball in between Al's defenders.
3: Five receiver set, another blitz coming. Bethel Thompson scrambling out to his right, and he throws the ball on the ground. They're going to call that an incomplete pass. Mazugwak picked it up. Not the swiftest of quarterbacks, Bethel Thompson leaving that pocket.
9: Beverett was bearing down on the Red Blacks quarterback from behind. Bethel Thompson just throwing that one into the dirt.
3: So another second and 10 from the 26. Staying with the five receiver set, Owls have six players at the line. They're going to bring five. Bethel Thompson in the pocket, going to the end zone. The ball is up. And Guidry back defensively gets his hand up and knocks that down. Incomplete, it's third down.
9: Looked like a little miscommunication amongst Red Blacks receivers as both Eberhardt and Hardy ended up just outside that right hash mark with two Owls defenders there. That ball was up for grabs, but it lands incomplete, and it'll be third down for the Red Blacks, who will leave their offense out on the field.
3: So no field goal attempt from the 26-yard line, third and 10. Bethel Thompson with Anderson in the backfield. Another blitz coming. Throwing, it's up and intercepted. Najee Murray cutting back against the grain. He wants to return this. Runs into a couple Red Blacks and down at the 9. And the Owls with another turnover. 9:59 left in the fourth quarter. Alouettes up 30 on TSN 690.
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8: So that's going to be a game for Davis Alexander. He did jog out on the field and got in the huddle, said a couple words to the guys, and then walked away and handed the ball over to Dustin Crum. And the Alouettes, we'll see if Crum throws the ball, but they're just going to keep it on the ground. Nobody other than Tyler Snead has thrown a ball other than Davis Alexander. But starting from their own 10-yard line, they're not going to for progress that over to the 12-yard line. So not great field position for Dustin Crum. Well, we'll keep an eye on Snead, though.
9: Shamari Williams in the backfield with Crum.
8: And they'll hand that off. And that pile just moves forward. He was short about 3 yards, but the Owls, with a little bit of aid, able to take Shamari Lawrence all the way to the 29-yard line, first down. That's just one team wanting it more than the other.
9: If you think the Owls don't still care up by 30 in the fourth quarter, you're wrong. They pushed that pile 7 yards down the field. Good physical play from the Alouettes.
8: So lots of motion in the backfield right now. Crum going to go back to Shamari Lawrence, and that's going to be a short gain. Second down upcoming.
9: Well, it's going to have to work hard to keep the composure here. There's been a lot of pushing and shoving after the whistle. Now with this big lead and a lot of physical play inside, tempers could flare.
8: One of the reasons you think Alouettes took Davis Alexander out of the game. They're in control by 30 points. Crum on second down. Throw it out to Philpott. Philpott turns upfield, and he's got a first down to the 45.
9: Good protection up front, allowing Crum to go through his reads. Had three hooks over there on the right side, working inside out before eventually finding Philpott on the outside.
8: Ninth catch of the game for Tyson Philpott. Well under 100 yards, though. Lawrence in the backfield next to Crum on first down. They're going to do a little flick play over to Tyler Snead. That is a pass and some yardage. So now that's about a 3 yard gain. 17 yards away from 1,000. And I know that's probably a goal right now from the Alouettes offense. Last drive, they thought they had it 21 yards out, but Snead was called for offside. And they were trying to seal it with a touchdown. With Snead sitting in with 42 yards, so he needs 18 more to get to 1,000. He's in the slot on the right side. Receivers go in motion. They're going to go to Cole Speaker right up the middle. He gets hit, and ball's on the ground, and the refs are going to let this continue, and it's picked up. Now they'll blow it dead, calling it incomplete.
9: Yeah, that was a bang-bang play there as Speaker was trying to haul it in. C.J. Revis, a strong side linebacker, able to knock it loose. His Speaker was a little slow getting back to his feet.
8: And he's going to jog to the sidelines. But I think he definitely felt that shot. His Speaker definitely gives up his body to make plays. We've seen that happen time and time again.
9: We're going to get a challenge flag here from Ryan Dinwiddie.
8: Not really watching that play once. I don't see what the challenge is here.
9: More so Hail Mary here, I think, by the Ottawa head coach, as it never even looked like.
10: Ottawa is challenging the ruling of an incomplete pass. The play will be reviewed.
9: Over that football. So barring a miracle, the Red Blacks, who were filled with optimism, due mostly in part to the arrival of Ryan Dinwiddie, who surprisingly during the offseason left the Toronto Argonauts after having won a Grey Cup in recent years, but just has not turned out the way they had hoped, as they will remain winless on the season. Meanwhile, Alouettes took a little bit of time to get going in tonight's game, but once they found their stride, there was no looking back, as they have outpowered
10: after review by the replay center. The ruling on the field stands. It's third down. Ottawa, by losing a challenge, has lost a timeout.
9: Alouettes punt cover team can't take it easy with the dangerous Khalil Pimpleton waiting back at his own 10-yard line.
8: So Zima's going to get this one off. Spiraling kick is high. Pimpleton will grab it at the 21 on the left side. Follow couple blocks, and Barasa and Gagne in on the tackle. And Marco, we'll see who they give that tackle to. If Gagne gets credit for that special team tackle, that could be an Alouette record.
9: As he currently stands tied with Alouette's legend Chip Cox with 94 career special teams tackles in an Alouette's uniform.
8: And they're going to give it to Barasa, so he's going to have to wait again.
9: Tough break for Gagne. If there's a guy who deserves it, I think it's number 34.
8: 46-16, Alouettes lead, 6:22 left of the fourth on TSN 690.
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8: On first down, a quick shot over to Justin Hardy from Bethel Thompson. Second and short upcoming as the Red Blacks starting from their own 36. Fourth quarter action, both starting quarterbacks for different reasons sitting on the bench as Bethel Thompson comes in. Six receiver, three-man rush. Another quick, looking for a quick hitter. It's going to go incomplete. Missed throw towards Kate McDonald. Third down, and they're going to punt. Third and two.
9: That's a decision.
8: Ryan Dinwiddie has been going for it on third down week after week lately. It looks almost looks like the Alouettes were shocked that they were going to bring the punting unit out. So a lot of substitutions coming in. Deadman goes back to the 15. And it's almost blocked. As Ugwak almost got that. Deadman
3: Almost runs into his own man, catches that at the 25 and just can't find his feet, and he'll get tackled right away. And then thrown down to the ground, flags after the play. As you said that, a little extra activity could happen with the frustration looming over here. Over the Red Blacks, about to go 0-10.
9: Devontae Dedmon, the former Red Black, exchanging words with some of his old teammates.
10: Major foul on necessary roughness. Ottawa number 9, 15 yards, first down.
3: So that'll bring the ball to the 41. Interested to see Davis Alexander on the sidelines. I know it's a mid-August day, but it is Davis Alexander bobblehead night. And appropriately, he brought the white toque in which the bobblehead has.
9: Signature.
3: I think he did that on purpose. As he's wearing that, not his helmet right now, on the sideline, standing next to his head coach, Dustin Crum. It's quarterback, Shamari Lawrence, standing to his right. Lawrence will get the handoff and follow his blocks for a 5-yard run.
9: Alouettes. Offensive line doing a great job throughout tonight's game, opening up holes and getting great push at the point of attack, as once again they're able to reestablish the line of scrimmage on the Ottawa side of the football.
3: They're going to give him 6 yards, so second and 4 for the Alouettes. We're still watching for the 1,000 yards for Tyler Snead, who's in the slot on the right side. It's going to be a handoff, and Lawrence has got a first down as he runs up the gut into red-black territory. Interesting to see him back in the lineup. Great start to the season. Tice and Scott were both hurt, and he got an opportunity early on, but they got hurt, so we haven't seen much of him. And it's been a big load on Travis Tice. We've seen different running backs come in, Liam Talbot, Rashawn Baker. But if there's a running back that could spell Tice a bit, maybe Lawrence is the guy before Scott gets healthy. So first down from the 49 of the Red Blacks. Crum leading the way and just going to hand it off again to Shamori Lawrence, who gets wrapped up. And the pile again falls forward for about almost 5 yards.
9: Travis Tice is averaging just under 9 yards a carry in tonight's game. Unlikely to get back on the field here. Finish with 88 yards on the ground. Also had a couple of good catches out of the backfield, 3 for 33. So he's got a combined
10: 3-minute warning.
3: Put it together and he's got 100 yards. But that'll take us to the 3-minute warning with the Alouettes up by 30, 46-16 on TSN 690.
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3: Entertainment for the fans that stuck around. We had a runner on the field, but not very agile.
9: Yeah, blew a tire around the 35-yard line as he was trying to split two defenders. He gets taken down to the turf and escorted out of the stadium.
3: I also think he injured himself. He's limping right now on that cut. Alouettes driving. 3 minutes left this game. They're up by 30. Pretty much both teams have conceded the victory to the Alouettes. Owls are driving with Dustin Crum at quarterback. It's been pretty much handing the ball off to Shamori Lawrence. He's got 6 carries for 47 yards. Dustin Crum, 2 for 3 throwing. Lawrence standing to the right of Dustin Crum. 3 receivers over on the right side. Crum gonna put this out to Dubois. And he's very close to a first down as Dubois gets his first catch of the game. Looks like that'll be enough to move the chains.
9: Just classic RPO as Crum flips it out into the right side flat, and it will be enough for the first down on the catch by Dubois.
3: His 8th of the season. Listed as a slot back, but more of a full blocking fullback receiver.
9: H-back type hybrid. Jack of all trades. But a good addition to this Montreal lineup after being released late in training camp by these Ottawa Red Blacks.
3: And another handoff to Lawrence. Doesn't go very far. About a 2-yard gain. 2nd and long. Al's eating up the clock.
9: We'll be on Sneed watch here on 2nd and long.
3: Yeah, not many balls thrown under Dustin Crum. Al's keeping the ball on the ground. Sneed 18 yards away from 1,000 on the season. See where he lines up on this play. He's got 3 catches for 42 yards on the slot on the right side. Ferdinand Dubois go over to the left side. They're going to go to Hollins for the tunnel screen, and he's got the first down to the 27. Normally a play we see for Philpott or Sneed, but they go to Alexander Hollins on that. Well executed.
9: You're right. Doesn't matter who's running that play for the Alouettes. They continue to be successful as...
3: Got an injured Alouette. Down Braden on Knoll is down on a knee.
9: Knoll listed at the backup center behind Hogan Saint-Don. Al's already down their starting center, Justin Lawrence, who suffered an injury earlier this season.
3: And the Al's use all, they have their 7 offensive linemen. They use them all. Doc Stater gets in games. Knoll gets in games. Looks like Ventrelli was taking the game off as Knoll was in for him, but Ventrelli runs back on the field as he had to grab his helmet. And Knoll will get up and walk his way to the sideline. A new set of downs for the Alouettes at the 27 with 2:02 left. Sneed watch still on. Alexander taken out early in this fourth quarter. He finished the game with only 3 incompletions, 20 for 23, 260 yards, and 2 touchdown passes to Tyson Philpott. Owls have 3 touchdowns on the ground, 1 from Tyce, 3 from Terry Wilson. On first down, it's going to go back to Shamori Lawrence off the left side. Red Blacks just had so many players in the box. Another short gain, 2nd down.
9: Not much room over on that left side for Williams.
3: And we have another runner out on the field.
9: Oh, he's got wheels.
3: And security from one end is going to try and catch him, but they're going to need help from security on the other end. And he breaks one tackle, and he's got a 100-yard run from one end zone to another. And finally taken down in the corner of the end zone.
9: All right, a little more successful on that attempt. Looks like there was a member of the Alouettes staff who came out onto the field looking to perhaps get involved, but chose not to.
3: The Owls fans here in a low event fourth quarter entertaining themselves. Second and eight. Owls bring another handoff to the table, and Shamori Lawrence is going to run for the first down. He needed eight. Red Blacks brought about nine players in the box, and he just shakes his way to the 17-yard line. And more injured players on the Red Blacks.
9: Looks like there's a little bit of a friendly fire there when they tackled Lawrence. Just trying to take a look at who is down on the field there. Two Red Blacks defenders laying on their backs being tended to by the Ottawa medical staff. Meanwhile, Shamori Lawrence has looked good late in this football game in relief for Travis Tice. Even more difficult when the whole building knows you're going to be carrying the football.
3: Looks like, is that A.J. Allen?
9: Gianni, former Rider, big off-season free agent signing. Good news for the Red Blacks. One man is up. That was King Ambers, who was involved in the collision. He makes his way back to the Ottawa sideline. However, A.J. Allen still down on the ground. He is finally back up to his feet, making his way back to the Red Blacks sideline.
3: So just a few more plays for the Alouettes to ice this one, as it was already iced very early in this game. But now from the 17-yard line, I guess Snead watch is off. And he may have to wait for another game to reach 1,000.
9: Likely the Alouettes' last offensive possession for tonight.
3: Lawrence in the backfield as we have 60 seconds left on the clock, and Lawrence is going to get the football again, and he'll fumble the ball. It's on the ground and recovered by the Red Blacks after a 7-yard run.
9: And Lawrence didn't see the defender coming from behind on his right side. That was Jesse Evans, the rookie, who does a good job punching that football out. So a little blemish on Lawrence's record after a strong showing here in the second half of this football game.
3: Yeah, he's going to end up with over 60 yards, but he's going to be thinking about that fumble and a way to ice that game. So Bethel Thompson comes in here at the end of the game. He'll hand it off to Anderson, and he'll get wrapped up after a 2-yard gain. And that'll move the clock a little bit faster with the handoff. The Alouettes pretty much in control. A little bit of a slow start coming off the bye week, Marco. But then the offense really found their groove and took advantage of a depleted Red Blacks team.
9: The Red Blacks, who made some surprising moves coming into tonight's game. The release of former Alouette receiver and CFL All-Star Eugene Lewis. Defensive back to Mario Houston. Meanwhile, A.J. Allen, who was injured just a few plays ago, a big off-season signing for the Red Blacks, relegated to backup duties in that Ottawa linebacking core.
3: Well, it's third down for the Red Blacks. They need to play
8: run one more play here. As time is ticking away, as McLeod Bethel Thompson looks up at the clock, and he's going to make sure this is the final play, taking the snap. He's going to hand this off. Anderson into a pile. And doesn't matter if he gets the first down or not. There's zeros on the clock. And the Alouettes trounce the Red Blocks 46-16 to improve to 9-1 on the season.
9: And you're right. A little bit of a surprising start to this football game as the Alouettes looked a little flat. Ottawa taking the opening kickoff and piecing together a 14-play scoring drive. But once the Alouettes found their footing, just too much to handle for these Ottawa Redblacks, who were unable to keep pace with the Alouettes. And despite some self-inflicted injury by Montreal, notably due to the 12 penalties, a lot of costly penalties after the play, the Redblacks turned the football over five times in this football game and never really threatened or challenged the Alouettes. Their longest play from scrimmage, a 31-yard catch from Keelan White that came late in the fourth quarter on a catch down the seam. But aside from that, not really challenging this Montreal defense. Instead, opting to play it safe. Lots of throws underneath, but really some killer turnovers and miscues from the Red Blacks kept them out of this football game.
8: Well, the good news for the Red Blacks, they don't have to see the Alouettes until next season. Falling to 0-10, they will not face each other again this year. And that also brings the Alouettes' streak to 14 straight wins against Ottawa, dating back to 2022. Coming up next, we have the Alouettes postgame show. We'll see if we hear from some of the players down on the field as the Alouettes beat the Red Blacks 46-16. Alouettes postgame show coming up next on TSN 690.
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0: Barnes again. Now he's going to go off the right side, and he pushes forward. Does he get to the goal line? He's short again. Stuffed a second time. It's going to be third and goal. And the Owls' defense is holding strong. He was stuffed twice. No one in the backfield. He's going to go off the right side and pushes forward. Touchdown, Ottawa. Fourth time's the charm. A drive that's taken the first half of the first quarter. And the Red Blacks are on the board 6-0. Alex gets to the line. Alexander with Tice standing to his right. Tice has 6 touchdowns on the season. Now he moves it to the eye. Philpott moves from the left slot over to the right slot. Alexander looking to throw. He's got Philpott. Touchdown, Montreal. Philpott's got his 8th of the season. Flags on the play as both teams are talking smack. Brett Lawther. This season long is 51, and there's a misplay on the snap, and Getman loses the football. Kabianento steals it. He's got a train of Alouettes. He's going to take it all the way down to the 20, to the 15, and he's finally tackled at the 12. The punter Getman had no idea what to do as Lawther pulled up on the kick, and Ento just stole the ball away, and the Owls are in the red zone. Small huddle. No one in the backfield. Philpott goes out as a receiver on the right side. Now Wilson goes off the right side, pushes forward, touchdown Montreal. Flags on the play.
1: Likely an offside against the Red Blacks here.
0: Mayer in the shotgun, 5 receiver set, 3-man rush. Mayer over to the left side, intercepted. Ento's going to get his touchdown. Montreal pick 6. Motion from Speaker. Alexander over to Tice. Off the left side. Touchdown, Montreal. Travis Tice has got his 7th of the season. Bryson Barnes trying to go off the right side. He plunges forward. Touchdown, Ottawa. As penalties aided this Red Blacks drive. And they're going to go for 2.
1: That's 10 penalties for the Alouettes, including some costly ones on this Ottawa scoring drive. The Alouettes going to need to improve in that department, as hopefully it doesn't cost them this football game, but against better teams, those could be some crucial and costly penalties.
0: And they'll plunge forward for the touchdown, Montreal. Holland sets it up. Wilson finishes it off. And the Owls extend their lead here in the third quarter. He's in the backfield right now on first down. The blitz coming. Mayer, but fumbles on the ground. Do the Alouettes recover? Conte Arcu got a piece of that as he went to wind up. Alouette football out of Yemi. Berglund picks it up. Another turnover from the Red Blacks to conclude this third quarter. Owls have 3 rushing touchdowns in this game. Tice in the backfield, extra lineman in, and rolling to his right is Davis Alexander. He's going to check down. Phil Potts got his 2nd of the game. Touchdown, Montreal. As time is ticking away, as McLeod Bethel-Thompson looks up the clock, and he's going to make sure this is the final play. Taking the snap, he's going to hand this off. Anderson into a pile, and doesn't matter if he gets the first down or not. There's zeros on the clock. And the Alouettes trounce the Red Blocks 46-16 to improve to 9-1 on the season. One more time, you just got me feeling so free. We're gonna celebrate, celebrate and dance so free. Welcome into the Alouettes post-game show, 46-16. You just heard the highlights, Sean Campbell, Marco Briette from Percival Molson Stadium, as we recap the game that was and get you ready for next week as the Alouettes travel out west. A lot of Western Division opponents in the second half of the season, with the Alouettes having 8 games remain, only 2 versus East opponents, 1 versus Hamilton, 1 versus Toronto, but 2 versus Saskatchewan, 2 versus BC. You have Winnipeg as well, so still a lot, 2 versus Winnipeg. So still a lot of football left for the Alouettes But they're done with the Red Blacks, and I think the Red Blacks are done with the Owls.
1: I don't think they want to see them again at any point in this season. And there was some hope early in this football game for the Red Blacks as they came out of the gate strong, piecing together that 14-play scoring drive to open up the first quarter. But after that, a lot of costly mistakes, especially turnovers, from the Ottawa Red Blacks just had him out of this football game the rest of the way.
0: Yeah, and, you know, we talked about it in the pregame show, Marco. Like, I said, what can the Red Blacks do? You were like, yeah, I just need to show up. And I know you don't say that in professional sports. It's not – we're in media, so it's fine. The players would never say that. But you kind of did. And then you said – I said, you can't say that. You're like, okay, they didn't have to buckle up their chin straps. Even though the first drive was 8 minutes long and the Red Blacks were able to get a touchdown, I mean, that's the Alouettes just had to show up today. They were the better team by a mile. Offensively, they did what they needed to do. It was the defense that really took advantage of some bad, bad decisions and turnovers.
1: Yeah, and you know what? I think Ottawa's game plan coming into this football game was all wrong. I mean, you're going against a team that's averaging 36 points a game. You got to imagine that you're not going to be able to piece together those 10-plus play scoring drives all game long. You need to take shots down the field. You need some quick strike touchdowns if you're going to keep pace with this Montreal Alouettes offense. And the Red Blacks were just not there. You know, before that long 31-yard catch in the fourth quarter, their longest play from scrimmage was something like, you know, 16 or 17 yards. You can't do that if you want to beat the Alouettes. You have to test them down the field. You have to take your shots. And the Ottawa Red Blacks just didn't do that tonight.
0: And the Alouettes defense, maybe we've been waiting for a game like this a little bit from them. Ento gets the big return. He gets the pick six. Beauchemin gets the interception. The forced fumbles. Like you said, they ended up with, five turnovers in this football game. We know what this defense can do. Maybe the numbers weren't there, but think about the knockdown passes, the tackle for loss, the extra shots. Like, this was a standout performance from the defense.
1: Yeah, when it rains, it pours for this Montreal defense. Once they get the ball rolling on making a play or creating a turnover like that, it seems like they're able to build on that and just keep getting stronger and stronger as the game goes along. They got put in a couple of tough spots in this football game. You know, you look back at that Terry Wilson fumble that got returned deep into their own territory. They knew they were going to give up some points, but the goal was to only give up three and not seven and not let that big momentum shift swing the other way. And what do? They do exactly that. They hold them to a field goal. The offense comes back, drives it down the football field, and answers right back. That's the type of mentality that you want from this defense, to defend that goal line regardless of the circumstances and the hand that they are dealt. They had to start backed up in their own zone. They stood their ground, and they showed that they're one of the best defenses in the CFL.
0: Yeah, I was looking at it. One of the notes I took before the game is points off turnover this year, and, you know, such a difference between the Red Blacks and the Alouettes. The difference in turnovers, the Alouettes were plus 10, they're now plus 13. Red Blacks were minus 19, they're now minus 22. Points off turnovers, Alouettes on the turnovers that they have given up this year have only given up 23 points after this game.
1: And that is impressive, because a lot of times those turnovers are happening in their own zone, and they're put in some tough spots trying to keep other teams out of the end zone after those turnovers. So a good job once again by that Montreal defense and capitalizing on the turnovers that they created. You know, Ento takes it back for a touchdown. He takes the ball from Getman, runs it deep into Ottawa territory. That leads to more Montreal points. So once, just another strong outing in all three phases. There were a couple of miscues. It was far from a perfect game for the Alouettes, especially when you look at those penalties that can be really costly. I mean, you talked about the teams that they're facing here over the next couple of weeks. You know, the Winnipeg Blue Bombers are getting healthy. The BC Lions are getting hungry. They've got Nathan Rourke back, who's capable of putting a lot of points up on the board. And obviously those two games against the Saskatchewan Rough Riders a little later in the season, we still don't know what the implications of those two football games will be against the Riders so late in the regular season. But against better teams on the CFL circuit, they cannot afford to commit so many costly penalties.
2: All right, so the penalties in this game, 12 for the Owls for 90 yards, only three against the Red Blacks. There was a lot of frustration. There was one drive that led to a touchdown. The score would have been a lot

0: you get into those situations, and it's tough to not react. And unfortunately, the Alouettes didn't do a good job with that. You know, they've got a couple of players in this lineup who you consider hotheads. You know, you think of a guy like Lestage, who got penalized in this game, a guy like Mustafa Johnson. They need to take a step back and try and compose themselves in those situations. And it didn't cost them in this game, but this would have been good practice for them to be able to exercise that composure in those situations. So that's something that they need to work on, that needs to be addressed as they move forward throughout the rest of the season.
1: I guess the only thing hanging over this game for the Alouettes that I think a lot of people wanted was Tyler Snead getting 1,000 yards. He'll come up 18 yards short. It was a lot of receptions for Philpott, but a quiet game for Philpott and Snead.
0: Yeah, they took the shot down the field to Philpott that almost could have been a big play if not for a great defensive effort by King Ambers, the Ottawa Red Blacks defensive back. And, you know, you got to think that the focus of this Ottawa Red Blacks defense was to not let Snead and Philpott beat you. And that was one of the keys to the victory that we mentioned at the start of the football game, was getting some of those depth receivers more involved, especially for situations like this where teams are taking away your top two guys. Who's going to step up? Cole Speaker did exactly that. 4 catches, 89 yards, including 2 explosive plays, a 42-yarder and a 38-yarder. We also saw some good catches from Alex Hollins and a couple of attempts down the field to Hollins as well. So it was nice to see that Alouettes receiving core contributing other than just Snead and Philpott.
1: And it's you mentioned Speaker. The Hollins and Ferdinand only get 2 catches each, and I get that, but their catches led to the Wilson touchdowns. They were right at the 1-yard line, and they were how close to being touchdowns? I know, I think about even the touchdown passes. It's 20 on the season now for Davis Alexander. The amount of touchdown or throws he has inside the 5 to the 1 that end up being a rushing touchdown that aren't a passing touchdown probably doesn't go the way of Davis Alexander, but I think everybody understands that those throws set up the first and goal.
0: Yeah, and we've seen that time and time again this season. I mean, you've got Dustin Crum, who's got 5 touchdowns on the ground from quarterback sneaks. You now have Wilson, who has 5. Those easily could have been, 10 extra touchdown passes for Davis Alexander. But
1: you have 7 from Travis Tice, and a lot of those are from within the 10.
0: Yeah, there's no doubt about it. Davis Alexander is playing some of the best football that we've seen out of a CFL quarterback in recent years. He's the heart and soul of this football team, and he makes everyone else around him better. And I'm glad you mentioned Travis Tice, because I was happy to see Tice get some work spread out throughout all 4 quarters of the game, and not just those carries late in the third or the fourth when they're trying to close teams out. He did a great job running the football between the tackles, some powerful, hard running. He finishes the night averaging just under 9 yards a carry, over 100 yards combined, and that touchdown. So Tice has really become a big, important part of this offense and help balancing them out a little bit compared to what we saw in earlier games, where he was only getting a handful of carries throughout the game and then being asked to close it out when everybody knew he was going to run the football late in the game.
1: And I have to tip my cap, because it seems that, the play calling is just going the way of Anthony Calvillo. It's like he's in the huddle right now calling the plays. He and Davis Alexander, Jason Moss, they're just all on the same page.
0: Yeah, there's a cohesiveness going on right now, and everybody's on the same page, and that reflects in the play of this Montreal offense. They're keeping teams on their heels, a great mix of throws underneath, well-timed shots down the field, and obviously just the skill of your players to, to turn those routine catches and plays into big plays. I mean, Tyler Snead had a little bit of a quieter night, but you look at the catch he made in that second half. He's short of the first down marker. He spins off a would-be tackler, makes another guy miss, and he turns a 5-6 yard catch into a 12-13 yard gain. Those are exciting plays that don't necessarily jump out. They may not make the highlight reel, but those are important for this Montreal offense.
1: All right, so the Alouettes get ready for the second half of the season. Started with this win at home, but we mentioned that schedule that's coming up, but it's going to be a trip to Winnipeg. Winnipeg has a big game tomorrow in Edmonton, so that is their turnaround. So the Alouettes get a little bit more rest, a longer week for the Owls, Thursday to a Friday night game.

0: in Winnipeg. So this is a very interesting setup for the second half of the season with the Winnipeg game coming up, because that's not an easy place to play.
1: No, and the Bombers still have a lot to play for, as there's a much tighter race in the Western Division between BC, Winnipeg, Saskatchewan, and Calgary. I mean, Calgary is a very good football team. Vernon Adams has been playing lights out, but he goes down with injury last week. And, you know, I don't, having seen the Stamps play against the Alouettes, you know, it's hard for me to believe that they currently sit in fifth place in the West. You know, much more parity over in the Western Division. So it makes that those games even more important for the teams that the Alouettes will be facing over the next couple of weeks. And it'll be interesting to see how it plays out. You know, I mean, there's no signs of the Alouettes slowing down. It looks like they're going to run away with the East Division. And so how are they going to approach those games, especially in October, the back-to-back against the Riders, when they're going to head out to Regina, and then the Riders will come here to play in Montreal, and obviously closing out the season against the Argos, who have an important matchup against the Ticats in this weekend's CFL action, as the Argos are currently in second with a game in hand over the Hamilton Ticats, but likely the battle that's going to play out between those two teams to see who will eventually come face off against the Alouettes here at Percival Molson in the Eastern Final.
0: Well, that's always the challenge of a head coach, right, for Jason Moss, and I think that he knows that task is not easy, to keep the guys focused. And maybe that's one of the problems of why they took some penalties tonight, and coming off a bye week and being the best team in the league and playing the worst team in the league. So I think that's one of the things that they, you know, that may not have been the easiest thing to do.
1: Yeah, always tough to kind of balance all of that. You know, it's more than just the X's and O's of what's going on. It's everything around it and what it means, and keeping these guys motivated as they keep rolling through teams. I mean, they could easily lock up the East Division, you know, in the next 3 or 4 weeks. And then we'll have to see how they approach the next couple of games, especially during those Western swings.
0: Let's check in with our good friend Joey Alfieri, who's with Wesley Sutton.
2: Obviously, Ento, he grown man, just took the ball away from him. But, yeah, it was good on our defense just to, you know, stay, kind of get over that hump and, you know, continue to play good football and not let it, you know, dictate the game too much. We made plays when we needed to, and we ended up with the win.
3: For you, I mean, you missed two. You came back just physically. You look comfortable out there. How'd you feel?
2: I appreciate it. I didn't really feel too great. Just 2 weeks off is a lot of time. Yeah. Even, you know, a couple of days off is a lot of time. I just felt kind of tired. But, once you get in the rhythm of the game, you know, it's fun being back out there. It's not fun being on the sideline. So it was good to be a part of, a dominant win on defense like that. And obviously the offense continues to put up a lot of points, so it was fun to be back.
3: I feel like I've been asking you guys this like for the last 2 years, but it's like 14 in a row against Ottawa now. Like, I mean, the last one was like 2021 when they had Nick Arbuckle at quarterback or something like that, or 2022. But how do you explain like that? This doesn't happen in pro football. It doesn't happen in amateur football either.
2: No, I mean, it's hard to continue to beat a team multiple times over and over and over again. That shows the discipline that we play with, the standards in which, you know, we apply ourselves to. It's faceless opponent. You know, it doesn't really matter who we're playing. It's obviously annoying continuing to play them, but glad that it was the last one and we got the win. So,
3: all right, we'll get to our old Dutch crunchy question soon, but like 5 times, including preseason, I think you didn't play the second preseason game, but like, it's a lot of times. Like, you're happy that it's over now?
2: I am happy. It's over now. We can move on. But we got the win, though. You know, those Eastern Division opponents, those are important games. So I'm glad we handled business.
3: It's 9-1 now, Wes. I mean, it could have very easily been 10-0 had the referees called it right in Edmonton. But just like, what do you make of the first 10 games? Because, I mean, this is, you guys are on track to do something that, you know, they did it in 2000, I think, in 9 here, 15-3. But, like, you guys are on track to do something real special this year. Just what have you made of the first 10 games?
2: We have great athletes all across the board. Everybody's bought in. You know, I mean, you can come out to our practices, and, you know, they're very competitive. Nobody's bigger than the program. And obviously it shows out here in every game. And we're just taking it day by day. You know, we know, like, our focus is, you know, day by day, and our awareness is, you know, we want to clinch first in the East and then continue to go from there. But I mean, it's just fun playing, you know, when you have guys that you look around and it's like there's superstars everywhere, you know, and it's just a great roster. And just got to keep it going, not rest on our laurels and just continue to enjoy playing together. And that's when we play good football.
3: Yeah, I'm going to go off script here because there's a little girl holding a poster with my name on it. And she says she has questions. Est-ce que tu veux t'aimerais poser une question à Wes Sutton? She wants. I think she wants my job. I think that's what she's. That's what I know. And I'm a little worried because she's good. Yeah, this is a problem. Everyone's coming for my job. Viens t'en. Tu veux-tu la poser en anglais ou je la pose pour toi? Tu veux-tu poser? Tu veux poser une question à Wes? Vas-y.
4: Qu'est-ce que t'aimes que le football?
3: What do you love most about football, the sport?
2: Ah, good question. I would say the relationships that you build. I don't know if she speaks English, but you can translate.
3: I'll translate for you.
2: The relationships that you build with everybody. You know, you definitely build a lot of great relationships with the guys that you play with, and enjoy that the most.
3: C'est des amis que tu gardes pour toute la vie, tes coéquipiers. Donc c'est ça qu'il aime le plus du football, c'est les coéquipiers, les amis qu'il a. T'as-tu une autre question? Ou tu veux attendre un autre joueur?
4: Un autre joueur,
3: OK. On revient dans quelques secondes avec un autre joueur, all right? Merci. Cool. Good stuff. My old Dutch crunchy question of the week is my producer, Damien, is going to try to go down, and he's going to do everything. I'm going to stall until we get to the old Dutch crunchy question of the night. And this is not to be mean or pick on people when they're done, but I'm just curious, like, in your career, your favorite memory involving the Ottawa Red Blacks is what?
2: My favorite memory. I would say when we get guys from their team and they tell us, you know, about their, how, you know, just how it's so much different. And those are my favorite memories, just hearing the different stories, how they see the difference between Montreal and there. And, you know, when they come on this side, like I was speaking to Dubois and in pregame today, he's like, man, it just feels so good to be on this side of the equation. Yeah. You know, it's just so I do love, I hear those stories a lot. So I love those stories.
3: Thank you, buddy. Thank you for playing along, and all the best going forward. Great performance. Bye.
0: That's Wes Sutton with Joey Alfieri, and a question from a fan holding a sign. I noticed you noticed that, Markle, a little sign. Maybe we need you to hold a sign behind Joey.
1: Yeah, and I think the word Wes Sutton was looking for was dysfunction, not difference. Be on the other side of the dysfunction in Ottawa.
0: Well, I had on Al's this week a chance to catch up with Devontae Dedman, and he was very respectful, but you could tell with some of the way that they want to speak. I've seen interviews with Eugene Lewis since he's been released. Again, being as professional as they can, but Markle, you know, you could read between the lines.
1: Yeah, and I think to a lot of outsiders, you know, when you talk about culture and stuff, they don't realize the importance of it. They think all these organizations are ran the same. The experience is the same for everyone. You know, you show up, you go to meetings, you go to practice, you play the game, you get your paycheck, and that's it. But there really is a difference amongst the organizations and the way things are ran from top to bottom. And that reflects in their play on the field. I mean, you know, you just look back to the tough times that Edmonton had, for example. And then they bring in Mark Killam, who spent a lot of time in Calgary as a special teams coordinator. He was around that culture. He was able to instill it in Edmonton, and now you see the product that they're getting on the field out of the Elks players. So kudos to Jason Moss and this staff from top to bottom, what they've put in place here in Montreal. And you can see the buy-in from the guys, and you can see that the message is spreading throughout the field. You know, for guys, Montreal has become a prized destination in free agency of guys looking for that type of environment, looking for that type of culture, and looking for that type of club to be a part of.
0: And the Alouettes are building that year after year here in Montreal. And from their coaching staff to ownership to management to everything that they're doing, and it's reflecting on the field with a 9-1 record and taking advantage of the Red Blacks again, 46-16. Marco, that's it for us. We're going to wrap things up here at Percival Molson Stadium. Am I going to see you in Winnipeg?
1: Of course. I got to start looking for a tea time to book on Friday morning.
0: There you go. It's late with start, right? It's 8:30 for Eastern time.
1: Plenty of time. Who knows? Maybe I'll be able to squeeze 36 in.
0: The Alouettes celebrate to a 9-1 record. Special thanks to Osa Yari and Maxim Kadut for putting the broadcast together. For Marco Briette, I'm Sean Campbell. Owls win 46-16. Have a great night. Owls have 3 rushing touchdowns in this game. Tice in the backfield, extra lineman in. And rolling to his right is Davis Alexander. He's going to check down. Phil Potts got his 2nd of the game. Touchdown, Montreal. As time is ticking away, as McLeod Bethel-Thompson looks up the clock, and he's going to make sure this is the final play. Taking the snap, he's going to hand this off. Anderson into a pile. And it doesn't matter if he gets the first down or not. There's zeros on the clock. And the Alouettes trounce the Red Blacks 46-16 to improve to 9-1 on the season.
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17: Now, what about the Toronto Maple Leafs, who I feel have really improved? And I don't know how those contracts are going to age necessarily, but yeah. for this upcoming season, they're a much better team than the one that finished the prior year. So what's your outlook on them heading into the season?
18: I think Toronto's done basically everything they needed to do so far. The only move I really disagree with is them getting rid of Matias Michelli, but you could argue that they have some other players that can kind of fill a similar role. But I think what they've kind of done very smartly is go after guys that really want to play there. You got guys like Nick Paul and Darren Radish who are Leaf guys growing up, but they are still strong players. And especially in the case of Radish, I think he's a transformative piece for them, even though the money, like you said, the contract, who knows how that ages all the way at the end of the deal. But I do think for Toronto, for the now, it was a move they desperately needed to make, with them still having Matthews in his prime, Nylander in his prime. You kind of needed to go for it. There wasn't really a situation where it made sense to rebuild with their first-round picks traded. So I feel like with the situation that Chayka and that front office were dealt, I feel like they've done as strong of a job as possible rebuilding that. And we'll see if Sergei Bobrovsky does rebound from his rough year in Florida last season, but it seems like he is as motivated as ever to prove Florida wrong, especially.
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17: This is the morning show on TSN 690. I'm Peter Vriones with Connor McKenna, and we're in conversation with Elias Grigoriadis of the Canadian Press, who covers CF Montreal. And we're talking a little bit of MLS right now.
19: Into the path of Griezmann, opens up and scores! His first in Major League Soccer and a milestone career goal as well. That is number 300 for that man, Antoine Griezmann.
17: So Antoine Griezmann makes his Orlando City FC debut yesterday, and he scores. What are you expecting from Griezmann, and what kind of impact do you think he could have on MLS?
20: Oh, he's absolutely a game changer. You know, he still has legs underneath him. He was fantastic for Atletico Madrid in La Liga last season, so it's not like he's physically on the back nine of his career, because playing for Atletico, you are expected to run and contribute no matter who you are. So I think he's going to have a massive impact. And it's unfortunate that Montreal's timing with all these players has been unfortunate, right? They host LAFC last year and then Hermansson joins Robert Lewandowski and Antoine Griezmann. We're not going to see them because both game against Orlando and Chicago have already been played. But, you know, hopefully next season we'll get to see them in action because, yeah, these are not just world-class players. These are era-defining talents that we'll be able to watch it live in person.
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22: Some intensity in everybody to go and be great every day and try to go make it happen.
23: You feel like it's got to be now or never?
22: That's how I'm treating it, for sure.
24: Does it feel like they are catching on, getting that urgency that they're following?
22: I don't know if it's necessarily catching on or following or just feeling it themselves. I think, you know, the veteran guys have all tried to do it in their own way. Dax and Jonathan have both spoken up in front of the team about it. And, you know, I'm more so do it with my actions and individual conversations, but everybody feels it. Everybody, all the veterans that have come in and that have been here feel it and want to go and do it.
25: Adam, just about every year at this time, we talk about the Cincinnati Bengals and their Super Bowl aspirations because, well, they went to a Super Bowl 5 years ago at this point. Are you buying into the Bengals as Super Bowl contenders the way that Joe Burrow is selling?
26: Well, can you look into your crystal ball and tell me they're going to be healthy? I mean, that's what it comes down to, right? Listen, Joe Burrow is one of the great quarterbacks in the NFL today. The problem is over his 6 years, and yes, there was a Super Bowl appearance there a few years back, but in his 6 years, only 77 games played. He is right now probably a little bit embarrassed that he is chasing his third comeback player of the year award. That's not what you want for your franchise quarterback, but it does speak at least to his greatness and his ability to respond to adversity and to bounce back. And so, do I think the Bengals can win the AFC North and beat the Ravens? Yeah, absolutely. I think there's a possibility. Maybe the coaching change doesn't work out in Baltimore. Maybe there are some injuries there. Maybe Derrick Henry, finally, as fast as he is, Father Time has a way of catching up. I don't know. But if Burrow is healthy, if Ja'Marr Chase is healthy, if T. Higgins stays on the field and Chase Brown is what he is out of that backfield, you got an insane offense. The biggest question mark outside of health, though, is will that defense get a stop before Avengers Doomsday is released? And that's what I'm not sure of. That I don't know, and that is the thing that would give you pause when you say, okay, what is this team's potential ultimately?
25: What is that, December 18th? That's what we're looking for?
26: Yeah,
25: can we get a stop before December 18th?
26: Out.
25: Okay. Yeah, and look, that they also have to get off to faster starts because no team can dig themselves a hole that they have to try to dig themselves out of like the Cincinnati Bengals. I mean, if I have to see the stat of, man, teams that start 0-2, here's the likelihood of making the playoffs, and the Bengals trying to defy that once again. I mean, for whatever reason, you just penciled the Bengals being 0-2, 1-2, getting off to that slow start. They have to start quickly this regular season, if you want me to believe in you. Because if not, then it's just, okay, same old Bengals. You guys are going to be fighting for that last wild card spot, and I'm just not going to take you seriously, even though you have one of the best quarterbacks in Joe Burrow. But you mentioned the health of Joe Burrow. There was a little bit of a, you know, a little skirmish during joint practice because, well, Joe Burrow got knocked into. So Ja'Marr Chase talked about during locker room media availability on the spat with the Bears after the Bears happened to hit his QB.
27: Nothing, just defending my QB.
28: Is it good when everybody's rallying around him and that type of
27: thing? What we do, we just better protect Joe.
25: Yeah, that's the name of the game. It is short and it is to the point. You got to protect Joe, because without
26: Ray McLeod's out there throwing punches, man.
25: Yeah,
26: gotta be careful.
25: Without Joe, you don't have a chance. And
26: no, you don't.
25: Chase is 100% right there.
26: But just real quick on that schedule, and this is pie in the sky. Don't get me wrong. This is best case scenario. I don't think it's crazy to say that the Bengals are 5-0 going into their Week 6 bye. You're home against Tampa, you're at Houston, you're at Pittsburgh, you're home against Jacksonville, and you're at Miami. That is a stretch of games that, without a doubt, the Bengals, again, barring health, have the ability to win all of those.
25: But the Bengals are going to bangle. Like, they just can't help themselves.
26: At some point, they will.
25: There is no way. There is no way they're 5-0 going into their bye. Just not a chance. Because they are going to, as they tend to do, just have some sort of self-inflicted wound along the way.
26: Well, but see, you're missing it, though. The Bengals bangling, to me, would be starting 5-0 and still only winning 11 games.
25: Yeah, I mean, and that is fair. But, again, you just take a look at what they did, you know, last year. They got off to the 2-0 start, and then they lose four in a row. And yes, because Burrow got hurt, but they barely squeaked by Cleveland to start the season last year. Like, this is just what the Cincinnati Bengals do, is they get off to a slow start, and then they have to dig themselves out of a hole. Meanwhile, Dak Prescott talking and Cowboys camp. Because, well, the Cowboys haven't been to not just Super Bowl, but NFC Championship game in 30 years. It has been 30 seasons since the Cowboys have even gotten to an NFC Championship game. So, especially with Dak Prescott, he's been there now for a decade. Okay, the Cowboys have to break through. They've got to break through. Is he tired of those types of conversations happening each and every training camp?
0: It is time to break through. And, you know, I've said it before, yeah, we can't do it by ourselves, but we are asked to make up at times. You know, we are responsible for what the position you put your team in. So I don't take much into it. I told you guys and you people who understand me now, know me, I'm harder on myself than anyone is, and higher expectations and standards and goals. So when I hear it these days, I'm more just like, cool, you know, and you're right, you know. But I can't even say that that's inspiring or motivating me, because, you know, I'm moving, founded by much deeper. So, hell yeah, absolutely, I'm ready to win.
25: So the Cowboys finished 7-9-1 last year, went 7-10 in 2024. Consecutive losing seasons for the first time since 2000 through 2002, when they had three straight losing seasons. So they usually are competitive, despite the stat I read off earlier, them not making an NFC Championship game since they won Super Bowl 30. Are you buying right now, Adam, that the Cowboys are going to break through, and this is a team that should be reckoned with in the NFC?
26: Well, you had me thinking about things that happened the last time the Cowboys were in a Super Bowl. I Googled the number one highest grossing domestic movie in the United States was Batman Forever, and that movie wasn't even good. That's what was going on in 1995. I am buying on the Cowboys this year. Not necessarily.
25: Kiss from a Rose was like on the soundtrack of that movie, which is a great.
26: Who doesn't love Seal?
25: Who doesn't love Seal?
26: I mean, that's your pump up. Worldwide, by the way, it was Die Hard with a Vengeance. Arguably, one could make the case the best of the Die Hard movies. I'm here for your calls. 888-SAY-ESPN. So, Dak Prescott. Look, he was really good last year. He was really good last year. And a big part of that, obviously, is having CeeDee Lamb and George Pickens and Javonte Williams certainly exceeding expectations. It's an electric offense, and they went out and they made some notable moves defensively, too. I will say that Jerry Jones is looking smart. It's looking like Dallas won as things stand right now. The Micah Parsons trade, with some of the moves that they have made to that defense, and the fact that obviously it was just shown that your ceiling was 12 games and an early playoff exit with Parsons anyway. But I think this is in part, buying in on the Cowboys is twofold. It's also believing in regression for the Eagles, and I do believe that. So I think this is an NFC East that is very much up for grabs.
25: Did you just say the Cowboys won the Micah Parsons trade?
26: I think you can make I know you're in Wisconsin. I think you can make a strong case the Cowboys have won.
25: You trade away the second best pass rusher in the league behind Miles Garrett.
26: I've struck a nerve here.
25: And you won the trade? You can't stop a nosebleed. You know how many times I watched the Cowboys
26: Parsons
25: game last year and went, you know what? What do you mean he can't stay on the field?
26: He went out with the injury last year, obviously. The team melted down defensively on for the final, whatever it was, five games of the regular season on through the playoffs.
25: Sure.
26: The defense was a sieve without Parsons, and now you're going to be without him the first, what, 5-6 games of the regular season?
25: Yeah,
26: he's
25: a game changer.
26: He's impactful. But if you don't win, ultimately, what does it matter? And that, I think, is the school of Jerry Jones. That's where he was coming from.
25: Micah Parsons is a game wrecker. He's a great. You won 7-9-1 without him. Like, what are we talking about here? I didn't realize there was a person in this country that realized, especially after some of these trades that happened in the NFL last year where Sauce Gardner's going for 2 first-round picks, that the Cowboys somehow won the Micah Parsons trade. I didn't realize that was a position you could even hold.
26: You have to keep in mind that, I mean, obviously it directly led to the addition of Kenny Clark, but also you don't make the Quentin Williams trade if you have Micah Parsons. They do that, and they give him the contract. He has been, you know, impactful there. I think the defense, I'm wondering what it would be, what would have to happen for you to say, okay, yeah, maybe enough time has passed. That is us viewing Dallas as winning this trade. Would it be Dallas having a higher-ranked defense this coming season than Green Bay, or is that not enough?
25: I don't think you trade away potential Hall of Famers in the height
26: I didn't like the trade at the time. I didn't think it was a smart trade. But I do think that now that some time has passed and we have another year of sample size for both teams, I think that Jerry's got some points in his favor.
25: Okay. Well, now we got to start checking Adam's bank account, seeing if it's on Jerry's payroll. We've got some investigative reporting we got to take care of here. The Cowboys, though. Speaking of the Cowboys, his wallet's getting a little lighter. He's not happy about it. So, our joint practices, are they good? Are they bad? We dive into that coming up next. It's Game Night, ESPN Radio, and the all new ESPN app.
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9: Alexander taking the snap, looking right, looking in the end zone now, stepping, rolling to his right, looking for help. Cross body, he's got a man upfield. Tyler Snead, touchdown, Montreal.
23: And once again, Davis Alexander buying time with his legs and throwing back across his body towards the middle of the field while rolling to the right.
29: Chatting with Chris Strevler, talking a little CFL. We heard in your video, I've seen you say it online, Davis Alexander's the best quarterback in the league, and there's some pretty good quarterbacks in this league.
30: Yeah, the quarterback play this year has been exceptional, but you know, at this point, I don't know who the argument would be for anybody else. The way that he's playing, 6 straight 300-yard games, and I know Davis very well. I don't know how much you guys know about me, but I live in Arizona in the off season, and about 3 years ago, I started training quarterbacks out here in Davis. So when he first signed with Montreal, he started training with us, and throughout the years, continuing to work with him in the off season, and we did some extensive work this off season. So I could tell he was dialed in, very focused. I think that Grey Cup game added even more fuel to his fire, and man, you can see it coming out when he's on the field. He is such a competitor and a leader for that team, and obviously the way he's able to create in and out of the pocket is pretty special.
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6: that OG Anunoby just shrugged his shoulders and says, we'll see you in the season?
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0: Cowboys training camp means the clock is ticking on breaking that Super Bowl drought. Going into this training camp, a lot less drama surrounding the Cowboys.
1: I have been guilty of stirring it up, and you guys helped me. But I do like the perception that we've had a quite uneventful offseason.
2: Jones is also making very clear he is willing to deal a top pick if that is to get somebody who can put this Cowboys roster over the edge.
3: If the defense is average, with the offense playing the way it did last year, that's a playoff football team.
4: The point of the NFL season, or preseason, I should say, training camps, where we have joint practices. And where there are joint practices, typically there are fights. It's Game Night, ESPN Radio, ESPN App, Sirius XM, Channel 80. I'm Gabe Knights along with Adam Kaufman, and there was a big fight between the Cowboys and Saints earlier this week on Tuesday that has led the league to leveling $500,000 fines for both teams because they're trying to, as these are becoming, Adam, more and more popular across the league, where teams are having multiple joint practices, and a lot of teams, in terms of their starters, are trying to get their work in during these joint practices so then the starters and veterans don't end up playing in the preseason games. So the competition committee said, okay, if that's going to happen and these are going to be commonplace, we have to clean up the way people are acting, which is why ultimately the league went, hey, we're handing down these fines to these two teams because this fight was egregious. But ultimately, where do you come down? Are joint practices good or are they bad?
5: Well, wait until there's an 18-game regular season, no preseason games, and everything is joint practice. Because, like you said, that's when they're working on these things. And this has been going on for years and years. It's become more and more commonplace. And, you know, some teams went from having maybe one joint practice in the preseason to, as you said, multiple. I know the Patriots in my neck of the woods have been having two or three of these things annually for a number of years, going back to the Bill Belichick days, because he always saw the value in it. I think it's a good thing. And I think this fine you could look at as being kind of a positive on both sides. And what I mean by that is I understand the league would like these players to kind of go through the motions and put on a play out there and not do anything reckless or chaotic or, you know, have the skirmishes, the fisticuffs, if you will, and guys out there throwing haymakers for the sake of player safety and organization and all of that. Fine, I get it. Hand out your fine. But I also like that these are a bunch of grown men, competitive guys, high testosterone, that are going out there and taking this seriously and aren't afraid to bump and bruise and make a little contact and get on each other's nerves. You don't see the same level of fight, of contact, of competitiveness in general when you have one team, you know, offense, defense, that is just going against itself within a practice, because obviously, for the most part, guys aren't hitting each other. You certainly don't want to injure guys in the preseason during a practice, but you never want to injure your own guy. So you're going that much more gingerly, the offense against the defense, when you're having that internal scrimmage or practice. It's all light. It's basically flag football for all intents and purposes. You know, put your hands up kind of thing, but don't go out there and roughhouse. And to me, you aren't getting an opportunity to work on as many things as you can when you have real competition on the other side that is out there that doesn't know your playbook, that is trying to stop you. Now, you're not going out there and putting it all out. You know, there are certainly some things, plenty of things that you're saving for either when you match up during the regular season, or you're keeping in the playbook or in the preseason, pardon me, or you're keeping in the playbook all the way until you potentially see the other in the regular season. But, you know, I think that the competition is good and these joint practices are good, and occasionally they're going to get out of hand. Today wasn't the first. It's not going to be the last.
4: By the way, as part of this that happened, the son of wrestling legend Scott Steiner was one of the Saints players in the skirmish who gave a German suplex to one of the Cowboys players. Definitely a thing that happened on Tuesday. If you are a pro wrestling fan and you want to take those notes. Meanwhile, Jerry Jones did later this week talk about the fine that the Cowboys incurred for this fight with the Saints.
6: When we have these joint practices, everybody's aware of the competition, both individually as well as through the team. We understand that you don't have the discipline of penalties that are real difference makers out here. And frankly, you probably don't have the officiating consequences. This game is physical, and it's easy to get involved with aggressive temperaments. All of that makes it a real focal point of the league to stay within good sport. The taking of helmets off and swinging and hitting and that type of thing is not good for anybody, and it's certainly not what we want to represent to our fans and as a league or as a team. And so it's understandable how they're coming down with a real severe fines.
7: So they find players rather than teams?
6: Well, that's up to the team to find those players, and so we will find those players.
8: You could appeal the fine. Is that something you would consider?
6: Yes. Yes, we will appeal, and that's pretty harsh. I mean, pretty stiff. Not harsh, but stiff. But it does make the point that it's a serious matter, and it starts with everybody at all levels of a club to, and the clubs in this case were to a practice together. It really emphasizes the league's intent to control it from the very top.
4: Yeah, so if owners are going to get $500,000, they're going to fine their players. And that's that makes sense to me. And if you want to have these and you want them to be as productive as these coaches want them to be, and part of the reason why teams want to do this, Adam, is because they have control. And you can avoid some of the injuries you might have in a preseason game. But if fights are breaking out, then you lose control. So I can see why the league, especially if these are going to continue to be more and more popular, when they subtract another preseason game and go to an 18-game regular season. Yeah, this is what's going to happen, and penalty flags typically are associated with fines in the regular season, and that's just what's going to happen in this situation. This is what is going to happen in these joint practices. If these fights break out, the league's going to fine the teams are going to fine the players, and that's how they're going to try to curb the fighting during these. How are the Bears looking heading into year two of Ben Johnson? That's next game night on ESPN Radio.
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15: Greg Sutton, friend of the show here on Campbell versus Gallo. How'd you feel about Jesse Marsh and the job he did?
16: Awesome. You know, look, I mean, I have a soft spot for him. He was a former teammate, coach. You know, he's a friend of mine. But I think they embodied what he's all about. You know, getting behind this country, he's done that right from the start. You know, showing his kind of blue-collar work ethic, his personality, I think it was translated to the players. And I think there still has to be some work done. I still think that we can create a stronger identity, and our players need to still kind of get behind that. And look, he's willing to put in the work. We've seen that. He's even going now with the youth national team, the under-20s, and taking that team to try and qualify for the Olympics. And so he's leading that charge. So he doesn't have to do that. He didn't have to, but he knows how important it is to kind of get the youth involved too, and get them under the same umbrella of what he wants his team to be about. So, no, I think he's the perfect man. I'm glad that they gave him the extension to the next World Cup. And I'm excited for him in this country because of him leading the charge.
15: And he did a really good job of getting the U.S. to hate him.
16: Yes, exactly.
15: Right.
16: With even more of a carrot on the top, yeah.
15: Right. I think Canadians appreciated that.
5: I loved it.
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14: Well, it just got a little bit busier with Steve Yzerman stepping away, and Red Wing fans have been singing, "I'm waiting for you. I'm waiting for you to get us into the playoffs, and I'm waiting for you to figure out the Dylan Larkin situation." And I think Steve Yzerman maybe just said, maybe the waiting is over, and maybe I need to step aside and hand the mantle over to somebody else. Was this Steve Yzerman fully departing? Was this a soft firing by Chris Ilitch and the Ilitch family? We're still not sure. Maybe somewhere in the middle is where the truth lies, Mitch, but it's certainly gotten a lot of noise. The timing has certainly got a lot of noise, and not to mention the Leo Carlson offer sheet. So it's been a very, very noisy offseason so far, for sure.
13: I mean, as far as the Yzerman story in Detroit, if his name isn't Steve Yzerman, if he's not a legend with that franchise, he would have been shown the door a long time ago.
14: No question, Mitch. I mean, sometimes greatness gives you, just like when you're a first-round draft pick, it always gives you more chances. Mitch, that's a fantastic point. And his legend will be there. I mean, they're sour right now, but just like many other Detroit Red Wing players of old, Sid Abel, Alex Delvecchio, who were great players but not as good successfully as GMs for the Red Wings, his legend will live on.
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4: Neil Eletrach, who is the doctor who did the surgery on his Achilles back in January. Apparently it was an encouraging visit. Kittle is ahead of schedule in his recovery. Gives Kittle a legitimate chance to play in the Niners' regular season opener in Australia against the division rival Los Angeles Rams. In the WNBA tonight, the Indiana Fever saw their 5-game winning streak come to a close in Dallas. The Wings outscoring the Fever 91-85. Arike Ogunbowale, 32 points to lead the Wings. 37 for Kelsey Mitchell for the Fever. She was 15-15 from the free throw line. Tough night for Caitlin Clark, 4-15 from the field. She finished with just 10 points. Major League Baseball, Jacob deGrom has reached 2,000 career strikeouts, and he's done it in the second fewest games and innings pitched in Major League history. He did that when he fanned the first two batters against the Nationals on Thursday night. Rangers would go on to win 2-0. Jacob deGrom did get the win, striking out 10 in 6 innings. Speaking of pitching, Mariners calling up lefty Cade Anderson. He's the best pitching prospect in baseball. He'll start Saturday against the Cubs, according to Jeff Passan. More game night coming up next right here on ESPN Radio.
10: 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And the 49ers season preview, 4-down style. 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
6: It's time for Ask Us Anything. Good morning, guys. I'm not sure I've already asked this question in the past, but I want to know, what's the reason the Canadians always start their season on the road? In the last 10 years, it was only twice that they started their season at home.
7: Yeah. I'm not a fan. I don't know the answer.
6: Me neither.
7: I'm not a fan of it. You know, the bias in me, I find it disrespectful. But
6: that's a little much. No.
7: Well, listen, you know, why Toronto? Why almost every year they're opening in Toronto? Why does Toronto get
6: it? Let's not pretend that the Montreal Canadiens have no say in the matter. It's not as if the NHL is like, well, here's how it's going to be. Like,
7: I
6: think certain parameters are presented. If Jeff Molson petitions Gary Bettman and says, hey, listen, we want to start at home, I'm sure that Gary Bettman would find a way. Have either of you ever had a real IQ test, and what was the score? I'm predicting 138 for Two-Tone Star and 142 for Connor. That's very kind. 142 IQ seems high, no?
7: Seems quite high.
6: Exceptionally high, placing you in the top 1% to 2%.
7: Yeah, yeah.
6: And what about 138?
7: Dull. I've never had a real IQ test.
6: Highly gifted scorer in the top 1% to 2%. Brother, you think Sean and I are in the top 1% to 2% of IQs?
7: That's right, Connor.
6: What is two-tone star? What does that mean? Oh, because you're tan.
7: My tan lines. Yeah, my tan lines.
6: All right. Well, thank you, Josh. That's very kind.
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0: you know, rumors have it are causing all these injuries, which I don't actually believe in, right? I don't actually believe in that, but it's fun to
1: gotta see latch on to something.
0: Yeah, it's fun to see all the 49ers fans blame that. But this is an aging roster, and I just don't know how competitive they can be because the NFL is just seemingly more and more a young man's game.
1: Well, you joked earlier, can the Niners stay healthy this upcoming season? Well, they're already not healthy. George Kittle is not healthy. Ricky Pearsall is done for the year before the year has even started. You have, if you pull up, go to ESPN.com while you're listening to us. Go to the Niners page. Go to the depth chart. The number of Q questionable tags that you see on this depth chart next to among them, Christian McCaffrey, Mike Evans, Christian Kirk, Kittle, Kyle Juszczyk, Nick Bosa. There are so many questions on this team surrounding, obviously, age, like you said, ability to just be durable and healthy and play. And it's very easy to be skeptical, you know, of all of that. Never mind the fact that even if they can win 10, 12 games, be a playoff team, even if you don't win that division, a very tough one, as you said, you still have Kyle Shanahan, who can go on a run. We've seen multiple runs. He can go on a run in the postseason, but he can't quite get over the hump. They have blown, or he has blown, in his career, including as a coordinator there with Atlanta, multiple Super Bowls. And
0: he can get a lead.
1: The biggest thing is McCaffrey.
0: He just can't hold the lead, which is really the most important thing of getting a lead, is holding the lead.
1: Of course. As we all saw on Twitter there after that Knicks run, the McCaffrey is by far the biggest question mark to me. He just turned 30 years old. He's coming off a year in which he had 450 touches, including the playoffs. I was looking this up. I don't know if you're aware. There are only 20 instances across 15 guys, McCaffrey being one that did it twice, to have 400-plus touches in an NFL season this century. You go back to 2010, it's only happened four times. McCaffrey, again, is two of those. The others are slightly random. It's DeMarco Murray and Le'Veon Bell. The following year, Le'Veon Bell did not play the contract dispute with Pittsburgh. DeMarco Murray, the following year, he left Dallas. He goes to Philadelphia. He's part of a backfield by committee. His touches plummeted. And then McCaffrey, he did it in Carolina. You remember what happened that next year with Carolina? He played three games. In fact, he played 10 games over the course of the next two seasons overall for the Panthers. So that kind of workload, being able to follow that up the following year, it's just, you don't see 400 touches back-to-back seasons for a 30-year-old, especially in this era. It just does not happen. I believe in McCaffrey's ability to carry offense and help the Niners, you know, win games, but you would be reasonable to be skeptical about his ability to stay on the field.
0: And it's never a good thing when we're in week two of the preseason and we have a clip ready to play from Adam Schefter giving injury updates on two of your star players. But that's exactly what happened today on the 6 p.m. SportsCenter. Schefty with the updates and the latest on George Kittle and Christian McCaffrey.
2: There's also a question of whether the 49ers tight end George Kittle can get back for the opener. He's talked about the fact that he is targeting that week one game in Australia against the Rams after tearing his Achilles last year. He himself has said there's a chance that he could play in that game, but still they do not know yet whether or not he'll be able to make it back into that game. And then Christian McCaffrey has not been practicing. The 49ers say he's got some soreness here, muscle tightness, but the fact of the matter is it's really veteran rest too. They know that when the lights come on, McCaffrey's going to be out there. Some have suggested it's related to contract. It's not. McCaffrey's going to play this season on his contract. Kyle Shanahan said it's not a contractual issue at all. And again, by the time they get to that opener, they do expect to have McCaffrey ready and able to go.
0: And I don't know about you, Adam, but whenever somebody's coming back from an Achilles, that's still one injury. I'm like, yeah, you're back, but it still takes even a little bit more time for you to regain your previous form. And George Kittle is such an important part of that offense, especially, as you mentioned, with no Ricky Pearsall. Who knows what's happening with Brandon Ayuk? I know he's not going to play for the Niners. I know he's under contract with the team. I don't know what's going to happen ultimately. He's not going to play for the team, so he's not going to be coming back to this team anytime soon. So in terms of pass catchers, that's a really important one, George Kittle. And if he's just not able to recapture that form because it's still taking him a little bit of time to hit his full stride coming off an Achilles injury from a year ago, that's, even though he would fall under the he's healthy portion of the Niners roster, if he's not 100% or doesn't look like himself, that's going to be a huge detriment as well.
1: You know what tomorrow is, or 5 minutes from now on the East Coast?
0: The 21st. I don't know what day that has any significance for.
1: Mike Evans' birthday.
0: Oh.
1: He's 33. 33 years old, coming off of a half season with Tampa Bay. All these injuries, as you are outlining, we're just looking at more and more pressure potentially on his shoulders, and I don't know if this is someone who can deliver at that age.
0: How about Fernando Mendoza and what's happening in Las Vegas with the Raiders? How did he look in his second preseason game tonight? We dive into that coming up next. It's Game Night, ESPN Radio, and the all-new ESPN app.
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13: How's this week? Sean Campbell chatting with Tyson Philpott. Tyson, you know, this game, this season has been phenomenal. The league went through an evolution of rule announcements a year ago. Some have taken place this year already with the 35-second clock. The bench is on the other side, the rouge, but more are coming next year. Did the players get together and say, hey, this game's just fine the way it is, because the first 6 weeks of this season from all nine teams has been phenomenal. You can't not watch a CFL game right now.
9: No, it's crazy to think about. You know, I've been watching the CFL since I was a kid, and I've never seen it as explosive as it is right now, especially even with the close, you know, one possession games as well. We definitely didn't have no conversation. You know, I think that the game is speaking for itself in all honesty, and, you know, some of those big plays and, you know, the stuff that we had said that we didn't have, I think they're front and center. So, you know, I don't get paid enough to make any decisions about rules or anything like that, but, I would say the game looks pretty good right now.
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0: Shooting. Kelsey Mitchell had a game-high 37, including 15 of 15 from the free throw line. Caitlin Clark struggled 4-15, 10 points in the loss for the Fever. Atlanta Dream beating up on the Sparks right now, 118-80. Angel Reese already has a double-double with 2:50 left in the fourth quarter. 20 points, 10 boards on a perfect 9 of 9 from the field. In Major League Baseball, Jacob DeGrom has reached 2,000 career strikeouts. Did that by striking out the first two batters against the Nationals tonight. And he reaches 2,000 career strikeouts in the second fewest games and innings pitched in Major League history. Ultimately, DeGrom struck out 10 tonight, picked up the win. Rangers blanked the Nationals 2-0. And the Seattle Mariners calling up left-hander Cade Anderson. He's one of, if not the best pitching prospect in baseball. He's going to be starting Saturday against the Cubs. Mariners trying to salvage their postseason hopes after they lost once again today to the Brewers, falling in that series in Milwaukee 7-4. More Game Night coming up next on ESPN Radio.
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2: Jeff, when it comes to either a team or a particular driver, what's been the biggest surprise for you so far this season?
3: I think Kimi Antonelli. I mean, this kid has just blossomed. He last year, if you remember, I mean, he's racing against George Russell in the same car, and Russell doubled his points by the end of the season. I think it was like 319 to 150 or something like that. You know, and Kimi had some flashes last year, but I mean, he's just taken to this new car and this new format like nobody's business. And I mean, he's dominating. And I mean, if you look at this 19-year-old kid, if he can keep this up, he's going to smash records left and right. But I just think that. I think that the maturity he's shown and the way that he can just get out front and dominate a race, or even if he doesn't start at the front, he figures out a way to win. It's only his second year in Formula One, and it looks like he's going to win the title. And the other thing about Antonelli that he's a really, really nice kid, and he really, really seems to enjoy what he does, and he's very refreshing. So I think he's got to be the revelation of the season for sure.
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6: Ogundala going dancing downhill. Bingo! Lead back to double figures. Oh, Mitchell blocked! Who else? Olakuir, a career night.
7: Nothing can stop me. I'm all the way up.
8: Prime Video with the call there. Thank you. Arike Ogunbowale, as you said, just awesome tonight. 32 points in that contest. And ultimately, it was pretty high scoring by the end there. 91-85. The Wings won that game. But
9: as most FIBA games are, they can't stop anyone.
8: Really quiet game out of Caitlin Clark, though. Only 10 points, 13 on the other side for Paige Beckers. This was obviously billed as Caitlin versus Paige. And tough shooting night for both, honestly, but Paige doing just enough. Really, though, on that Dallas side, Ogunbowale.
9: Yeah, I do want to shout out Kelsey Mitchell because she deserves some love tonight as well. 37 points, 5 assists, continuing her WNBA record, setting 21 consecutive game scoring 20 or more points. Elsewhere in the W, it was the Dream continuing to pour it on the Sparks with Angel Reese, who had a great night tonight.
10: Canada steps to the baseline. Reese, offensive rebound. The putback is good. All 9 of her field goal attempts thus far, good. That's the best streak to start a game in Dream history.
7: Nothing can stop me. I'm all the way up.
8: Prime Video there as well, and my goodness, you want to talk routes. The Dream won that game 124-88. Angel Reese, 20 points, 10 rebounds, 8 assists, perfect shooting, 9 of 9, the first player in W history to have 20 points, 5 boards, 5 dimes on 100% field goal shooting. Awfully impressive, and just continues to write and rewrite her story here with Atlanta.
9: In Major League Baseball, the Yankees, pretty firm grasp on one of the wild card spots in the American League, taking on an Orioles team trying to fight their way back in that wild card race. But this one was all Yankees from the get-go.
11: High fly ball, right field and deep. Tavares back, turning, looking, it's off the high wall. There goes Rice, he will score. It's the first RBI as a Yankee for Ramos. And the Yankees lead 3-0.
7: Nothing can stop me, I'm all the way up.
8: As Michael Kay on the Yes Network. So the Yankees.

0: 6-1 win in Baltimore, now four games back of the Rays. That's four straight wins there in the American League East. Gerrit Cole, nine straight starts, allowing three runs or fewer. Obviously impressive. But you talked about the Orioles just trying to hang on. What they need is to stop seeing the Yankees, because New York is 8-2 against Baltimore this year.
1: Ramos, by the way, with that RBI, snapping a career-long 17-game streak without an RBI. Meanwhile, there was some history made tonight for the Texas Rangers.
2: DeGrom, a history of success against these Nationals, having faced them so much in the NL East. And a swing and a miss here on a slider, and there you go. Two batters, two punch-outs, and 2,000 career strikeouts for Jacob DeGrom.
3: Nothing can stop me. I'm all the way up.
0: 105-3, the fan. Jacob DeGrom, six innings, only one hit, 10 strikeouts to improve to 9-8. Second fewest games, 272, to reach 2,000 career strikeouts in Major League Baseball history, behind only Randy Johnson, the big unit, at 262. We know how good he is. But Brewers just continue to lead the NL Central now by five games on the Jekyll and Hyde Cubs.
1: Meanwhile, the Angels, you know, we're talking about the Brewers. They had 22 runs earlier this week. And this one wasn't that bad, but the Angels poured it on the Astros tonight.
4: The 2-2. Neto swings at this one. Lifts the ball well into left center field. That's going to drop in. That's going to drive in one. That's going to drive in two. Neto has a double and a 7 RBI night. Angels lead it 16-2.
3: Nothing can stop me. I'm all the way up.
0: Angels Radio, AM 830, 18-3. The Angels won that game in Houston, no less, against an Astros team that, for you bettors out there, know was heavily, heavily favored. Almost 2-1 favorites. Goes to show, baseball, it's fickle. Zach Neto, 5-6. The home run, a double, career-high 7 RBI, first player in Angels history with 5 hits and 7 ribbies in a game. That was video game stuff.
1: Yeah, it's just absolutely crazy. Some of these games that just get out of hand in Major League Baseball this week. Did mention the Brewers, one of those teams that had that 22 run out, but they lost last night, needed a win today to take the series from the Mariners. They did, as Garrett Mitchell delivered an insurance run late in the game.
5: 2-1 pitch, fly ball, center field. Back goes Rodriguez at the warning track. Garrett Mitchell goes deep, number 9, and there's your insurance run. 7-4 Brewers on Garrett Mitchell's first home run since the 3rd of July.
3: Nothing can stop me, I'm all the way up.
0: So that was the 7-4 win there on WTMJ. I think I was telling you about the Brewers during the Rangers game before, but Garrett Mitchell with that solo homer for Milwaukee. That is four wins the last five games. Lead the Dodgers. Yes, lead the Dodgers by two games for the best record in all of Major League Baseball.
1: Yeah, that race to 80 wins. Brewers, the only team 30 games above 500 right now in baseball. Also trying to hold off the Braves. Brewers, Braves, they're going to be playing in Williamsport this weekend on Sunday. Braves coming to Milwaukee for that series. It starts tomorrow. But could they keep their momentum going, try to keep their hat, you know, name out there in terms of a team that can get a bye in the National Leagues? They took on the White Sox today.
6: 3-2 pitch. Riley hits it hard, deep down the left field line to the corner of fair ball. That one hops off the wall. Dubon hits the bag at third. They will send him. Sox hit the cutoff band. Throw to the plate, a dive for the dish. Save! 1-0 Braves.
3: Nothing can stop me. I'm all the way up.
0: They added one more. Braves, the 2-0 win against the White Sox in Chicago on 680 The Fan. Grant Holmes, 6 shutout innings. Second start this year with at least 6 blanked IP and no more than 1 hit allowed as well. So very impressive. 1 shy, by the way, the most in Major League Baseball.
1: By the way, mark your calendars tomorrow, because at 4:10 Eastern time, it's an early Friday start inside American Family Field, but Jacob Mizorowski versus Chris Sale starting that series off right tomorrow with the Braves and the Brewers in Milwaukee. Meanwhile, the Guardians trying to take care of business against the Giants.
7: Outfield playing Basabe the other way toward right. The pitch, and he cuts and misses. Came right back to the curve and got him. 11 strikeouts for Gavin Williams.
3: Nothing can stop me. I'm all the way up.
0: Guardians, the 5-2 win against the Giants on WTAM 1100. Gavin Williams, ninth time with at least 10 strikeouts this year.
1: Gardo's just a game out of that final wild card spot in the American League. Although it seems like everybody's just a game or two out of that final wild card spot in the American League. He's Adam Kaufman. I'm Gabe Neitzel. This has been Game Night Sports Center All Night. 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
18: Alexander taking the snap, looking right, looking in the end zone now, stepping, rolling to his right, looking for help. Cross body, he's got a man upfield. Tyler Snead, touchdown, Montreal.
19: And once again, Davis Alexander buying time with his legs and throwing back across his body towards the middle of the field while rolling to the right.
7: Chatting with Chris Strevler, talking a little CFL. We heard in your video, I've seen you say it online, Davis Alexander's the best quarterback in the league, and there's some pretty good quarterbacks in this league.
20: Yeah, the quarterback play this year has been exceptional, but you know, at this point, I don't know who the argument would be for anybody else. The way that he's playing, six straight 300-yard games, and I know Davis very well. I don't know how much you guys know about me, but I live in Arizona in the off season, and about 3 years ago, I started training quarterbacks out here in Davis. So when he first signed with Montreal, he started training with us, and throughout the years, continuing to work with him in the off season, and we did some extensive work this off season. So I could tell he was dialed in, very focused. I think that Grey Cup game added even more fuel to his fire, and man, you can see it coming out when he's on the field. He is such a competitor and a leader for that team, and obviously the way he's able to create in and out of the pocket is pretty special.
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0: second fewest games to reach that mark in Major League history, behind only Randy Johnson. Corey Seager going deep for the Rangers. Angels and Astros, huge night for Zach Neto.
1: The 2-2, Neto swings at this one, lifts the ball well into left center field. That's going to drop in. That's going to drive in one. That's going to drive in two. Neto has a double and a 7 RBI night. Angels lead it 16-2.
0: Yeah, call from Angels Radio, AM 830. Tech on 2 more runs driven in for Zach Neto. Angels scoring a season-high 18 runs in an 18-3 win. Their most runs in a game against the Astros in the series history. That spans 239 games. It's the 13th game that the Astros have allowed at least 10 runs this season. That is the second most in the American League. Not much scoring between the Braves and the White Sox. Austin Riley with a big swing.
2: 3-2 pitch. Riley hits it hard deep down the left field line to the corner of fair ball. That one hops off the wall. Dubon hits the back at third. They will send him. Sox hit the cutoff band. Throw to the plate and dive for the dish. Save! 1-0 Braves.
0: 680 the fan. Riley driving in both Atlanta runs in a 2-0 victory. Up next, volume up for our top sound from Thursday. 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
15: Greg Sutton, friend of the show here on Campbell versus Gallo. How'd you feel about Jesse Marsh and the job he did?
16: Awesome. You know, look, I mean, I have a soft spot for him. He was a former teammate, coach. You know, he's a friend of mine. But I think they embodied what he's all about. You know, getting behind this country, he's done that right from the start. You know, showing his kind of blue-collar work ethic, his personality. I think it was translated to the players. And I think there still has to be some work done. I still think that we can create a stronger identity, and our players need to still kind of get behind that. And look, he's willing to put in the work. We've seen that. He's even going now with the youth national team, the under-20s, and taking that team to try and qualify for the Olympics. And so he's leading that charge. So he doesn't have to do that. He didn't have to, but he knows how important it is to kind of get the youth involved too, and get them under the same umbrella of what he wants his team to be about. So no, I think he's the perfect man. I'm glad that they gave him the extension to the next World Cup. And I'm excited for him in this country because of him leading the charge.
15: And he did a really good job of getting the U.S. to hate him.
16: Yes, exactly.
15: Right?
16: With even more of a carrot on the top, yeah.
15: Right. I think Canadians appreciated that.
17: I loved it.
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0: Angels scoring a season-high 18 runs in an 18-3 win, their most runs in a game against the Astros in the series history. That spans 239 games. It's the 13th game that the Astros have allowed at least 10 runs this season. That is the second most in the American League. Not much scoring between the Braves and the White Sox. Austin Riley with a big swing.
1: 3-2 pitch. Riley hits it hard deep down the left field line to the corner of fair ball. That one hops off the wall. Dubon hits the back of third. They will send him. Sox hit the cutoff band. Throw to the plate and dive for the dish. Save! 1-0 Braves.
0: 680 the fan. Riley driving in both Atlanta runs in a 2-0 victory. Up next, volume up for our top sound from Thursday. 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
18: 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I'm Peter Vriondas with Connor McKenna, and we're in conversation with Elias Grigoriadis of the Canadian Press, who covers CF Montreal. And we're talking a little bit of MLS right now.
19: Into the path of Griezmann, opens up and scores! His first in Major League Soccer and a milestone career goal as well. That is number 300 for that man, Antoine Griezmann.
18: So Antoine Griezmann makes his Orlando City FC debut yesterday, and he scores. What are you expecting from Griezmann, and what kind of impact do you think he could have on MLS?
20: Oh, he's absolutely a game changer. You know, he still has legs underneath him. He was fantastic for Atletico Madrid in La Liga last season, so it's not like he's physically on the back nine of his career, because playing for Atletico, you are expected to run and contribute no matter who you are. So I think he's going to have a massive impact. And it's unfortunate that Montreal's timing with all these players has been unfortunate, right? They host LAFC last year, and then Hermanson joins. Robert Lewandowski and Antoine Griezmann, we're not going to see them because both game against Orlando and Chicago have already been played. But, you know, hopefully next season we'll get to see them in action, because, yeah, these are not just world-class players. These are era-defining talents that we'll be able to watch it live in person.
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0: the bag at third. 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Sox hit the cutoff man. Throw to the plate, a dive for the dish. 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
10: Our guest is Paul Shaheen, Research on Ice, Printed Podcast, NHL Network contributor. What have you made so far of the very busy and active NHL offseason?
11: Well, it just got a little bit busier with Steve Yzerman stepping away, and Red Wing fans have been singing, "I'm waiting for you. I'm waiting for you to get us into the playoffs, and I'm waiting for you to figure out the Dylan Larkin situation." And I think Steve Yzerman maybe just said, maybe the waiting is over, and maybe I need to step aside and hand the mantle over to somebody else. Was this Steve Yzerman fully departing? Was this a soft firing by Chris Illich and the Illich family? We're still not sure. Maybe somewhere in the middle is where the truth lies, Mitch, but it's certainly gotten a lot of noise. The timing has certainly got a lot of noise, and not to mention the Leo Carlson offer sheet. So it's been a very, very noisy offseason so far, sure.
10: I mean, as far as the Yzerman story in Detroit, if his name isn't Steve Yzerman, if he's not a legend with that franchise, he would have been shown the door a long time ago.
11: No question. No question, Mitch. I mean, sometimes greatness gives you, just like when you're a first-round draft pick, it always gives you more chances. Mitch, that's a fantastic point. And his legend will be there. I mean, they're sour right now, but just like many other Detroit Red Wing players of old, Sid Abel, Alex Delvecchio, who were great players but not as good successfully as GMs for the Red Wings, his legend will live on.
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19: Sportsnet 590, The Fan. 2-2 pitch is tanked out to left field and deep, and Daz Cameron has left the yard. Off the catwalk in the outfield, solo home run for Cameron, and it's 3-3.

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7: 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What have you made so far of the very busy and active NHL offseason?
8: Well, it just got a little bit busier with Steve Yzerman stepping away, and Red Wing fans have been singing, "I'm waiting for you. I'm waiting for you to get us into the playoffs, and I'm waiting for you to figure out the Dylan Larkin situation." And I think Steve Yzerman maybe just said, maybe the waiting is over, and maybe I need to step aside and hand the mantle over to somebody else. Was this Steve Yzerman fully departing? Was this a soft firing by Chris Ilitch and the Ilitch family? We're still not sure. Maybe somewhere in the middle is where the truth lies, Mitch, but it's certainly gotten a lot of noise. The timing has certainly got a lot of noise, and not to mention the Leo Carlson offer sheet. So it's been a very, very noisy offseason so far, sure.
7: I mean, as far as the Yzerman story in Detroit, if his name isn't Steve Yzerman, if he's not a legend with that franchise, he would have been shown the door a long time ago.
8: No question, Mitch. I mean, sometimes greatness gives you, just like when you're a first-round draft pick, it always gives you more chances. Mitch, that's a fantastic point. And his legend will be there. I mean, they're sour right now, but just like many other Detroit Red Wing players of old, Sid Abel, Alex Delvecchio, who were great players, but not as good successfully as GMs for the Red Wings, his legend will love them.
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14: 2-2 pitches tanked out to left field in deep, and Daz Cameron has left the yard. Off the catwalk in the outfield, solo home run for Cameron, and it's 3-1 Blue Jays on his first homer in a Toronto Blue Jay uniform.
5: Number three.
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15: Austin I formation. Hayward the fullback, Washington the tailback, Mendoza play fake, and he throws one over the middle, it's picked off. Here we go, across the 40, the 50, it's Woodhouse, the 40 of the Raiders, the 30, Mendoza trying to chase him down at the 15, 10, 5, rock and roll, does

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13: 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What have you made so far of the very busy and active NHL offseason?
14: Well, it just got a little bit busier with Steve Yzerman stepping away, and Red Wing fans have been singing, "I'm waiting for you. I'm waiting for you to get us into the playoffs, and I'm waiting for you to figure out the Dylan Larkin situation." And I think Steve Yzerman maybe just said, maybe the waiting is over, and maybe I need to step aside and hand the mantle over to somebody else. Was this Steve Yzerman fully departing? Was this a soft firing by Chris Illich and the Illich family? We're still not sure. Maybe somewhere in the middle is where the truth lies, Mitch, but it's certainly gotten a lot of noise. The timing has certainly got a lot of noise, and not to mention the Leo Carlson offer sheet. So it's been a very, very noisy offseason so far, sure.
13: I mean, as far as the Yzerman story in Detroit, if his name isn't Steve Yzerman, if he's not a legend with that franchise, he would have been shown the door a long time ago.
14: No question, Mitch. I mean, like, sometimes greatness gives you, just like when you're a first-round draft pick, it always gives you more chances. Mitch, that's a fantastic point. And his legend will be there. I mean, they're sour right now, but just like many other Detroit Red Wing players of old, Sid Abel, Alex Delvecchio, who were great players but not as good successfully as GMs for the Red Wings, his legend will love them.
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0: Welcome to Friday. It's the morning show on TSN 690. This is Alkaline Trio, one of the bands at Warped Tour this weekend in Montreal. You know, they don't go everywhere, the Warped Tour. I think it's like five stops or something like that. Montreal is a destination for these guys. They all look forward to it. It's a punk rock town. And, well, we'll see if people show out for this weekend. But if you see people walking around your neighborhood looking maybe a little rough around the edges.
1: Yeah.
0: It may be because they're in town for Warped Tour.
1: Mm.
0: People travel for this stuff. They come in from all over Canada, even the United States, to go to these festivals.
1: Why not?
0: To go to Lasso, to go to Oceaga, to go to Warped Tour. Aging punks as well with their punk children. We got some in my neighborhood. Good people.
1: Yeah, they're all parents now, right?
0: Good parents, as far as I can tell. Welcome to the morning show. Welcome to Friday. Welcome to the weekend in Montreal. It's going to be a beautiful day. It's cool this morning.
1: Yeah.
0: 13 degrees, which I guess we got to start getting used to. I'm still in a t-shirt. I'm not letting it slow me down.
1: No way.
0: It's going to be a beautiful day today. Today, tomorrow look amazing. Full weather report coming up in just a bit. How you doing, Sean Starr?
1: I'm well. Happy Friday, man.
0: Happy Friday. It's already 6:09.
1: Indeed.
0: Everything going okay in your life?
1: As good as, I guess, you know. I sleep next to someone that is going through it right now.
0: It's your dog you're talking about?
1: No.
0: Oh.
1: No, that's light work. I guess it's early enough. Her snoring is out of control.
0: Oh, no.
1: Out of control.
0: Mm.
1: Yeah. Just woke me up from a dead sleep, and I looked at her and said, oh, my God. I'm awake.
0: Yeah.
1: And I looked at my watch. What time is it? It was 12:51. I was like, oh, my God. At least my brain processed at one point, okay, at least I got another three and a half hours. I could do this. And I'm gently with my left foot, you know, because I sleep on the right side.
0: You're looking at the bed, the right side, or if you're on the bed?
1: If I'm on the bed, I'm on the right side. So if you're looking at it, I guess it would be on the left side.
0: Okay, yeah.
1: And I use my left foot, like kind of like nudge,
0: nudge.
1: And that didn't work. That only, I think, got her a little bit more going, you know? And then I just took the covers and I put them over her face, you know, thinking maybe that will do it. I just need you to turn over. And then at one point I'm like, do I just wake her up?
0: This on her back? This is
1: she's on her back.
0: Yeah, yeah.
1: And she sleeps with her hands above her head.
0: Yeah.
1: You know? I'm like, man, I think I'm close to waking her up. I think I might have to wake her up.
0: Yeah.
1: Because this is, it's too much.
0: You can't shove, Amanda shoves me if I snore.
1: She used to do that to me.
0: Yeah.
1: When I had a real bad snoring problem where I'd wake up and she'd be on the couch.
0: Okay.
1: It was so bad, you know?
0: Yeah.
1: And I didn't want to get up. I didn't want to go sleep on a couch,
0: no.
1: You know? And, but she shoved me, and she has woken me up, I guess, because of how bad it was. You know, I said, well, don't get mad at me. I'm unaware. I know I snore, but I'm unaware of how loud this is. You can't get mad at me.
0: Yeah.
1: I'm not doing this intentionally to you.
0: Yeah.
1: You know, so I'm not getting mad. But
0: she
1: I'm
0: can,
1: like,
0: though.
1: But I'm like, damn, man. Like, this is real.
0: I've had a girlfriend get mad at me for a dream that I had.
1: Yeah.
0: So you never know.
1: Yeah, that's happened. Yeah. Which is bizarre to me. The logic doesn't process.
0: No,
1: you know,
0: I can't control my dreams.
1: Exactly.
0: I'm not a lucid dreamer.
1: Yeah.
0: So what's the solution here?
1: The solution is I kept kind of nudging, and then ultimately she rolled over.
0: Okay.
1: You know?
0: I'm such a heavy sleeper that it's waking me up is really not something that I need to worry about. I remember a girlfriend getting mad at me. Years and years and years ago. This would have been like 20 years ago. I was sleeping in her house. Her parents were out of town, and she'd had some people over. It was like a party, you know? And I went to bed.
1: Yeah.
0: And then one of her friends, who was this person who had a tendency to get too drunk and get belligerent and like fall or whatever.
1: Oh, wow.
0: Ended up in a situation where I guess she got too drunk and got belligerent and fell.
1: Yeah.
0: This is a girl who, like, I was like, I would worry she had brain damage. She would, like, repeat herself over and over again, which is a sign usually that you have brain damage, that she would just repeat the same stories over and over again. It was bizarre. No idea. It's a funny thing about not being on social media is I have no idea what's going on with these people.
1: Totally in the dark.
0: And I remember she came to me. She's like, I won't say her name, but she's passed out on the sidewalk or something. And I'm like, what do you want me to do?
1: Yeah.
0: I'm like, call an ambulance if you think you need to. But there's nothing I can do about this. And she's like, that's true, I guess. And it kind of leaves me alone. And she told me about it the next day. I was like, I had no recollection of even having this interaction with her. And that was after she had slapped me in the face to wake me up. You know? Yeah.
1: But it's funny, you know, even at one point last night, I was like, I understand now why, you know, couples that have been together for a long time or older couples, I understand why they sleep. Some of them choose to sleep in different rooms. They have different rooms.
0: When I was a kid, it was different beds.
1: Yes. My great-grandparents, I'll never forget that. Their master bedroom, they had two beds in the same room, mind you.
0: Yeah.
1: But they had their own beds.
0: Yeah. I remember seeing
1: But I know couples that all they sleep in different rooms of the same house.
0: Whatever. I don't, you know, I'm not here to tell you what you should and shouldn't do. Whatever.
1: Yeah.
0: Whatever keeps the marriage going.
1: Yeah.
0: You know, well, maybe not whatever, but, you know, do what you got to do.
1: Yeah.
0: To keep the peace.
1: Yeah, sleep is kind of important.
0: It's one of the nice things of having this, like, I have a bedroom in the basement.
1: Right.
0: And so if need be, one of us can F off, not just in a different room, but, you know, two floors down.
1: Right.
0: Which is nice.
1: That's nice.
0: And it's like going to a hotel to go and sleep in the basement.
1: In the spare room.
0: When we have the chance to do it.
1: Yeah.
0: I had kind of a devastating thing last night where Amanda, after the kids had gone to bed and I'm watching the football game.
1: Yeah.
0: She's like, so that was it? That was the last day? I'm like, what do you mean? She's like, that was the last day that you're going to go and pick up both the kids at daycare.
1: Oh, wow.
0: And have like a normal evening like we have. And, you know, what we do when the weather is nice is I go and get both my kids at daycare. And there's a park right next to the daycare. And we go to the park and we hang out and they run around and play, do whatever they want to do. And their friends are there and they eat snacks and have a great time.
1: Yeah.
0: And I hadn't really thought about it because we've got plans tonight.
1: Yeah.
0: We're going to pick them up and jet off to Ville Saint-Laurent for a fiesta this evening.
1: Beautiful metropolis. Yeah. Good for you.
0: And this is the last time that I'm going to pick both my kids up at their daycare where they've been for years and years.
1: Milestone.
0: And it's this kind of, Sean, it's kind of devastating.
1: Yeah.
0: It's kind of devastating.
1: Yeah, your kid's getting old.
0: I know.
1: Yeah.
0: And, you know, everybody tells you it's such a cliche that the time flies by, but I'm seeing it even with him now. You know, he's talking like a lot.
1: Yeah.
0: She's really seems to have taken another step forward as a 5-year-old. And it's like, it's devastating that you're like, I'm never going to have little kids anymore.
1: Yeah, babies.
0: And you can see why people do it again.
1: Yeah.
0: They're like, you know what?
1: I get it. Yeah.
0: Our very close friends, two kids. And she was nearing her 40th, and she was like, I want to have another one. And he had been like, the time for this was 2 years ago, a year ago. I kind of closed the door on this. And she's like, well, I want to have another kid. And she's like, and if it's going to happen, it's going to happen before I'm 40. And lo and behold, they're now having another kid. And I don't know. I can see why people do it.
1: Yeah.
0: And you forget your brain. You forget about how hard it was. You forget about the difficult parts of it. And you're wired to do it again because that's one of the amazing things about what has happened in society now where people are no longer having children. And of course, I'm speaking in generalities.
1: Yeah.
0: What I mean is people are having fewer children than they did before by a wide margin. And a lot of people are having no kids. A lot of people are having one kid. Very, very common in a way that it wasn't before to just have one kid is because of a lot of factors, I would imagine. Many of them are economic, but it's difficult to get mammals to not have children.
1: Mm-hmm.
0: We are wired
1: to
0: reproduce.
1: Mm-hmm.
0: So it's actually quite difficult to get them not to do it. And it's a testament to the state of at least our world.
1: Yeah, it was funny too. I think was it last week? I saw on your Instagram friend's story celebrating your daughter's fifth birthday. I was like, damn, man, five. She's already five. You know, I mean, this is me from a distant perspective, not in the thick of the fight. You know what I mean? And I was like, wow, that was fast.
0: Yeah.
1: That was fast. You know?
0: It's the most.
1: And now it's a school for full time. The school career begins.
0: It's the most fun thing.
1: Yeah.
0: And most rewarding thing and most challenging thing that I've ever done. But it's also, it's such a, you know, everybody tells you, enjoy it.
1: Yeah.
0: It's going to be over before you know it. Blink and you missed it. And it's true. like many cliches or stereotypes, they actually exist for a reason.
1: You should, you and Amanda should take the family and buy a farm so you can have more children, you know?
0: I don't want to. I like living in the city.
1: Yeah.
0: You know what I can do, Sean?
1: Need some farmhands.
0: I did it yesterday. I'm like, I got to hit the grocery store and take the dog for a walk. I jump in the car. I go to the grocery store. I'm home in 20 minutes.
1: Yeah.
0: And then I took my dog for a walk in the park right across the street from my house, mm-hmm. and I was home. It took going to the store, buying the stuff I needed. It wasn't a full shopping, but, you know, I filled up a shopping bag.
1: Yeah.
0: Got home, put it away, took the dog for a walk. I did that in less than an hour, you know?
1: Yeah.
0: I can't do that if I live in the country. If I live in the country, it's going to take me an hour to go get just to drive to the store and back, let alone the time I'm going to be spending shopping.
1: Yeah.
0: And there's going to be ticks on my dog all the time.
1: All the time. Maybe you could butcher your own animals. That way you don't have to go to the store.
0: Like Mark Zuckerberg.
1: Exactly.
0: Raise my own super cattle.
1: Just minus the yacht. Yeah.
0: Anyway.
1: There's pros and cons to everything, Connor.
0: I know. I'll tell you. Honestly, if I lived in a bigger house, if I had more money, I would have a third kid in a heartbeat.
1: I was looking at a house yesterday.
0: Ah.
1: Oh, man.
0: Did I plant that seed in your head?
1: No, I'll tell you. I was looking at it. It was in Westmount. Price tag was $21
0: million. Yeah, that's, what's that, like Redpath Crescent or something?
1: Yeah, I forget the name of the street. Simon sent me a Joseph Montanaro, you know, listing he has. I was like, damn, this is a beautiful house, four floors on a 12,000 square foot lot with absolutely beautiful panoramic views of the city.
0: That's 21.8 million?
1: Yeah, I think it was 21 flat.
0: Okay.
1: Yeah, it was 21 flat.
0: As there is a place currently on sale in Westmount for 21.8 million.
1: It's like just stunning, a stunning home. A stunning, and my pea brain, I have no...
0: Edge Hill.
1: That sounds right. I have no concept of... I understand living in Upper Westmount is a thing. That part I get, you know?
0: Yeah.
1: But in my head, I'm like, before I read the description of the listing, I mean, it's a beautiful home, renovated top to bottom.
0: You would hope for $21 million that it's not a gut job.
1: Yeah, exactly. A teardown. Let's start over again. And... You know, I was like, oh, what is this? What is this, $6, $8 million? And then I read the description. It was $21
0: million. And the taxes on the property taxes are going to really...
1: Oh, my God.
0: That bill's going to hurt.
1: Yeah, yeah.
0: Although it shouldn't if you're living in a house that costs that much.
1: Yeah, if you're worried about the tax bill, you're probably, you know, living beyond your means on a $21 million house.
0: I wouldn't want to live up there. You know, I've spent a lot of time up there. I walk my dog up there all the time. Like, I understand the appeal, but it's too cut off.
1: It's a schlep to get to places, no?
0: Yeah. And it's not, it's like, I don't know, I like living in a community, you know? It's one of my favorite things about being where I am is that it feels kind of like a small town.
1: Yeah.
0: You see the same people every day, their families and kids and parks, and it's a nice thing that I don't think you really get when you live up in a place like that where everybody's in their giant mansions and their big lots and they've got their people walking their dogs for them and raising their kids for them and all that stuff. I don't know. Who's to say? Maybe I should be so lucky to one day find out.
1: You would think, right? Like, yeah, no concept of like, what's your net worth if that's a house that's in your bracket of what you... It's like, yeah, let's go check this out because, yeah, we could afford to buy this home, right? Or this is... It's not a home. It's an estate, let's be real, you know?
0: So would you... Are you considering...
1: No.
0: No.
1: No.
0: Out of the question? Why is Simon sending you listings?
1: Well, because it was a beautiful home. I mean, I don't know why. Why is he sending me a $21 million Upper Westmount listing?
0: You must be having conversations.
1: No, zero. I've had zero. You're the only person in my life that has brought this up, and you brought this up the other day off the air, right? Okay. But
0: all right.
1: And it's funny because what they've done now near my house is they've now added bike lanes all along a side street of mine.
0: Okay.
1: So there's ongoing. They're tearing Guy up. Guy is completely closed. They're just tearing it up. They're tearing up parts of Saint Jacques. A part of Saint Jacques between, I guess, you know, Peel Cathedral. That whole section is completely shut down till July of 2027. And yesterday we were talking about the addition of the bike lane, which has construction just all over the place, a reduction of lanes and whatever else. I'm like, this is the bummer of living in this part of the city, right? It's just never ending construction, never ending kind of shutdowns all over the place. But would I trade it to go live out in the woods somewhere in Hudson or, you know, Point Claire? Nah, man. I wouldn't.
0: I mean,
1: I wouldn't.
0: The commute to work is also pretty sweet.
1: Come on, man. It's like 7 minutes for me door to door.
0: For me, it's
1: my
0: like,
1: golf club from my door in like Saturday morning when I play Saturday morning. Literally, it's 14 minutes.
0: Yeah.
1: What am I going to trade that? Trade that for what? For what?
0: I don't know. You know, even if that's it, even if you live in the West Island and you played it
1: wherever, yeah,
0: you're still probably driving roughly that long.
1: Mm-hmm.
0: And I, you know, my mother-in-law drove in the other day. Anyway, listen, I mean, you make your own. Everybody live your own life. I'm not trying to say that you know, you're doing it wrong or whatever. But my mother-in-law drove in from Pierrefonds, Border Kirkland, where they live.
1: Yeah.
0: Took her 45 minutes
1: exactly.
0: to drive to my house.
1: Correct. Correct.
0: And this was not at rush hour.
1: Nope.
0: This was, I don't know, noon?
1: Yeah.
0: Something like that?
1: Same thing. My folks live in Pierrefonds. Before I'm leaving, I'm like, oh, let me just check to see what the commute is. You know, which way do they want to send me? It's like 42 minutes.
0: Right.
1: And just a normal, I'm not leaving at 6 o'clock.
0: And for a lot of people, you can get used to anything, right? I think once you're doing it and whatever, I mean, I'm sure you can get used to it. But I'm just, I'm 43 years old. You're 47 years old.
1: Yeah.
0: You are not, that is not your world. You're used to what you're
1: used
0: to.
1: Correct.
0: It's tough.
1: Yes.
0: It's tough to try to do something else.
1: I could
0: else.
1: See it by, one day, if I'm retired or something and I'm, time is whatever, they all blend together. Like, both of my parents are retired now. Like, we went out for dinner last weekend and be like, what day is it today? I'm like, oh, right. That's the old retired question. Everybody's it's like, well, no. It's like, no, I'm still on a schedule and still have things to do and everything else, right? Maybe if I were retired and less stressed, maybe then at that point,
0: I'm looking at a place right here. I just pulled up realtor.
1: For your mom?
0: No, for you.
1: Oh.
0: Green Avenue, Westmount.
1: What, the condos?
0: No.
1: Oh.
0: Townhouse,
1: yeah.
0: Stainer Park, vicinity.
1: Yeah.
0: 1.325.
1: Hey now,
0: That's got to be that might be the least expensive house in Westmount on the market right now. It's close anyway.
1: Yeah, like I would honestly, if I had my pick, Westmount is where I would live.
0: Yeah.
1: Yes.
0: Yeah.
1: I've always wanted to live since I started working there back in 2001. I've always wanted to live there.
0: Yeah.
1: Yeah. I like how clean it is.
0: Yeah, it's
1: you
0: nice.
1: Know.
0: It's nice. Yeah, it's well located.
1: It's very nice. Yes.
0: Prestigious,
1: Which is nice. I'm not going to lie.
0: The kind of people you hobnob with at the golf club, I would imagine.
1: I'm not going to lie. That part does appeal to me.
0: Yeah.
1: It does appeal to me.
0: You want to give Hank the opportunity to have a better life than you did growing up,
1: Absolutely. Well said.
0: Yeah.
1: Well said.
0: All right. Let's see. What else? The Alouettes are a juggernaut. And, boy, no help from the referees for the Alouettes last night, huh? Seemed not to be giving them much of anything.
1: Man, oh, man. That first drive, right?
0: Well, there was that. Yeah. And all night, there was at one point, Davis Alexander gets kind of slammed to the ground by an Ottawa defender.
1: Nothing.
0: And it's like, okay. Yeah. And then something similar, I would say, a lesser foul from an Alouettes player on a Red Blacks player. They throw the flag for that. They were throwing flags all night.
1: Mm-hmm.
0: It doesn't matter, Davis Alexander's incredible. Travis Tice is a beast.
1: Yeah.
0: All of the Owls receivers are good.
1: Yeah.
0: Their defense and special teams are rounding into form.
1: Let's be honest, that turned the game, right?
0: Oh, yeah.
1: That turned, because Jake Meyer was, he was, credit to Ottawa, they came out and we talked about this a little bit. This is a pro team, they're 0-8, they want to win a game, they're going to come
0: 0-9.
1: Now they are.
0: No, 0-10 now.
1: 0-10, sorry, yeah. They're going to want to punch you in the mouth, and they came out, and credit to them, they found holes, and Meyer delivered some good footballs, but...
0: And then he delivered some bad ones.
1: But that interception in the end zone, basically, and then, you ever see that before? Where... Eto steals the ball from the hole. That was
0: it
1: awesome.
0: Was almost like the guy like wasn't aware that he was allowed to do that or something like that. Yeah.
1: That's crazy.
0: Anyway, we'll have a deep dive on that game coming up at 6:35. But five turnovers. I mean, we are lucky, man. It's a treat to watch this team.
1: Yeah,
0: they are having a blast out there too. Mm-hmm. Crucially, just are a bunch of friends having a great time.
1: Yeah.
0: By all appearances. Anyway, more coming up at 6:35. It's Ask Us Anything. Ask Us Anything Day. Please text us your questions. Sean's last day for the next 2 weeks. He'll be off next week and the week after on a little staycation this time. Playing a lot of golf, I would imagine.
1: Yeah. In town, out of town, stuff like that.
0: So text us your questions for Ask Us Anything this morning. We'll get to them in about 3 hours' time. What else happened? Well, the Toronto Blue Jays beat the Rays again.
1: Wow.
0: They won the series against the Rays in Tampa.
1: Seven in a row now. Seven series wins in a row
0: after,
1: for this team.
0: I mean, after they couldn't win a series, you know?
1: Yep.
0: Up to about a month ago, they could not win a series. And now here they are. And not a bad night. The Rangers beat the Nationals. That's not good. The Yankees, though, beat the Orioles. That is good. The Guardians beat the Giants. That's not good. And the Twins didn't play, so the Blue Jays gained ground on Minnesota.
1: Exactly.
0: And find themselves, I think, half a game back.
1: It's a fact. And it's Yankees, Blue Jays tonight. Start a brand new series right away.
0: The Yankees, winners of three in a row.
1: Yeah.
0: And four in a row, excuse me. And coming off a win against the another win against the Orioles yesterday. And no help from the video review yesterday for the Yankees. They did it the old-fashioned way.
1: Mm-hmm.
0: Just an honest-to-goodness beating of the Orioles, who appear to be disintegrating in front of our eyes. Coming up next year on The Morning Show, what is the biggest star? Oh, wait. Weather first. Sunny, high of 25, humidex 26. That's it. That's the forecast. But right now, it's sweatshirt weather out there. If you've got to take the dog for a walk this morning, you might want to put on a layer. But today, high of 25, humidex 26, tonight clear and a low of 13. That's about as great of a weather forecast as you can possibly get, I think, in Montreal. It's going to be hot, but not too humid. Just a beautiful, beautiful day. Tomorrow's looking really good, too, 27 and sunny. And then Sunday, they say 25, but a 60% chance of showers. Coming up next, what does the biggest star in LIV Golf have to say about the future of that league? Tour. 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
4: Good morning. It's a light Friday drive, all clear in from the South Shore and in from Laval. Heading to the South Shore, usual slowdown for Lafontaine Tunnel down to one lane. Backs up from Sherbrooke. On the Met West, it slows from Saint-Michel to Christophe Colomb. And then at the Laurentian Autoroute, Laurentian South aboard the Met slows at Côte-Vertu. This weekend, the Champlain Bridge is completely closed to the South Shore, starting on 15 South at Turcotte. 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
0: Probably talked about LIV Golf more on the show this week than we have in the history of this program.
1: Yeah.
0: Overall. And that's part of it is because of the future of LIV Golf is
1: uncertain.
0: Uncertain.
1: Yeah,
0: sure. Mm-hmm. And if you've been wondering how Bryson DeChambeau is feeling about all of this, well, wonder no more.
5: Hmm. How are you able to compartmentalize what you have to do on the course with all the work you're doing behind the scenes to ensure the future prosperity of this league?
13: Yeah, you know, I think, look, it's tough. It's not easy, you know. We definitely have a lot against us, but I think, you know, behind the scenes we've got a lot of people that are working hard to make this possible for not only all the players that are out here, but all the fans that have come out to these events and the economic impact that we've made in all these places, whether it's South Africa, here in Indy, or Australia, and numerous places across the world, the UK, all the different places we've been in the US, although even Nashville, when we played a few years ago, it was unbelievable. So I think, you know, that we just have a bit of a responsibility to continue to show this, and, you know, if it works, it works. Awesome, right? If it doesn't, you know, we'll figure things out, you know, and time will move on, and I would say that time heals things. I hope people that can see that we actually bring value to the game of golf. And, you know, my wish is that, you know, people give us one more shot and be open-minded.
0: Is that like a direct response to what Rory McIlroy said the other day, using the term value?
1: Perhaps. To me, it sounds like the end of days for LIV Golf. You know, Scott O'Neill, the CEO of that league, came out this week at his press conference, I think Tuesday or Wednesday, ahead of their final event, because the Michigan event, which was supposed to be the final, was outright canceled officially, and said that he speaks to Bryson on the regular. And, you know, Bryson using those words, if this is it, then, you know, time heals all wounds and hopefully people can give us another shot. To me, that speaks to, you know, how he's treated or how LIV players are treated by the fans. You know, things are said by the media. You know, the us versus them kind of state of affairs in men's golf these days, that if there is a path to John Rahm or Bryson or any of the other LIV guys making their way back eventually to the PGA Tour, that people will be kind when they're there competing in these events. But, yeah, I mean, if Bryson is as connected to the CEO and that's what he says, I mean, yikes. That was my initial reaction was, oh, boy. This really could be it. Like I told you yesterday, if their big stars leave,
0: yeah,
1: and decide to forge a new path to try to get back to the PGA Tour, close up shop, LIV has no chance. If Bryson and John stay, or if Bryson just stays, at least there's a fighting chance that maybe something can happen with LIV 2.0 eventually.
0: Well, we'll just have to wait and see. Maybe in 2 weeks or 2.5 weeks when we are back here together. We will have some kind of a resolution to this, but Sean, I will be on pins and needles in the meantime.
1: Oh, settle down. Settle down.
0: Will Bryson be okay? Is he going to land on his feet?
1: Yeah.
0: I think he's going to be fine. I think he's going to be fine. All right. Anything else? Anything else you want to say? Anything else you want to talk about?
1: PGA Tour second round of their playoffs going well. Rory McIlroy had a huge bounce back day yesterday.
0: Oh, good.
1: Yeah. So he's right there with Wyndham Clark.
0: What a name.
1: Yeah, what a name indeed. And yeah, nice day. Scottie Scheffler, not so much. 2 over 72 yesterday.
0: Ha,
1: he was four. He was 4 over for a while. Fought his way back.
0: Right.
1: But yeah, good course, good golf.
0: Wonderful, wonderful news.
1: Wunderbar.
0: All right, we'll be back in a second. Let's dive in on the Alouettes. Just demolition of the Ottawa Red Blacks last night. Remember when the Red Blacks were winning, and it was like. There was a moment.
1: Yeah.
0: I was like, what the hell is going on here?
1: They're moving the ball.
0: And then literally a second later, the game turned. We'll get into it. We'll talk about what happened, why it happened, when it happened, where it happened. It's coming up next year on The Morning Show.
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16: 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It's the morning show with Connor McKenna and Sean Starr. The perfect way to start your day. Unless you're their boss, then it's a constant HR meeting. TSN 690.
0: Okay, welcome back. Hey, do we have an attendance number for that Alouettes game yesterday?
1: 22,400 and change.
0: Not bad, Montreal.
1: Pretty good. Pretty
0: Not
1: good.
0: Bad.
1: Mm-hmm.
0: Pretty good. And, well, the second half of the season begins in earnest for the Montreal Alouettes. Hard to believe, you know. Still got a whole half a season to go.
1: Yeah.
0: But I think we can say this, too, that this team is kind of rounding into form, that they were good. They've always been good. But in the last couple of games, think about that game against the Elks. Think about this game against Ottawa yesterday.
1: Yeah.
0: There's been a tendency to kind of let teams hang around, mm-hmm. to let teams back into games.
1: Yep.
0: That just doesn't appear to be happening anymore. And this happens over the course of a season. You know, defense is round into form. And if there was a question mark around this team, maybe it was defense.
1: Yep.
0: It does not appear to be an issue right now.
1: No, it's fair. And we spoke about it briefly yesterday, right? Even at the beginning of the season, maybe the first 3 or 4 weeks, you'd be like, is this a change of identity team? I mean, this offensive juggernaut and knowing that Noel Thorpe's defense was the backbone and the true identity. And then the defense started to get better game after game. And you saw Deadman yesterday, special teams. I mean, he is a very, very creative runner, very potent, and special teams. So, yeah, all three phases are rapidly getting better here.
0: Early on in this game, Ottawa gets in there. They have an 8-minute drive to open the game.
1: Mm-hmm.
0: Take it all the way to the 1 yard line, and they go for it.
1: Yep.
0: On third down, and the Alouettes appear to get the stop. But, nope, out comes the flag.
1: Wes Sutton.
0: I don't know about that, Sean, honestly.
1: Did he prevent him, you know, the wrap around the waist for a second? Did
0: well, it's also, you know? Are you not allowed to touch the receiver within 5 yards?
1: You are, but there is, I think, why Jason Moss didn't throw the challenge flag, which you can challenge PI in the, yeah. in the Canadian Football League. I think it was because maybe for that second in time, Sutton had his arms around the receiver's waist, because you see the receiver's got his arms outstretched.
2: Yeah.
1: So
2: yeah.
1: Anyways, I think Glenn Suter on the call, I think, called it soft in real time.
2: Anyway, it's a moot point. Ottawa gets a fresh set of downs, and they score right after, next play, and with almost uncontested. It was almost like they were like, okay, fine, whatever.
1: Yeah.
2: So they take a 7-0 lead, and then the Alouettes get the ball back, 2 and out, and and then Ottawa gets the ball back, and the Alouettes start taking penalties. Right, there was a play on which I believe there was two penalties. There was a face mask.
1: And
2: they jump offside, mm-hmm. and this is when I write in my notes here. I'm like, what is happening here?
1: Yep.
2: Ottawa's moving the ball at will, and literally the next play
1: on the face mask, there were two Alouette penalties. There was a hold and the face mask.
2: Yeah, and then somebody said something too. At one point they took a penalty and then somebody said something to the referee and they gave him another 10. And it was like the Ottawa gained 25 yards on a penalty, which is like unusual. But anyway, let's get to the sort of the TSN turning point. Beauchemin in the end zone. Mm. Is it Evan? Anyway, what a play in the end zone. Because Ottawa's feeling it. And their quarterback's like, okay. Let's take a shot.
1: He's dealing,
2: And so he takes a shot at the end zone.
4: Six receivers as Bell goes out. Mayer looking in the end zone. Up for Eberhardt. It's up. Intercepted. It's brought down in the end zone. Coming across to steal that away. Nate Beauchemin. First down, Montreal.
2: Nate Beauchemin. Huge play. And that's kind of the TSN turning point of this game. From that point onward, Ottawa did not really do much. And so the Alouettes get the ball back. And you could also say that Davis Alexander, after the 2 and out on the opening drive, is like, all right.
1: Mm-hmm.
2: Because that was weird, right? Even on that that second down, he had an open receiver.
1: Correct.
2: And he kind of threw the ball at his feet. Like mm-hmm. the receiver didn't really have a chance to make the play. It was very unusual for him. So then Speaker makes a big catch downfield.
1: Huge.
2: Alouettes are moving the ball. Alexander's dissecting them, and then finds Philpott in the end zone. 7-7 game at the end of the first quarter.
1: Flag, 15 yards.
2: After the
1: touchdown.
2: Let's see, the Alouettes, you saw a lot of this, that there is animosity between these two teams.
1: Well, he took a shot after he caught the ball. He was well in the end zone.
2: Yes.
1: You know, and he didn't like it.
2: He did not.
1: Yeah.
2: And he took exception to it, and he ends up being the one who was flagged for it. This is part of the thing where I was saying off the top, I was like, you know, I'm not saying the referees are out to get the Alouettes, but they certainly weren't doing them any favors in that game last night.
1: No.
2: Don't forget, it's Friday. It's Ask Us Anything Day. Please text your questions to 11690. Now we get to a great special teams play.
1: Mm.
2: Is this a great special teams play? It's also just a classic Ottawa Red Blacks Hugh Yakety Sacks sequence.
1: Exactly.
2: Where the guy who needs to get the ball down.
1: Yeah.
2: The holder or whatever of the field goal is not able to do so.
1: And it's funny, just before Ottawa marches down the field again, and so they're in position here for a field goal, and TSN graphic department puts up the graphic. Their kicker's been perfect. He's been great. I think it was a 48-yarder or something like that. And he'd been perfect this season for kicks beyond 48 yards, and it sets up for Ottawa to like get the lead back a little bit, you know, get something on the board for, you know, getting through this Alouettes defense. But this was one of the stranger special teams plays you've seen all season in the Canadian Football League. What a great read.
2: Ento had himself a game, but yeah, this was it.
4: Brett Lawther, his season long is 51, and there's a misplay on the snap, and Getman loses the football. Kabian Ento steals it. He's got a train of Alouettes. He's going to take it all the way down to the 20, to the 15, and he finally tackled at the 12. The punter, Getman, had no idea what to do as Lawther pulled up on the kick, and Ento just stole the ball away, and the Owls are in the red zone.
2: Yes. What a play. And that's, I've seen the Red Blacks do these sort of things a lot when watching them this season.
1: Yeah.
2: I mean, their tendency to self-destruct is remarkable. You don't get to 0-10 without, you know, whatever analogy you want to make, but shooting yourself in the foot would be a good one. And then Ento does it again before halftime.
4: Mayer in the shotgun. Five receiver set. Three-man rush. Mayer over the left side. Intercepted. Ento's going to get his touchdown. Montreal pick six.
2: Still in the second quarter and before halftime.
4: Stays in the block, going down the middle of the field. Cole Speaker, and he makes the grab. Another big play. David Alexander to Cole Speaker.
2: And did you know that Marc-Antoine Ducroy was on that flag football team?
1: I did not until I saw him on the sideline with Kenzie Lalonde.
2: Yeah. I also didn't know, but that was cool.
1: And Olympic bound now.
2: Yeah.
1: Both teams. Yeah.
2: I wonder how much he was, if that was influential in his decision to retire. Was that, you know what, I want to take a shot at playing flag football at the Olympics?
1: Yeah.
2: Anyway, he's going to do it now.
1: And the guy that replaced him, Nate Beauchemin, right, that you played the highlight from on beautiful, beautiful read and interception. That's the position Ducroy used to play.
2: Indeed. Back to the Alouettes and the Red Blacks last night in the second half of that game. Don't forget, hey, ask us anything. Please text your questions to 11690. Where are we here? The offensive line also must be said.
1: Yes.
2: Really.
1: Oh, yeah. Oh, yeah.
2: I mean, they are bullies, man. They are out there. They are just setting the tone. You don't have an offense that looks like that, that puts up the numbers that the Alouettes individuals are putting up without an offensive line that are kicking some ass out there, and that's exactly what those guys are doing.
1: I wonder too how long they were going to leave Jake Meyer in for Ottawa. I mean, he had the touch, but then just like that, man, he lost it.
2: I know, but when you've got a guy like McLeod Bethel Thompson waiting in the wings, you never know.
1: He looked like Ryan Fitzpatrick with that bushy beard.
4: Motion from Speaker. Alexander over to Tice off the left side. Touchdown Montreal. Travis Tice has got his seventh of the season.
2: At this point, it's 32-10. The game is essentially over.
1: Indeed.
2: But the Alouettes were not done yet. They got another one from their short-yarded specialist, Terry Wilson, who...

0: Montreal.
1: I don't know how you stop that. I don't know how you defend that. Mm-hmm. You know, that's Anthony Calvillo, and that's execution by the guys out there on the field.
2: Mm-hmm.
1: The Alouettes pound the Red Blacks 46-16 at Molson Stadium. Oh, God. Autoplay video is about to start playing.
2: We got what we wanted.
1: Indeed.
2: Yeah.
1: The Alouettes, 13.5-point favorites going into that game. They won by 30.
2: Yeah.
1: And, what are some of the numbers on the Alouettes side of things? Davis Alexander, 260 passing yards, two touchdowns, 20 out of 23. Three incompletions, Sean. He's now 20-1 as a starter in the CFL, also undefeated at home, if I'm not mistaken.
2: Yep.
1: Travis Tice, 88 yards, a touchdown on 11 carries. That is 8 yards per carry for Travis Tice.
2: Yep.
1: Tyson Philpott caught 2 touchdowns, but he only had 75 receiving yards, Sean.
2: Cole Speaker was the guy, especially early on.
1: So, anyway, if you're tracking those records that Davis Alexander and Tyson Philpott are chasing, 260 passing yards for Alexander, 75 receiving yards for Philpott are not going to keep them on pace. So they're going to need 100-plus yard receiving games, 300-plus yard passing games if they want to go out there, I think, and rewrite the record books. But obviously, when you're getting 3 rushing touchdowns, when you've got a running back who's averaging 8 yards per carry,
2: it's crazy.
1: It's tough. I mean, it really is an embarrassment of riches there on offense, and it's tough for everybody to get the touches and get the numbers. But really an impressive performance by the Alouettes in all facets. After the game, this is Wes Sutton. That's not only... Is that just the second time they've beaten Ottawa? That's got to be the third, no?
2: Feels like the...
1: I thought it was the third. But it's you know, remarkable the bad blood that appears to exist between these two teams. I mean, the Alouettes are bullying these guys. They're getting in their faces. Mustafa Johnson.
2: Yeah, it was the third time. Third time, yes.
1: Mustafa Johnson was in the in their grills, and you know, you might argue at times maybe being a bit undisciplined, but I think you can afford to be a little bit when you've got the kind of lead and swagger that the Alouettes have.
2: I like who doesn't love a good rivalry? I love the chippiness.
1: Is it a rivalry when you beat these guys 15
2: not.
1: Times
2: I'm
1: in
2: just
1: a
2: saying,
1: row?
2: I'm just saying that, but I like the chippiness. I do.
3: No, I mean, it's hard to continue to beat a team multiple times over and over and over again. That shows the discipline that we play with, the standards in which, you know, we apply ourselves to. I mean, it's faceless opponent, you know, it doesn't really matter who we're playing. It's obviously annoying continuing to play them, but glad that it was the last one and we got the win.
1: For the Red Blacks part, they're a punchline. They've lost 16 straight games dating back to September 2025. So they are coming up on the unfortunate distinction of a calendar year without a win.
2: Yeah, well, do you see the historic perspective of this?
1: So the longest losing streak in the CFL since the Hamilton Wildcats in 1948-49, almost a decade before the CFL was formed.
2: Crazy. Yeah.
1: Couple factoids there, right? One of them is that the Hamilton team used to be called the Wildcats.
2: Right.
1: I was unaware of that. What prompted them to change to the Tiger Cats? I don't know.
2: Mm-hmm.
1: But yes, that 1948-49, that the CFL wasn't even formed until the late 50s. Wild.
2: Yeah.
1: So... there you have it.
2: Yeah. And they still haven't. I was just looking at the Al schedule because, you know, to the point about them finishing their regular season series with the Ottawa Redblacks.
1: Do they play them again?
2: They do not play them again, but they have yet to play the Saskatchewan Roughriders.
1: Huh.
2: But they're going to play them twice in 5 days, October 12th and then again October 17th.
1: CFL, man.
2: A home and home, yeah.
1: That's wild.
2: Yeah.
1: Okay, well, then and you'll be back. So they don't play them until October?
2: October 12th and 17th.
1: Bizarre. That's kind of like in the NFL when you get the divisional games, and sometimes the teams just don't see each other until they see each other twice in the last three weeks of the season.
2: They're
1: going to
2: do
1: something like that?
2: Same thing with the BC Lions. They play them September 4th and then September 12th, another home and home.
1: Hmm. Remember they used to struggle in BC?
2: Oh, for sure.
1: I was like, kind of a long time ago. They just couldn't get a win. Yeah. Even when they were really, really a good team, they just couldn't get a win in BC. That is, I believe, no longer the case.
2: Mm-hmm.
1: Glad, in a way, glad that they're not going to play the Red Blacks anymore, honestly.
2: No, on to Winnipeg on next Friday.
1: Wonderful. Okay. Coming up next year on The Morning Show, Oh, don't forget, ask us anything. Please text your questions to 11690. We need questions for that segment.

0: to actually work. 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
1: Yep.
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13: Well, we have two stalls on the Metropolitan, so it's pretty heavy from Lacordaire to the first stall at Saint-Denis, then from Lacadie to another stall just after the Laurentian Autoroute. It backs up on Laurentian South from Salaberry. Eastbound TransCanada starting to slow just before DeCary. 25 south for Lafontaine Tunnel backing up before Sherbrooke as you merge into one lane to the South Shore. All clear in from the South Shore and in from Vaudreuil. 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I'm Debbie Marcellos from the CJAD 800 Traffic Center.
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0: Okay, already back. How about that? Lobster fishing, you know this can get contentious. We've all seen that episode of Seinfeld, right? There's a Kramer, right?
15: Yeah, exactly.
0: Grab some lobsters.
15: Yeah.
0: This is pretty wild, though. And also, like, I didn't realize lobster fishing in Florida was a thing.
15: Yeah, me neither, no.
0: But apparently it is. We've got some Florida stories today. Normally I steer clear of these, but we'll go old school, Florida Report style. A lobster diving session turned dangerous because a 51-year-old man shut off a diver's air supply.
15: Damn.
0: Because he was mad that people were hunting the crustaceans in his spot. He's facing an attempted murder charge. According to the affidavit, a ship captain had several juveniles on his boat diving for lobsters. They anchored early on July 29th. They were preparing to dive when this guy approaches in another boat, circled the vessel several times before he anchored about 10 feet away. He warned that a bigger boat was on its way. The second boat came and anchored nearby. The juvenile was using a tankless diver unit with air hose lines coming from a flotation device and began his ascent underwater. Anyway, after exchanging words with the rival boat owner, Simpson, the defendant, became irate, said he could turn the air off if he wanted to. He allegedly jumped in the water and intentionally turned off the unit, cutting off the victim's air supply.
15: Yikes.
0: The boat owner yelled, "We have a diver down there." He jumped into the water to rescue. It's a kid, a juvenile.
15: Yeah.
0: When the diver surfaced, he was tangled with the hose and anchor line. He was gasping for air, appeared disoriented about what happened. And a video showed the guy quickly swimming away, getting back into his boat and taking off. Anyway, the diver wasn't injured. They were able to identify the guy. He turned himself in, declined to speak with detectives. He was in jail on a $10,000 bond as of Wednesday. And his court date is not listed, but he's facing an attempted murder charge because someone was going for lobsters in what he felt was his spot. You can't own a spot.
15: You can't own a spot.
0: I don't know the rules of the sea, you know?
15: Yeah, it's one of those unwritten rules where, you know, I don't know, do you leave a buoy in the water to mark your kind of territory that this is kind of my spot? It's kind of claimed.
0: You can't own the ocean?
15: You know?
0: It's not.
15: You can buy plots of land. You can buy, like I watch on the Gold Rush shows and stuff like that. They buy plots, but this is not. We're talking about gold. We're not talking about, you know.
0: And even if that lobster, mean, you got some kid down there, you're gonna try to. What are you thinking?
15: Yeah.
0: Anyway.
15: No. Well, he had a lot of time to think in jail.
0: His life is over. His life's over. You're going to jail forever for that. Are you not? Attempted murder? You're 51 years old. I mean.
15: Yeah.
0: That's pretty much it for you, I would think.
15: Decisions, decisions, decisions.
0: Anyway, we'll be back in a few moments.
15: For lobster. Lobster's fine. Not worth killing someone over.
0: I kind of tend to agree.
15: Like, it's fine.
0: Yeah. I'm not like, oh,
15: it's lobster season, right?
0: I'm more of like a surf and turf kind of guy. Like, I don't even want to eat an entire lobster.
15: I could
0: do a tail. I could do some claws.
15: Yeah.
0: But I'm not getting into that body, really. I'd really rather
15: that
0: not.
15: Weird stuff there.
0: Yeah. It's not my cup of tea.
15: What is that? Is that poop?
0: I remember, I think during the pandemic I did it. I was like, I'm going to buy some live lobsters.
15: Right.
0: And I did it. And I bought live lobsters. I brought them home. And I, you know, looked up how I had to cook them. And I did it.
15: Yeah.
0: And then we were like, The best thing about it was that I used all the
15: shells.
0: I made a
15: soup. A bisque?
0: Not a bisque, but I made like a lobster broth, I guess.
15: Okay.
0: And then I used the lobster broth to make make risotto.
15: Good for you.
0: And it was delicious.
15: Yeah, because I was going to say, it's funny you say that, because I was like, if you're like culinary inclined, you could do something with those shells, and you clearly did.
0: The risotto was the best thing to come out of it.
15: You know, speaking of food, what we do are scorchers at 8:30. I've got one on seasonal foods that reign supreme.
0: Well, it's tomato season.
15: I'm aware.
0: And
15: I'm aware.
0: This is the time. I think I'm going to make a bolognese sauce today.
15: Look at this guy. How many meats?
0: One.
15: Just one?
0: Yeah.
15: Okay.
0: I'm going to...
15: Put some red wine in there?
0: Yeah.
15: Don't put any sugar, huh?
0: I'm going to do whatever the recipe says. It's Marcella Hazan's bolognese sauce. Okay. It's like, to me, the master bolognese recipe.
15: Mm-hmm, mm-hmm,
0: but my cousin made it when we were at the lake a couple of weeks ago.
15: It was a banger.
0: And it was such a crowd pleaser. We're traveling with kids and old people and normal people like us, you know? And everybody loved it. It was just such a hit.
15: What noodle?
0: Spaghetti.
15: Oh, you're going to do spaghetti?
0: Yeah.
15: Oh, fantastic.
0: And
15: one of the best comfort foods.
0: And I think what I'm going to make it today, and I'm going to bring it with me.
15: Oh, nice.
0: So I don't have to actually cook.
15: Yeah.
0: Although that would be a good way of getting out of looking after my kids all day. But it takes hours and hours to do it, you know?
15: You'd be like Goodfellas there when Ray Liotta. Go watch the sauce. Stir the sauce.
0: Yes.
15: Yeah.
0: Yeah, absolutely. All right, we're going to be back. It's the press review coming up in just a few moments. Thank you to everybody who's texted us questions for Ask Us Anything. Plenty of room for more to come. Sean, if the owner of the New York Jets buys an F1 team, does that mean the F1 team will suck indefinitely? That's coming up during the press review next on The Morning Show.
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0: Good morning. 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It's Ask Us Anything Day on The Morning Show. Please text your questions to 11690. Thank you to the people who have already texted us questions. You know, sometimes it's like, you know, it's nice to have personal questions. Sometimes it's too personal. Although I know when it comes to Sean, maybe it's never too personal. But anyway.
15: Juicy.
0: If you, you know, you don't need to go too personal. Mark says I should try bucatini.
15: Okay.
0: I already bought the spaghetti, so.
15: Yeah.
0: I think I got to go get my San Marzanos today.
15: Yeah, oh, yeah.
0: You know?
15: Yeah.
0: Carrots and celery and...
15: the old Miroquois.
0: And more Italians weighing in here. I'll be a good guy for once. This guy says, hey, Connor, don't use spaghetti. Use tagliatelle or fusilli. The sauce sticks to the pasta more than spaghetti. Also, you need pork and beef.
15: I was going to say, yeah.
0: Do I? What if I don't?
15: Well, to make it Hall of Fame next level, you know?
0: Veal can be added.
15: Yeah.
0: Use celery in your sofrito. Don't worry, I got that.
15: In your sofrito.
0: Okay.
15: So I'm deglazing. You're going to deglaze today.
0: It's okay, Max Power. You always ask very sort of invasive personal questions. I see them every week. You know, it's your right to do it. It's just, it's like... Sometimes I'm just like, ooh, that's a deep cut.
15: You know, that's the beauty about the Italian cooking. There's so many great noodles, but, you know, there's something about just a good old-fashioned spaghetti bolognese that just, when done right, it hits.
0: Mm-hmm.
15: Yeah.
0: Mm. Yeah. It's the smell. It makes your house. I love something that makes your house
15: smell wonderful,
0: too.
15: Indeed.
0: It's such a great thing when you're hosting and when people walk into your house and just right away, it's like, ooh, what's that?
15: Let's go.
0: And we're going to eat that? Yeah, ooh, you know, it's such a good hosting hack. The other great thing about serving something like that when you're hosting is that you're not spending all the time preparing food when the guests arrive.
15: I know.
0: It's ready.
15: Yeah.
0: You just have to boil the pasta. You know, hopefully you do a salad or something like that. If you're into that, I personally like a salad.
15: Mm-hmm.
0: I like a salad to start.
15: Always, yes, of course.
0: Well, a lot of people don't do that.
15: Soup too.
0: We don't do, yeah, soup for sure.
15: Yeah.
0: But I don't generally serve soup at dinner at home. It's what, more of a restaurant.
15: What are you saying, though? Like, when do people eat salad if not at the beginning
0: Amanda and I eat our salad after we eat our food.
15: You do this?
0: Yeah, because we serve it at the same time.
15: Yeah.
0: Everything is put on the table at the same time. The food is hot. You eat the hot food first, and then you eat the salad. But then you end up in a situation that I know you don't like. We've talked about it before.
15: Yeah.
0: Where your salad is being eaten from a plate that had a different food on it.
15: Hells no.
0: Yeah, I know you don't like that.
15: Not happening. I eat them both. Like, I had chicken and salad yesterday, and I eat them at the same time because I drench my chicken in sriracha.
0: Okay.
15: And so in order to cool down the sriracha, I just eat salad.
0: Interesting. Yeah. Yeah, I mean, I'll do that a lot too. Like a rice, protein, mm-hmm. and a salad, and you can put them all on your plate at the same time. Maybe grab a pita bread and make a wrap or something like that. It's up to you. You know,
15: salad and on the same plate, huh?
0: Salad and rice and chicken on the same plate.
15: Right.
0: Yeah.
15: Okay.
0: Yeah, you can't do that.
15: It's verboten. Yeah. Mm-hmm. Yeah.
0: No.
15: It needs its own bowl. It needs its own defined territory.
0: I don't like it being constricted to a bowl. To me, that's too small. I like a huge portion of salad.
15: I have big salad bowls. I have like six big salad bowls.
0: I understand the salad's in a big salad bowl, but you're saying that for personal, you each have a huge salad bowl?
15: No. I give her I guess I would put hers in a soup bowl.
0: Yeah.
15: Yeah.
0: I don't like eating salad out of a soup bowl.
15: What, do you eat it on a plate?
0: Yeah. Yeah.
15: Wow, what a life. I need to come.
0: I have salad every day.
15: Yeah, I mean, same.
0: Every day.
15: Yeah.
0: Spinach is, I'm a spinach guy. I buy my spinach. It's still at Costco.
15: Really?
0: You get the thing at Costco. It's $4 for a huge baby spinach
15: thing. I buy three hearts of romaine.
0: And the spinach is much better for you. It's much more nutritious than romaine, which is kind of nothing.
15: Yeah.
0: And,
15: but it's still satiating. It gives you, fills me
0: it
15: up.
0: It gives you a nice crunch for sure.
15: Yeah, yeah.
0: But
15: from the nutritional perspective, yeah.
0: Yeah. But that's if you're buying that stuff somewhere else, it costs like twice as much.
15: Mm.
0: But the challenge for me is getting through that full, big, huge baby spinach.
15: For sure.
0: Try to get through one every week.
15: Especially the bottom layer there. If you're not on top of it.
0: That's true. Yeah. Sometimes you open it and you're just like, oh, right away, it's compromised. It's very sad. It's always very sad when that happens. But as long as it doesn't give me that explosive diarrhea that was plaguing the United States this summer, then I'm a happy man. Anyway. Speaking of explosive diarrhea, Woody Johnson,
15: go ahead.
0: The owner of the New York Jets, is apparently dipping his toes into the waters of Formula One. Sean, how do you feel if you're a lifelong Aston Martin fan and Woody Johnson, the Nepo baby of the Johnson and Johnson family fortune?
15: That's right.
0: And the longtime owner of the New York Jets. Let me rephrase that. The longtime bumbling owner of the New York Jets. You know, there's good owners and there's bad owners. Woody Johnson is objectively a bad one. If you don't take it from me, take it from any Jets fan.
15: Yeah.
0: And they'll tell you the same thing.
15: Yeah.
0: He is buying a minority stake in the Aston Martin Aramco Formula One racing team and will join the company's board of directors as vice chairman. It was announced yesterday.
15: Because there's part of me who'd be like, thanks for the check, you know, but keep your mouth shut. We've got this, Wood. You know, we're good. Thanks for the money. Here's your percentage, whatever minority share he's buying in for. But yeah, you don't really have a voice.
0: Aston Martin was quick to mention that he will not undertake any day-to-day management duties.
15: They got ahead of this.
0: He will instead focus on the team's commercial growth, especially in the U.S.
15: Right.
0: So seriously, though, how are you feeling about this if you're a fan of the Aston Martin F1 team?
15: Better after that statement.
0: Yeah.
15: Better after that statement, yeah. Like, what the hell does he know about running an F1 team? Like, zero.
0: Well, he's been the U.S. ambassador to the United Kingdom, right? Under the Trump administration, he says he's developed during that time a deep appreciation for Aston Martin's rich history.
15: I don't take any of these titles in that administration seriously.
0: Well, that's your business. He is the U.S. ambassador to the U.K., whether you like it or not.
15: Yeah.
0: He says in his statement, as well as Lawrence Stroll's strategic vision, Lawrence Stroll, the Montrealer and executive chairman.
15: Yeah.
0: His entrepreneurial spirit as well. He says he will partner with Stroll with the ambition of building an organization capable of competing at the very highest level of the sport. He also said he's committed to growing the Formula One fan base in the U.S. What do you think? I mean, it hasn't been great, Aston Martin. You correct me if I'm wrong, but I mean, obviously for Lance Stroll, it hasn't been great. But as a team, they haven't been one of the competitive teams in F1,
15: no,
0: have they?
15: No.
0: Okay.
15: No.
0: Well, so they weren't good anyway. It's kind of like the Jets when Woody Johnson bought them in 2000. They weren't very good, and, well, they still aren't very good. And other than a couple of years under Rex Ryan, they basically haven't been very good. Even then, how good were they?
15: Exactly, yeah.
0: So that's one of the things that's going on. What are you looking at in the press review, Sean?
15: Turning our attention to hockey, the Journal de Montréal, Vincent Duquette has the piece here on PTO's three players, in his opinion, that could interest the Montreal Canadiens. Connor, I'm looking to get a thumbs up, thumbs down from you on these the three nominees. Number one on Duquette's list of potential professional tryout candidates for the Montreal Canadiens is Vladimir Tarasenko.
0: Okay.
15: 23 goals, 75 games last season. Doesn't have a contract for this upcoming year.
0: Remind me, he was playing for Ottawa? Does it say?
15: Was he in Ottawa last year?
0: In Minnesota?
15: Yeah, that's it. Yeah, Minnesota. He's 34 years old. As I mentioned, 23 goals, 75 games a year ago. No contract. He's got experience. He's got two Stanley Cup wins in his career. Thumbs up, thumbs down to a PTO for Vladimir Tarasenko.
0: And thumbs down.
15: Mm-hmm. Number two on the list, David Perron as a PTO candidate.
0: This guy's got to be pushing 40, no?
15: He's 38 years old.
0: Okay.
15: As Duquette writes, he still has the fire in his gut.
0: Isn't
15: planning on retiring.
0: I'm going to say that I love both of these players in their primes.
15: Yes.
0: I mean, Vladimir Tarasenko back, 10 years ago was price of admission player,
15: Agreed.
0: David Perron I've always loved. I love the way he plays the game. I remember him playing for Canada at the World Juniors. I'm old. And he was a terrific player and has been a terrific player for a long time. But what did he do last year? Was he a productive player?
15: He played 49 games for the Sens, 16 for Detroit, had a total of 13 combined goals last season. The year before that with Ottawa, his 1 year there.
0: Well, what's the lineup spot that these guys are filling? I mean, is the idea that they'd play on the second line? I don't know. Because if we're looking at the bottom six of the Canadiens, it's pretty crowded already.
15: I would say so.
0: You want guys like Owen Beck to try to win a spot.
15: It's a money question.
0: There's also, Jack High, I don't know. But
15: Yeah.
0: If you want spots for young guys that you've drafted and developed, then are you in a situation to bring in guys for PTOs anyway?
15: It doesn't sound like it.
0: I'd say thumbs down to that. And what's the next one?
15: The final guy here is Juraj Slafkovský's national teammate, Pavel Rangenda. 6'3", 215 pounds, 9 points in 13 games across two Olympic tournaments, and he's been playing in North America since 2023. Last season, the 26-year-old, 9 goals, 24 games with the San Jose Sharks. 6'3", 215. And 26 years old.
0: I mean,
15: I've never heard of I'd never heard of this guy before.
0: You've never heard of Pavel Rangenda?
15: I have not. He's a left winger.
0: Yeah.
15: He's a left winger. I like the size. I do. I like the size. I like the age too, but I think the money question is, what's the role? Is that an experimental player that they're going to try?
0: Go back to my stock answer. If Jeff Gordon and Ken Hughes think it's a good idea, then I'm willing to give it a try, but I myself wouldn't counsel them to go with any of these guys.
15: No.
0: I want these guys to get an opportunity to try to win themselves a job if there's a job to be won. But, the Texier, the bringing in Texier, giving him a contract, those are the kind of things that happen that have the trickle down effect of there's less jobs available for guys.
15: I get it. The one of the intriguing variety would be Tarasenko.
0: Yeah.
15: Because that's the guy I could see maybe getting a shot, a legitimate shot at being a top six guy, on the wing with Ivan Demidov and whoever the center is, right?
0: Mm-hmm.
15: Alex Newhook or whatever,
0: Yeah. Well, if it happens.
15: Mm-hmm.
0: I don't know why if you have 47 points and 23 goals in 75 games, you're in PTO territory.
15: Mm-hmm.
0: Those are pretty good numbers. And Tarasenko, guy who scored 327 goals. He's played 906 games in the NHL.
15: Yeah, got a two-time Stanley Cup winner.
0: Yeah, but I don't know what his health is like. But he played 80 games 2 years ago. He played 75 games last year.
15: That's right.
0: Pretty good. Weird that he's not signed. I wonder what the story is there. All right. Well, this is the press review on the morning show. Anything else? Yes. Deshaun Watson. How do you feel if you're a Browns fan and you hear this from Deshaun Watson? He has been booed in Cleveland regularly.
15: Yes.
0: Right?
15: Yes.
0: And they play their preseason home opener tomorrow. He was asked what kind of reaction he thinks he'll get from Browns fans tomorrow. And he says, I don't care. That's his answer. I guess you got to develop. If you're Deshaun Watson, you've developed a kind of a thick skin over the last couple of years.
15: That's why I need a massage, you know?
0: Yes, right. No, but that was before.
15: Yeah.
0: That was before. You know, Deshaun Watson's been accused of sexually assaulting like 24 massage therapists.
15: Mm-hmm.
0: Like, that was his thing. He's really into sexually assaulting massage therapists, allegedly. And was suspended for his first 11 games a Brown to begin with. And he's really just never been able to win over the fans in Cleveland, I suppose you could say. And so we'll see. But he appears the odds-on favorite to win that starting job with the Browns. I haven't seen anything official yet.
15: No. I mean, other than that, I mean, seeing on ESPN that Shadur's going to be... They haven't declared him the number one, Deshaun. And Shadur's going to try to make his case. So I don't know how much internally they think it is a competition. I mean, he's in the last year of his deal. Right, so
0: this is I don't know how much
15: they care.
0: No,
15: yeah,
0: and well, he doesn't care. He doesn't care. Yeah, you want to boo him? Yes. You want to go out and boo him? By all means,
15: yeah.
0: This is your chance to do it, Brent.
15: Like, what else is he going to say in that situation? Obviously, he's not going to expose himself and
0: say it hurts.
15: Yeah,
0: I mean that's what they want.
15: Funny
0: I guess.
15: Choice of words when we talk about the allegations, and then you know expose himself to the fans with his sensitivities and say it really gets to me. I wish you guys would, you know, just give me the benefit of the doubt here for a second. Let me prove you wrong. But you know, there's part of me that says I guess he chose the right wording. You know, I don't care. Go ahead, boo me. I'm a professional. I'm going to go out there and do my job. Right.
0: But words
15: and those boos will change. Those boos will change.
0: Yeah, if he plays, all he's got to do is play.
15: That's
0: stay
15: it.
0: Healthy and play well.
15: Yep.
0: I mean, easier said than done, obviously. If it was easy, it would have happened by now.
15: Indeed.
0: But wouldn't it be something? That would be a hell of a thing. If Deshaun Watson all of a sudden looks like he did as the Texans quarterback and the Browns win football games this year, that would be one hell of a story. Because, you know, I've said it before about this. It's frankly, I think it's the most shocking fall from grace we've ever witnessed as from an NFL quarterbacking perspective. A guy that was in his mid-20s appeared to be maybe Hall of Fame bound one day.
15: Then
0: just fell off a cliff in a way that is almost unfathomable. There's the off-field stuff, but I mean, the guy doesn't know how to play quarterback anymore.
15: Mm-hmm.
0: What happened? Anyway, we'll be back in a few moments. Don't forget to text us your questions for 11690. We will answer those questions in about 2 hours. Sean, a text from G in Pancour, who claims to be Italian, says most Italians bring out the salad after the main course, not during. Germano. Thank you.
15: Grazie.
0: We'll be back, and when the morning show continues, how are the Toronto Tempo's new mascots not plastic tents? What's going on here? This feels like an opportunity lost. The morning show explains next.
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6: The accident on the Metropolitan West just after the Laurentian Autoroute is blocking two lanes. Traffic backs up from Vio and on Laurentian South from Salaberry. We have an incident, though, 40 West at Côte de Liesse, and that's affecting traffic on northbound Decarry from Jean Talon. 25 South for Lafontaine Tunnel slows at Yves Prévost as you merge into one lane to the South Shore. Traffic moves well in from the South Shore and Laval. 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I'm Debbie Marcellos from the CJAD 800 Traffic Center.
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26: It's the Morning Show with Connor McKenna and Sean Starr. 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
0: Hello. All right. So, Sean, the Toronto Tempo are a WNBA team, and they're getting it's been a big success story. People are turning out to watch these games.
15: Yep.
0: My cousin, born and bred Montrealer, who's lived in Toronto for, I guess, most of the last decade now, surprised me this summer by asking if the Tempo were playing today because he would watch that. And
15: right.
0: I was like, wow, you really are a Toronto person now. Anyway, they unveiled their much-anticipated mascots at a game earlier this week. Did you happen to see them?
15: I did not see them, no. I was aware of it, though.
0: Dez the Snapping Turtle and Dot the Arctic Hare. They got a Snapping Turtle and an Arctic Hare. They move at different tempos, you see.
15: Fair. God, there's the tie-in.
0: All right, the hare and the tortoise.
15: Mm-hmm.
0: that's a Aesop's fable, remember? Anyway, the only thing they have in common is that they're both mascots for the only WNBA team in Canada.
15: Yeah,
0: they do have elaborate backstories, though. Dez, the Snapping Turtle, is from Muskoka, is cool-headed and likes music, soft-shell tacos, and is a Taurus. Dot, short for Toronto's nickname, T-Dot.
15: Oh, wow.
0: Is from the Arctic, has a lot of energy, likes cotton candy, and the Netflix F1 documentary series Drive to Survive, and is a Gemini. Yeah, this is true. This is their official character backgrounds. The two met when Dot followed the Northern Lights south to Dez's stomping grounds.
15: Okay.
0: And then they realized they were perfect for each other. So I don't know if they're like a couple or something.
15: Sounds like it.
0: The two quickly discovered a shared love of rhythm, even if they approached it very differently. Dez brought patience and timing. Dot brought speed and fearless energy, according to a news release from the Toronto Tempo.
15: Mm-hmm.
0: Eventually, the pulse of Toronto, Sean, drew them both to the city.
15: Fantastic story.
0: Apparently, there has been a mixed reaction to these mascots. So I'll read to you some of the comments from the team's Instagram post. These are some of the corniest, most poorly designed mascots I've ever seen in sports, says one fan. Another one feels that the Toronto Raptors mascot is superior. Why did the boys get a dinosaur and we got characters from a children's coloring book, they said. One Reddit user says there was a time when the Raptor, though, wasn't held in high esteem.
15: Right.
0: Do you have any idea how much hate the Raptors mascot got when it was first revealed? It was literally nonstop Barney jokes for years. And then there's others who find the faces of the mascots unsettling. I don't like how Dot is looking at me, wrote one Reddit user. Another one said, they're just staring into my soul. Cool concept, but those faces are not it. Obviously, when I think of a Tempo, I think of...
15: It's very childlike cartoon style, huh?
0: Yes.
15: Wow.
0: I don't know if that it is. Mascots are for kids, kind of, you know?
15: Yeah.
0: Something I've realized since having kids of my own.
15: They're very sassy looking as well, I would say.
0: Like, I can be watching sports with my kids, and their eyes will glaze over usually pretty fast. But if they show the mascot on screen, they perk up right... Even for a second, I've told you this, it can be like a field goal, you know,
15: watching
0: a football game and a field goal gets kicked and the ball goes through the uprights and in the background you see the mascot,
15: right.
0: Something you wouldn't even give a second guess to. You wouldn't say anything, right? And, you know, camera pans down, there's the referees, they put their arms up to signal the successful field goal and there's the mascot doing the same or whatever.
15: Mm-hmm.
0: And my daughter will be like, what's that, you know?
15: Right.
0: So that's what mascots are for.
15: Mm-hmm.
0: But, you know, to go back to it, I really do think when we think tempo, we think plastic garage.
15: In this province, yeah.
0: I can't speak. I mean, there must be tempos in other provinces.
15: They have to be, but I think the tempo is a Quebec invention, I believe. Abri tempo, I think, is the... It's from here.
0: I didn't know
15: It's from here.
0: So maybe that's why. I think they should. Their mascot should be a plastic garage tent. That, to me, would be the right mascot for the Toronto Tempo.
15: Yeah, yeah, yeah.
0: And I think if, you know, when they come to Montreal, you would get huge turnouts from the neighborhoods which allow tempos. And I'm not sure which ones do and which ones don't.
15: The turtle one's pretty thick. I don't see a shell, though, on her back.
0: What do you mean pretty thick? What does that mean?
15: Stocky.
0: Oh, I don't think it's appropriate to say that. We'll be back in a few moments.
15: Well, there definitely is a contrast in the size between the rabbit and the tortoise here.
0: That's fine. We'll be back in a few moments.
15: Go ahead.
0: We'll be back in a few moments. When the morning show continues, don't forget, 2 hours till Ask Us Anything. Text your questions to 11690. But we've got the quiz. We've got Simon joining us. What are we doing this morning?
15: We do. The Owls beat up the Ottawa Redblacks again to get to a 9-1 on the season. You know, if it's the Owls versus the field, you're taking the Owls, but what if the worst-case scenario plays out? What would my panel think of that? We'll dive into that. We're going to move around the three-star quiz on this Friday. It's coming up next.
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15: Look at that. Sun's out. It's Friday. Montreal in late August. I think it's late August, right? It's August 21st today. Happy Friday, you guys.
0: It's that time of the year where you got people texting you stuff like, let's see what somebody said to me yesterday. How was your summer?
15: Oh, no.
0: You know?
15: Oh, no.
0: And it's like, it's I get it. School starts like next week.
15: Yeah, yeah.
0: Summer is over for a lot of people. Not for this guy, though.
15: No, hell no. No, no, no.
0: Sean's summer is just beginning.
15: Yeah, let's go.
0: Summer of Sean.
15: You know, every day is National Something or Other Day, right? Yesterday was National Radio Day. Shout out to our colleague on the other side of the floor here, Vinny Barucco. He keeps me up to date with all these things, you know?
0: Okay.
15: Did a nice tribute to radio and the people in the industry, you know?
0: Did he give us a shout out?
15: No. Well, I guess not specifically, but, you know, gave some love to people still doing this on a daily, you know, and how radio still matters and how we're still alive and kicking. Despite many attempts to kill the medium off, you know, from satellite radio to podcasts and streaming services and CDs, he even mentioned at one point, you know.
0: CDs?
15: Yeah.
0: Okay.
15: That's the compact disc. Compact disc.
0: Yeah, I remember.
15: So we got some radio junkies. One guy who hasn't been on the air in a minute as he settles back into the Eastern time zone is Simon Salikas. Happy Friday, Simon.
19: Good morning, boys.
15: You missed being on the radio? I mean, you went through it almost on a daily basis over the course of the summer. Felt like I haven't heard you host or be a part of a show in a long time.
19: I were to rate the times that I'd like, you know, when I get the call to come in,
15: yeah,
19: I would imagine late August pretty much at the bottom of the list. Now, in about 10 days from now, when we got week one of the National Football League season, MLS, you know, CFL still going and stuff like that. Habs get the camp. Yes. But I would say right now, I'm in for the next couple of weeks. I think I'm in for Connor on Monday and Tuesday. I'm okay with that.
15: That's fine. That's fine. Speaking of the Canadian Football League, week 12 of the regular season kicked off in Molson Stadium last night. Surprise, surprise, the Montreal Alouettes indeed have the Ottawa Redblacks number.
1: As time is ticking away, as McLeod Bethel-Thompson looks up the clock and he's going to make sure this is the final play, taking the snap. He's going to hand this off. Anderson into a pile. And doesn't matter if he gets the first down or not. There's zeros on the clock. And the Alouettes trounce the Red Blacks 46-16 to improve to 9-1 on the season.
15: Yikes. Ottawa 0-10 after getting swept in the three meetings this season. The Montreal and Ottawa is no more for the rest of the year as we bust through the second half of the CFL season. So, Connor, watching this game last night, thinking how easy football looks to be for the Montreal Alouettes through the first 12 weeks of their season, I mean, is it simply Grey Cup or bust based on how the offense operates, what the overall record is? And if the Owls by, you know, it's football. Anyone can be beaten on any given week, unless you're playing Ottawa, I suppose. But if the Owls don't win at all, would it be a shock to you if the Owls don't win the Grey Cup based on what you've seen from this team so far?
0: I mean, unless barring an injury to Davis Alexander.
15: Yeah.
0: Yes.
15: But status quo, you know, like the regulars, the 45, those are the 45 guys. They're playing, they're healthy, they're ready to go.
0: Yeah, it would be. I mean, they're that good. We talked about this earlier this week, but I mean, they're pacing to be one of the greatest teams in CFL history.
15: Yeah,
0: as it stands right now, they're incredible. They are. They're like the 2007 Patriots, was it, or 2008 Patriots? That's kind of what they look like a little bit.
15: Yeah,
0: they're just having a good time out there, just having their way with teams, and they've gotten better. I think crucially, they've gotten better as the year's gone, as the season's gone on. Mm-hmm. We're only halfway through the season, or we just entered the second half of the season.
15: Yeah,
0: but they are really that good, and we'll see. Right? I mean, they haven't played Saskatchewan, they haven't played BC, so there's some tougher games to come. They've been beating up on the Red Blacks, but you know, they took care of the Elks last time out.
15: Yep.
0: And did so in really kind of convincing fashion.
15: Should have beat them twice, you could argue, no, but whatever.
0: They are the team to beat in the CFL, there's no question. And that makes them, yeah, Grey Cup or bust, absolutely. And
15: Simon, how do you feel about that? If the Owls don't win the Grey Cup, feels like a Grey Cup or bust season, just, you know, for those facts that we talked about, how good the playmakers. Connor brings up the point, all three phases of the team have improved as the season has moved along here. If they don't win, would it be a shock?
19: Yes. It's just that offense comes ridiculously easy to these guys, right? Like, you know, you're worried at the beginning of the year, you know, where are you going to get that run game? Okay, got yourself a run game, and it took half a season to figure that out. You look at, I think I was just looking at the numbers yesterday, a guy that probably go under the radar, I think I got this right, Speaker had like four catches for 80-something yards. A couple of them were big-time plays for over 30 yards. So it's weapons de jour out there. So, barring any injury to the quarterback, I think it's Grey Cup or bust. The only concern, Sean, is I don't even know if I'm concerned of any other CFL opponent because I think the Alouettes have lapped the field. Let me know where they're playing this Grey Cup and let me know the weather on that Sunday at that 6 o'clock kickoff. If we get something where we're at minus 30 and you can only throw the ball 12 yards, then Alouette's offense is geared to go vertical and to go vertical often. So maybe the elements on a Grey Cup Sunday is something that concerns Jason Moss.
15: Answer that question, mid-November in Calgary is where the Grey Cup will be hosted, an outdoor stadium.
19: No better place to be in mid-November than Calgary.
15: There's Simon O'Connor on the quiz. You know, a week ago, both of these guys were on their respective holidays, so they really haven't had a chance to kind of weigh in on what happened a week ago with a legend retiring from the league.
2: Obviously, you're one of the better or the best rebounding guard, and something that you do really well. The best as of this year, officially. You know, credit to you.
5: Don't play around with it.
2: Yeah, my fault.
15: There's a Russell Westbrook correcting a reporter on the rebounding question. It was a week ago that Russell Westbrook called it a career, Simon. How do you think ultimately this guy's going to be remembered?
19: The ultimate competitor, Sean. You know, I was away when he retired, and the only thing I tweeted about is the guy never took a shift off.
15: Right.
19: Never. No matter who his opponent was, no matter how, you know, when James Harden left and Kevin Durant left, he still kept Oklahoma City relatively competitive without really any even forget the Hall of Famers or All-Stars, even just, you know, an above-average roster. Compete level, absolutely through the roof. It seems like he was very popular with his teammates. The guy never dogged it on defense. He never dogged it on the glass. I think one of the probably top 7-8 point guards, at least, that I've ever watched play basketball.
15: Over to you, Connor. When we react to a week ago, Russell Westbrook, I guess maybe surprisingly announced his retirement, you know, ends in Sacramento. Maybe the guy's, you know, where he was in his career, saying, you know what, if I'm not going to play for a winning franchise, you know, let's just call it, stick a pin in it. How do you think this guy's ultimately going to be remembered when we look back, you know, 2-5 years from now and think about Russell Westbrook and his legacy?
0: I'll remember the triple-double season. That was insane.
15: Yes.
0: I mean, if that doesn't say everything about his talents, I don't know what does, you know? I mean, there's been so many great players to come through and play the game that have never been able to do anything, not even close to what he did that year. He's, I think Simon said it, he's one of the greats. Unfortunately, the other side of that is going to be the tendency to be associated with teams that were disappointing in the playoffs. And that's also going to be a part of it. It's not necessarily fair, but these things aren't fair. And the narratives are what they are. There's a variety of reasons why he did not have a ton of success with teams in the playoffs in his career, but he didn't. And that's, I think, part of the legacy as well.
15: It's a 3-star quiz on this Friday. Don't forget Habs Breakfast and the return of the Scorchers coming up in the third hour of the show. And our Friday tradition of Ask Us Anything is alive and kicking. 9:30 this morning, we'll answer your questions, but you need to send them in to 11690. Connor and I were talking about this briefly yesterday. Sidney Crosby's getting close to 40 years of age, and all signs point from Josh Yohe, who covers the Penguins, a trusted source, a credible kind of reporter covering that franchise. All signs strongly indicate Crosby's going to re-up maybe a season, maybe 2 more years for the Pittsburgh Penguins. So this is just a fun hypothetical. I'm just curious to get the pulse here in the room and on the phone with Connor and Simon. So it's a world that really today I think we can credibly say doesn't exist. But in the pretend world, if Sidney Crosby would actually ever be willing to be traded and accept a trade to the Montreal Canadiens this season, at this point of his career and at his age, Connor, would you be all in for Sidney Crosby? You know what I mean by all in? Top prospects, multiple picks, first round picks, blah, blah, blah, blah, blah. Probably begins with a guy like Michael Hage. That's what I mean. Like, you're all in. It's multiple assets, high-end assets, blue-chip assets, all in for a guy like Sidney Crosby in this pretend world this season and where he's at.
0: I think it really depends exactly what you mean. Would I trade Michael Hage and multiple first-round picks for Sidney Crosby? Is that the question?
15: Sure, yeah. Or how you define what an all-in scenario would be. I mean, I think you have an educated view of that.
0: Look, if it's going to take Hage, Zarofsky, Reinbacher, and let's say, I don't know, what's like a realistic, like a roster player that they would have to give up, somebody that they want, somebody that has value. Newhook?
15: Zach Bolduc, a Newhook, okay.
0: And say 3 firsts?
15: I'm out.
0: Yeah?
15: I'll answer that. I'll answer that proposal. I'm strong out. No. For 2 years, maybe 2 years.
0: And maybe that's it. Maybe that's the answer. He's 39, just turned 39.
15: Yeah.
0: He still plays. He's a point-of-game guy.
15: Yeah.
0: He still plays at a very high level. I mean, you saw him at the Olympics.
15: But you know what it's like with these guys? The fall-off. It happens fast.
0: Not him, though.
15: Okay.
0: I think I'd do it. I think I'd do it. Sorry.
15: Simon, what do you think about an all-in proposition in this pretend world that, you know, that we're having fun with today, that Crosby accepts a trade to Montreal? All-in at this point of his career?
19: About 4 or 5 weeks ago, Sean, the Philadelphia 76ers were arguably the fourth or fifth best team in the Eastern Conference. And then they landed LeBron James. And I know it's different, right? They got it through free agents, so this is not a great price to play. But, you know, ask that fan base now how they feel about their basketball team compared to where they felt about their basketball team 4 or 5 weeks ago. I think they arguably got to give the props to the champions. I think the Sixers are the second best team in the East, and they can beat the Knicks. So for me, yeah, I'm in. And it will come at a steep price, yeah, but the guy's still relatively a point-a-game player. Let's say he doesn't continue that streak and he goes to 70 points or 68 points, but incredible quality hockey, never lost in his own end, winning faceoffs, and playing behind Nick Suzuki, the Canadians just got so much better. And I'm willing to bet you right now that Sidney Crosby, if you were to get him today for the next 2-3 years, he's going to be much more productive and better at hockey at the NHL level than Michael Hage.
15: I get that.
19: Or any one of those draft picks that you give up.
15: I wouldn't disagree with that.
19: The Canadians, to me, the window is now, right? We've been talking about the window for years, but now they're all in their contracts. Nick Suzuki is getting to his late 20s. He still has a lot of good hockey with him, but guys, the contracts are going. You're on the clock here. And the Canadians, to me, I would be in all-win mode. Like, you're a conference final team this year, last year, and you're about to land the best player of his generation who still, you know, we're seeing what Ovechkin's doing at his age. Sidney Crosby could be get 65 points in his

0: in the world where it's Hage, it's Reinbacher, it's Zdorovsky for 2 years. And then what? Are we not back to square one?
1: Well, no.
0: Almost?
1: No, because your cap, you're in the same situation as you were. Your cap is going way up. Crosby presumably remains on an $8.7 million contract, the same number he's been on for the last 15 years or whatever.
0: Mm-hmm.
1: And you're still going to have huge amounts of cap space open up and are going to be an attractive destination for other players that might want to come here and maybe even join Sidney Crosby in his quest for one last cup. Stranger things have happened.
0: Yeah, Simon, any quick follow-up here before we move on?
2: Yeah, and it's also a lot of the guys that you're throwing out there, like Reinbacher, like, man, like, I'm very content with the top four D the Canadians have. So, you know, can Reinbacher eventually slide into a top four role? Sure, but there's no certainty of that. I like my blue line, Slav, Suzuki, and Demidov. I like my winger. So if I give up on a prospect winger, I'm good with that as well. So I think right now, and I think they're a good hockey club. So I think if you were to get anybody, whoever it may be,
0: right,
2: and you give up a couple of first-round picks, they're probably first-round picks that are in the 20s, mm-hmm. which means they won't be playing for the Canadians until probably 2030.
0: Wrapping up the Friday version of the three-star quiz, Habs Breakfast around the corner. And again, I remind you, it's Ask Us Anything Friday. Your texts, please, to 11690. We'll get to the best ones, the better ones, at 9:30 this morning. I'm making my way out, Simon. You'll like this. I'm going to Royal Mount on Saturday. I'm going to
2: Royal Mount at Saturday night. There's like a little festival going on, so check that out as well.
0: Okay, yeah. Maybe I'll stop by because I'm going to go see a movie in the 6 o'clock hour. I'm not sure what time you're rolling up, but maybe I'll shoot you a text and we can meet up.
2: Yeah.
0: But going to go see a movie, and I'm curious, Simon, is snacking mandatory when going to see a movie at the theater? Maybe even a drink? Are you more inclined to raw dog a movie? No snacks, no drinks. Walk me through the proper protocol here.
2: John, I'm battling my weight my whole life when it comes to junk food, because the one thing that I simply cannot do is watch a sporting event or a movie without snacking. To me, it's impossible. And guys, when I was in Greece, I went to a little outdoor theater seating about 100 people, and I watched The Odyssey.
0: I saw that,
2: yeah. Amazing thing. Yeah, because you're watching the movie and you hear a dog barking like a block over, or you can hear the bus pulling up in front of the building. It was amazing. And you would have loved this in your old days, Sean. Every table, it was like you had those like director's chairs, you know, like the ones that, you know, directors sit on.
0: Yeah.
2: And between every set was a little table for your wine, your beer, your mojito, your whatever. And also, Sean, at every table,
0: ashtray,
2: was a nice little... an ashtray, of course. So I loved it. Absolutely loved it. But I don't know. I can't watch. I can't watch a sporting event that matters, or walk into a movie theater and watch a movie without a snack. I don't think I've ever done that, and I can't wrap my head around it. And I don't get something like a bottle of water or stuff like that. If we're in, we're all in.
0: Mandatory snacking when going to see a movie at the theater, or you could just sit there au naturel and just enjoy the film, sans beverage, sans snacks?
1: I can do it.
0: Yeah. Huh?
1: I've done it.
0: What would you say you do
1: but I'm also
0: most often? Snack, drink, or no snack, no drink? Well, as someone who goes to the movies, you probably go like once a week or...
1: No. More like 1.5 times a month, I would say.
0: Really?
1: Yeah.
0: Okay.
1: I saw 15... I've seen 16 movies in theaters, wow. I think, since last August.
0: Okay.
2: Yeah.
1: I don't...
2: I like that.
1: I'm trying to think. Like, I'd say more often than not, I don't.
0: Yeah.
1: What I like to do is, because, you know, I often go see movies during the day, during the week,
0: yeah.
1: In very quiet theaters, is I will sometimes smuggle... And they're usually in the middle of the day, you know?
0: Yeah.
1: The earlier, the better. It was like, if I can get a 12:45 start time, I'm in.
0: Right.
1: So sometimes I will smuggle a lunch.
0: Oh, boy. A lunch.
1: Into the
0: a lunch.
1: And when
2: one of those big salads? One of those big
0: a Costco
2: salads?
0: Rotisserie,
1: you know,
0: chicken.
1: I'll tell you exactly what I did last week when I saw Spider-Man.
0: Yeah.
1: I went and went to Joe's Panini. Grabbed a spicy chicken.
0: Oh, wow.
1: Spicy chicken panini in my pocket and brought it in. And
0: it was a banger,
1: Joe's. Banger of
0: wow.
1: a sandwich,
0: wow.
1: And thoroughly enhanced my enjoyment of the movie.
0: Joe's Panini.
1: That would be my move of choice. Because the other thing about the theaters,
0: they still open 24 hours.
1: Yes.
0: Yeah.
1: But like, and it's construction all around.
0: Yeah.
1: It's like, you can't get there by car. Forget about it.
0: Right.
1: But the food options at the theater, you know, they've got like a New York fries or whatever, but it's not even open.
0: Right.
1: They used to have a Tim Hortons in there. It's not there anymore.
0: Oh, wow.
1: It's like it's kind of concessions or bust, at least at that

0: time of day. And honestly, the popcorn, the candy, it doesn't do it for me, especially at those prices.
1: I like those little Reese's minis there. I like plowing down on those.
0: Like the mini cups?
1: The mini cups.
0: Yeah, that's all right.
1: The mini cups. What's the festival at the mall there on Saturday, Simon? What's going on there?
2: My daughter sent it to me to Instagram. I think it's like a Korean food festival or something along those lines. That's what it looked like. I think there's a small entrance fee, and then I would imagine the Korean version of Rib Fest or something along those lines. But it looked very nice.
1: Yeah. When's the last time you paid it?
2: Do it when you leave the movies, maybe on your way out of the movies. It's something you should check out.
1: All right, maybe I'll text you, see if we run into each other.
2: Absolutely.
1: What time are you going?
2: I don't know. It's not about me, Sean. It's okay. Never about me. Yeah.
1: Father of two, speaking loudly. Simon, thanks, man. Enjoy the weekend.
2: Yes, sir. Have fun, boys.
0: Thank you, Simon. Coming up next year on The Morning Show, it's time for another edition of You Gotta Hear It. People don't like trading everybody for Sidney Crosby.
1: Yeah.
0: Yeah, it's the thing about these prospects, man. You're a Habs fan, of course you think they're all going to be stars. The truth is a lot more complicated than that. Anyway, maybe they will. I don't know. I know who Sidney Crosby is, though. How about... Oh, happy birthday to one of the greatest sports highlights of all time. We'll celebrate that anniversary during You Gotta Hear It next... Don't forget to text us your questions for Ask Us Anything. 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
0: Okay, so it was only, is this right? It was only 6 years ago today?
1: 6 years ago, yeah.
0: I would have thought longer ago.
1: Yeah.
0: that the one of my favorite sports highlights of all time, Nick Castellanos, interrupts an awkward apology being made by, I don't know who it was.
1: Tom Brenneman.
0: Oh, right.
1: Yeah.
0: Yeah.
1: He used a, I think, a homophobic slur, got caught on a hot mic.
0: Oh.
1: Yeah.
0: Can't do that.
1: No.
14: I pride myself and think of myself as a man of faith. As there's a drive in a deep left field by Castellanos, it will be a home run. And so that'll make it a 4-0 ball game. I don't know if I'm going to be putting on this headset again. I don't know if it's going to be for the Reds. I don't know if it's going to be for my bosses at Fox. I want to apologize for the people.
0: Anyway, yeah. And the weird thing about that is that that's not the only time that that's happened with Nick Castellanos.
1: Yeah.
0: Right?
1: What, he homered during another on-air apology?
0: Something like that.
1: Yeah.
0: There's a Wikipedia entry for a drive into left field.
1: Is there? Yeah.
0: Nick Castellanos hitting home runs at bad times compilation. I think I got this for you here. Okay. He's had a history of doing it. It starts with Tom Brenneman.
14: I pride myself and think of myself as a man of faith. As there's a drive in a deep left field by Castellanos, it will be a home run. And so that'll make it a 4-0 ball game. I don't know if I'm going to be putting on this headset again.
15: It happened in the top of the third inning of the Peoria Sports Complex in a ground ball by Jonathan India. Tatis reached to his right and threw the runner out in a close play at first base. That's when things got interesting, and not in a good way. Tatis started walking back toward the Padres dugout, even though there was only one out. He was met by manager Jace Tingler and a trainer and took himself out of the game. And there's a deep drive into left field by Castellanos, and that will be a home run, so that'll make it a 3-2 game.
16: Well, we're going to tell you about a great man, and it's a loss for the Royals family. This is George Gorman, who passed away at the age of 96. He served our country in World War II. He went to the University of Kansas, and so did his son, Pat Gorman, who's been working for the Royals in the clubhouse for 26 years.
17: Wow.
16: And that was Pat's father. But that's a great life, 96 years. And Pat, just like his dad, went to KU. He also went to Bishop Ward High School. And there's a drive into deep left center field, and there's never a great time to eulogize someone during the broadcast, so we apologize for the timing, but our hearts go out to Pat, who's just been a tremendous loyal employee to the Royals for 26 years, and his wife Katie, as she lost her father-in-law, and daughters Abby and Caroline, who lost their grandfather, but they had him for 96 years.
17: Wow. Blessing. Sorry for your loss.
0: Nick Castellanos. Hitting a home run. They don't even say who hit the home run on that one, but they're eulogizing a World War II veteran, and he hit one too. What can you say? Habs Breakfast is coming up next. Hey, Jeff Molson spoke yesterday. I don't know where it was, but there was some Jeff Molson quotes that we want to get to during Habs Breakfast. Also, the Canadiens front office apparently doing pretty good in terms of the confidence level of fans and both here in Montreal and around the NHL. We'll talk about that during Habs Breakfast, too. It's all coming up on the morning show.
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20: It's a stalled truck on the 13 South in Laval before the Bisson Bridge that's backing up traffic from Saint-Martin. Laurentian South moves well through Laval down to the Metropolitan, but it's slow on the Met West from Pinot into Decarie. Northbound Decarie slows at Jean Talon. Eastbound Trans-Canada at Côte de Liesse. And Highway 20 westbound, we have an incident at First Avenue that's just been cleared, but traffic slows from Angrignon. No problems in from the South Shore. 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
0: All right, welcome back. Hello, hello, good morning, and nice to be with you. Huge win by the Alouettes last night. Not a bad week, huh? The CF Montreal got a huge win on Wednesday. The Alouettes get a massive win last night. CF back at it tomorrow night. They're right back at it. Any word as to whether Alexis Sanchez starts?
1: No, I would say no.
0: Well, anyway, should be a good crowd. I mean, even if he doesn't start, he should play. And, well, hopefully they can take care of business against the LA Galaxy.
1: TCB. TCB, taking care of business.
0: Oh, yes, that. Absolutely, sure. Jeff Molson was, I guess, got an honorary doctorate.
1: From?
0: I don't know.
1: Oh.
0: Sorry.
1: McGill?
0: You know, I only see it in the headline, not even the headline, but in like the URL. Jeff Molson, Canadiens, Montreal, Objectif, Doctorat Honorifique.
1: Sick.
0: So... I guess that's what was happening like, when he spoke to the media.
1: Let me ask you something. say after a long...
0: Oh, University of Montreal.
1: Say after a long career in radio, you're going to get an honorary doctorate from Concordia University, for example.
0: Yeah.
1: You can't put that on your business card, Dr. Connor McKenna, can you?
0: I don't think so, no. Honorary doctor, maybe, but that might just be embarrassing for you. He was at the Palais de Congrès getting an honorary doctorate from the Université de Montréal.
1: Nice.
0: Sorry, I didn't read that far down. So anyway, there was a media availability, and so Jeff Molson spoke with members of the media. And talked about the Canadiens' rebuild, said, you know, in 2022, we started the rebuild. We knew there were going to be some tough years, but we got some really good young, talented players, and we're starting to see the whole process bear fruit at this point.
1: Mm-hmm.
0: And he also talked about the fact that he believes they'll continue to progress. He thinks... all our players have arrived here and want to do more. They want to get better. And now with another year of experience under their belts, I think that they're going to be ready to go to start the season. I do think the funny thing is here is that we've kind of reached the point in the rebuild, Sean, where I feel like it's almost impossible, especially given the fact that they didn't do anything to improve the roster this offseason, that they could improve upon their results here next year. Like,
1: right.
0: We've seen that clear progression. It was like, you know, they were awful, then they were a little bit better, then they made the playoffs, then they made the conference finals. And it's like,
1: yeah,
0: next step, cup final? And
1: right.
0: It's tough for me to see that here. And I think that...
1: I get that.
0: I respect the fan base, and I think the fan base, you know, this is an intelligent fan base. I don't think people are going to be freaking out if the Canadians... Look, it's one thing if they stay healthy and miss the playoffs and look bad while doing it.
1: Yeah.
0: That's another matter. But if they play well next year... They, you know, get into the playoffs and ultimately get a tough matchup in the first round and lose.
1: Mm-hmm.
0: It doesn't mean that the rebuild has gone off kilter. It's just there's a lot of stuff that has gone unexpectedly well.
1: Yes,
0: in this rebuild so far.
1: But, you know, when you put it in the like what would be like a worst case scenario that the team is healthy and. They have a flow of inconsistent performers. Everybody, more or less, or the core regresses, and they miss the playoffs. It's almost impossible for me to see that.
0: It's,
1: you know,
0: pretty hard to
1: just
0: imagine.
1: Just knowing, you know, who their leader is and the work ethic that's shared by young superstars, it's really hard to see a world like that.
0: Yeah, agreed, yeah.
1: Like, I'm even at the point where, dare I say dangerously so, I kind of think they're a third-place team in this division. Again, you know, you want to give the benefit, like, on paper, the scariest top nine is the Florida Panthers. All day, every day.
0: No question. Built to win now.
1: Tampa's not going anywhere. They're still pretty good, but again, another year older.
0: Yeah.
1: You know? Buffalo, I got a question about. Ottawa, I got a question about. Toronto, I've got a question about. Detroit doesn't factor in.
0: You'd put Ottawa and Buffalo, though, in a separate category from Toronto, I assume?
1: I would put them above Toronto, yeah. Yes. Yes, they are not lumped in together.
0: But right there, it's like, I think it would be. It would be shocking if the Panthers missed the playoffs.
1: Yes.
0: It'd be shocking if the Lightning missed the playoffs. And then I think it is. The Canadiens, the Sens, and the Sabres are kind of the three teams that are...
1: Mm-hmm.
0: In the mix for, like, we saw it this year. Who wins, who finishes second, who finishes third?
1: Yeah.
0: I don't know. But I feel like the Panthers are in a different category. And then, yeah, I don't know. The Red Wings doesn't feel like a team that you need to be too worried about. But all of this to say, a first-round matchup with the Florida Panthers is not inconceivable. Or just put it another way. Another matchup with the Tampa Bay Lightning.
1: Yep.
0: A series that was won... on the razor's edge, and this time they go to game seven, they get nine shots on goal, and they don't win, you know?
1: Yep.
0: Like, I think we should be, and I think the fans are probably pretty well prepared for the possibility that this year, in terms of taking a step forward, it's going to be more about individual performances than how far the team goes, unless something pretty surprising happens between now and the trade deadline this year.
1: Yep.
0: But, you know, Sidney Crosby doesn't sign an extension and...
1: they go backwards big time
0: and the Penguins suck
1: like
0: they were supposed to suck last year.
1: Yeah.
0: And Sidney Crosby's like, you know what? Let's do it. Mm-hmm. Let's pull the trigger.
1: Mm-hmm.
0: Then maybe.
1: Yeah, or any other team. Because I think that's the other, you know, the other ledge, you know, a part of the fan base is kind of hanging on to now. It's like, okay, they have understood. They've watched the calendar turn over now. We're into late August. And they're like, okay, obviously the team hasn't upgraded at the positions they need upgrading on. And they're like, okay, now what's the next thing? Oh, the next thing is a team that thought they were good this summer and the moves they made, and the reality hits them that their season is going in the wrong direction. Now, you know, we're looking into November, December,
0: yeah,
1: and thinking about, oh, maybe a team's going to pivot and a player becomes now suddenly available.
0: Yeah, but there's we spoke about this earlier this week, you know. I believe there's a lot of teams that could end up in that category. There's a lot of teams that are maybe a little bit delusional about their chances of competing this year.
1: Yep.
0: That may get a wake-up call early on,
1: yep,
0: this year.
1: Mm-hmm.
0: And maybe some general managers who could get desperate as well in order to try to save their jobs or pitch their bosses on a rebuild or something like that. Speaking of front offices, The Athletic, once again, they're having a big week. Dom Lucician had his piece up yesterday, NHL front office confidence rankings. How fans feel about every team in 2026. Number one, the Carolina Hurricanes, reigning Stanley Cup champions. The public has them first, and their fan base has them first,
1: mm-hmm,
0: with a 4.9 rating on roster building. This is out of five. A rating of 5 in cap management, 4.4 in drafting and developing, 4.6 on trades, 4.4 free agency, 4.9 on vision, and 4.7 on their total overall look. So they're first overall, and that's from their fan base. 4.4 first overall from the public. The Canadians are second. They were fifth last year. Now they... Did you see this?
1: No.
0: Okay. They were fifth last year, and the change in confidence over year was a 70% last year, which is a little bit higher, and the public has gone way up. 81% is now the confidence level of, mm-hmm, non-Canadian fans, apparently. So they're at, out of a 5, they're at 4.4. This is the write-up. The Canadians proved they were here to stay last spring, making the playoffs again and this time advancing all the way to the Eastern Conference Final. While their date with the eventual champions proved there's still a long way to go, there is little doubt regarding Montreal's future place in the league. The Canadians are still early in the process and are already knocking on the contending door. That's a big deal. What's especially scary is the sheer potential of what the Canadians can build thanks to an immaculate cap sheet. Montreal has its young core locked up for a long time on some bafflingly strong deals, and with an exploding cap, the Canadians will have all the space in the world to build around them. There aren't many, if any, better places to win it all than Montreal. What Kent Hughes and company have done to make that such an attractive proposition both now and in the future makes it feel like it's a matter of when, not if, the Canadians will bring home their 25th Stanley Cup. They're doing everything right to get there.
1: Hear, hear.
0: Crazy.
1: Yeah.
0: Isn't it? I mean, we all, I think, had some high hopes when they brought in Jeff Gorton and he brought in Kent Hughes, but
1: yeah,
0: you didn't know how it was going to go. It really has been remarkable in terms of just the positive moves. It hasn't all been good. You know, they took some risks, things that maybe didn't necessarily work out. Kirby Dach would probably be close to the top of that list.
1: Yeah.
0: But,
1: yep,
0: you know, I think it was an understandable risk to take at the time.
1: Drafting David Reinbacher in that draft class.
0: Sure.
1: Yeah.
0: You know, but, mm-hmm, but by and large, they've got a great track record, and they've, I think, you know, done such a good job of making Montreal to the,
1: yes,
0: point to the Dom's, mm-hmm, making here in the piece, a, mm-hmm, place that is attractive to play, an employer that you want to work for.
1: Indeed.
0: You know,
1: indeed.
0: Which is important.
1: Yeah. And, you know, as you know, one of the more shocking revelations came in season, you know, Darren Dreger sharing with us just how much it's changed here. I mean, you and I have been covering this team for the better part of two decades now, and, you know, the old narrative of the laundry list of reasons players didn't want to come here at any point in their career, having Montreal on their lists, when it came to no trade clauses, and how that narrative has significantly pivoted, you know, in a flattering way for the Canadians, where some of those players that didn't have the Canadians or did have the Canadians on their no trade list have done a 180 and now look at this organization and what they've built up. And to go back, you know, I think there was this kind of sense of, okay, Jeff Gorton was brought in, you know, and then you looked at his resume, Rangers, Bruins, and what those organizations were able to accomplish. But there was also the two daring risks they took. They brought in a power broker, a power agent in Ken Hughes without any general manager experience. Obviously had a, you know, has a doctorate in player contract and negotiations, no doubt. And then the hiring of Martin St. Louis. Like
0: an honorary doctorate.
1: That's right. Son, yeah. We can't sit here and say that both of those were right away, oh my God, the Canadians absolutely socked this out of the park. It was at the time, it was like, okay, interesting. Where is this going to go? How are they going to do this? Two guys that, you know, have hockey experience, but, you know, when it comes to team building and team coaching experience, they didn't come here with a loaded and locked in resume, and now here we are today.
0: You want to know who the worst teams are, the lowest confidence general managers and management groups are?
1: Vancouver?
0: The Rangers are dead last.
1: Wow, yeah, we were talking about them this week. Where are they going?
0: 2.0 points out of 5.
1: Wow.
0: See here. The reputation of the Rangers front office has lost a fair bit of luster over the years. This is rock bottom. Short-sightedness, poor prioritization, and troubling execution have left a win-now team in the perils of the mushy middle. 31st, the Seattle Kraken. It's the write-up. It's the lack of vision that's most jarring, where the team has positioned itself in rebuild territory with a lackluster roster but refuses to face that music with a cogent plan. While some fans praise the team's attempt to land Jason Robertson this summer, the superstar's rejection speaks volumes about what this franchise doesn't seem to get. They're not good enough. And Robertson, as great as he is, wouldn't have come close to fixing that on his own. The Kraken are not even close to being one player away. Next on the list, the Red Wings. Says the vacant GM chair makes the Red Wings difficult to rate at this moment, so consider this a final grade for the Iser plan, and right. Folks, it is rough. There were many moments throughout the years where hope was high in Detroit thanks to Steve Yzerman, so let the Iser plan serve as another lesson that tearing it down is the easy part. Actually building something is much more difficult. The public caught on to the struggles of Detroit's front office quicker than the fan base did, and it's why it's important to gauge how front offices are perceived from both outside and inside the base. But even within Detroit, the tide against Yzerman had already started turning last year. Surprise, where are the Leafs? 29th, the Kings. 28th, the Blue Jackets. 27th, the Oilers. 26th, the Jets. 25th, the Canucks. Boy, that's a lot of Canadian teams, huh?
1: Yeah, exactly.
0: 24th, the Blackhawks. 23rd, the Bruins. 22nd, the Ducks. The Leafs at 21st. Kind of shocking. And I guess there are those that think that John Chayka and Matt Sundin are riding the ship. What Dom writes here is, if there's one overarching theme from Leafs Nation regarding the contentious from the outside John Chayka and Matt Sundin combo, it's this. At least it's not Brad Treliving. Had the Leafs kept Treliving and by extension Craig Berube in the fold, it's likely the front office would have ranked a lot closer to 32nd after the disastrous season they just had. Chayka has been busy enough that an overarching vision has begun to form, but it's still far too early to see how that vision manifests.
1: Right. Well, it helps when you get Gavin McKenna, see what type of player this guy turns into, you know. But, yeah, almost feeling like they're all in on a close to 40-year-old goaltender and, you know, a guy who had a career year at the exact right moment in Darren Radish. Those are the three big ads that the Maple Leafs made. And hopefully that they could do something to sell this to Austin Matthews so he doesn't pull a Brady Tkachuk and say, get me out of here, I'm done.
0: Yeah, you know, I can't go home to Arizona. We know that.
1: Yeah.
0: Coming up next year on the morning show, Wednesday night football in the NFL. Is that going to become a thing now? We'll have more on that in just a moment. Don't forget to text your questions for Ask Us Anything. We're doing that at 9:35. 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
20: They've cleared the stalled truck on 13th South at Sampson before the Bisson Bridge. Traffic clearing out through Laval now. Laurentian South moves well. Met West, some intermittent volume between Saint-Michel and DeCary. Northbound DeCary slows at Côte Saint-Catherine. Westbound Trans-Canada at the exit for Chemin-Saint-Marie. That's where we have an accident in the left-hand lane. We have an incident on the eastbound 20 at First Avenue. Traffic starting to slow. 25 South for Lafontaine Tunnel from before Sherbrooke as you merge into one lane for roadwork. There's no shortcut for saving time, but saving money is simple. 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I'm Debbie Marcellos from the CJAD 800 Traffic Center.
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32: It's the morning show with Connor McKenna and Sean Starr. The sports takes are hot. The banter's hotter. And the traffic reports? Well, we have those too. TSN 690.
0: Hello. It's 16 degrees. We are looking at an absolute beauty of a day today and tomorrow. 16 degrees now. It's going up to 25 and sunny today. Tomorrow, 27 and sunny. And then maybe some showers on Sunday. Even Saturday night is looking like maybe they say 30% chance of showers. CF Montreal, of course, playing on Saturday night at home against the LA Galaxy. Who do they got? They got anybody good on that team? Anybody you've heard of?
1: No.
0: Oh really? Like, you know this?
1: I don't know. Yeah.
0: Okay.
1: Yeah.
0: I don't know. I thought maybe they might have, like, one of those, like, European guys that, you know, used to score goals for, like, AC Milan or something like that.
1: Mm-hmm.
0: Okay. Anyway, you can text your questions for Ask Us Anything to 11690. Let's get into this, though, first things first on the NFL. Wednesday night football, Sean.
1: Yeah.
0: It's happening.
1: Yeah.
0: And
1: week one, right?
0: Week one.
1: Yeah.
0: It's becoming an increasingly important day of the week on the NFL calendar, right? There will be two. Super Bowl rematch between the Seahawks and Patriots on opening night on NBC, and then the new Thanksgiving Eve game between the Packers and Rams on Netflix the day before Thanksgiving.
1: Right.
0: A couple of years ago, they made some scheduling tweaks. They aired two games on Christmas Day. That fell on a Wednesday. When only a year prior, the league suggested wouldn't utilize the holiday if it fell on a Wednesday. Then sure enough, they did it anyway.
1: Right.
0: So they appear to be more and more willing to schedule games on days of the week that they've not had games. Wednesday football is just, what's next? Tuesday football, Sean?
1: Yeah.
0: I mean, we've done it all, I guess. So Hans Schroeder is the top media executive for the NFL. He did a conference call earlier this week and said this. I don't know if we're looking at Wednesday night football as a night for regularly scheduled NFL games. I do think if you look at the growth of Thanksgiving specifically and that holiday and how core football and food and family and bringing all that together, that the growth of Thanksgiving over the last handful of years has just been tremendous, he says. We'll continue to look if there's better ways and other opportunities to serve our fans that still work on the competitive side and work with our clubs and work with our teams. You know, we'll look at that. I don't think we're looking at a Wednesday night football thing. I think we looked at the opportunity to make Thanksgiving Eve a really special one, similar to what we did a few years ago when Christmas was on a Wednesday. We thought there was a unique way to serve it on that, but those are more of the exceptions than the rules.
1: Yeah, the Thanksgiving makes a lot of sense in my mind.
0: Yeah,
1: it's
0: yeah.
1: It's football and turkey. I mean, Thanksgiving, they
0: the
1: go
0: Lions,
1: hand in hand.
0: The Cowboys.
1: Yes.
0: Yeah, it's Thanksgiving.
1: Yeah. But, you know, Christmas seems like a little bit of a reach, in my opinion, you know?
0: Look, the truth is, Sean, when there's a football game on a day that people aren't working and that they're
1: gathered together, yeah,
0: they're going to put up 10+ million viewers in those instances.
1: Mm-hmm.
0: And if they have opportunities to do that,
1: yeah,
0: they are going to do it because they will make more money from the broadcast rights, and round we go. Netflix and Amazon and NBC and Fox and ESPN, whoever it is, they are falling over themselves to give them this money so they can air those games. So,
1: and maybe 20 years from now, that'll be the tradition. Like we're used to, you know, Thanksgiving holiday and you know, an NFL triple header in the afternoon right through the late night. That I'm going back to my own relatability and my own family. Like the last thing my mom wants on Christmas Day, Christmas night, is the TV on.
0: Yeah.
1: You know?
0: Yeah, not in my family. There's no problem with that. When the McKennas gather.
1: Not when you were a kid, though.
0: We're watching sports.
1: Not when you were a kid.
0: Probably not.
1: Yeah.
0: Yeah. Probably not. Anyway, we'll be back. When the morning show continues.
1: You know, I still stand by it, though. Like, I miss my loaded NFL Sunday. You know, the Monday nighter is the Monday nighter. But, man, I miss what I guess I perceive to be, or once what was, you know, a stacked Sunday game with great games. And I feel like there's this element. I'm still watching. Don't get me wrong. I'm still watching. But this, like, kind of diluted version of the same product a bit.
0: I feel you.
1: You know, the Thursday game, the Saturday games, you know, wild card weekend.
0: I like the Thursday game, you know.
1: Yeah.
0: I don't like the double Monday night games.
1: Yeah.
0: I don't need a second Monday night game.
1: Yeah.
0: Just one is fine. But yeah, I don't like getting into situations where Sunday feels watered down, or there's only two games in the 4 o'clock window, something like that. Like, no, I'm not here for that.
1: Mm.
0: We'll be back in a moment. When we return, we're going to bring back our Scorcher segment. We used to do it on, I think, Tuesdays, maybe Thursdays. Today we're doing it on Friday. It's Scorchers, and that is Sean and I have takes. We share the takes, and we debate whether the takes are good or not. Are they scorching? Or are they ice cold?
1: Mm.
0: Do you remember the music we used to play?
1: I have it ready. I still have it.
0: Excellent. So that's coming up next year on the morning show.
1: And it was Thursday, by the way. Thursday Scorchers.
0: Yeah?
1: Yeah.
0: I think there was a time that we
1: did it twice. We double dipped.
0: Yeah. It was probably August.
1: My music file saved Thursday Scorcher theme.
0: Okay. There you have it. That's coming up next year on the morning show.
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0: Hello, welcome back. It's time for the return of the many times people have asked over the years, what happened to Scorchers? Will you ever bring back the Scorchers? Well, the answer is nothing happened to the Scorchers. They've always been there. They've just been dormant in a cave like a cyclops, Sean.
1: Like a dragon.
0: And now
1: is
0: they
1: that
0: will
1: an
0: be...
1: Odyssey reference with the cyclops?
0: Yeah.
1: Yeah, yeah.
0: He was in there.
1: Yeah.
0: No spoilers, but you know, he's not nice. Not nice at all. You do not want to be in a cave with that thing, man. Let's dive into our Friday Scorchers. How many you got?
1: I got three.
0: Okay, I got
1: two.
0: Four.
1: Two sports, one food.
0: Okay, so I'll go first.
1: You did what the Vrionis did. You pulled the old Amish trick on me. You just outworked me.
0: That's a Kingpin reference?
1: Sure, yeah. Remember how many lanes, how many frames he was bowling?
0: All right, your first one this morning.
1: Yeah.
0: Start with the Alouettes. If the Alouettes can go all the way and win the Grey Cup this season, it'll be the greatest season in franchise history and the beginning of, I think, dynasty conversation in the Canadian Football League. They'd be going back to back to back if Davis Alexander hadn't gotten hurt and wasn't playing injured in the Grey Cup last year.
1: Yeah.
0: That's it.
1: Not a scorcher.
0: No?
1: No. Very, very, I think I'm factual. I think very predictable with the, all the talent that they have.
0: Greatest season in franchise history.
1: Yes.
0: Anthony Calvillo?
1: Yeah, he's putting up numbers we haven't seen the 1950s with the Montreal Alouettes.
0: Well, they had to count the numbers with an abacus back then.
1: The one thing, I guess, that I would have some concern about is, you know, a guy like Tyson Philpott continues to have the season. And what if he, you know, the numbers track what he's projected to, or he gets right around what he's projected to do? The one concern I would have with you in this conversation is, knock, knock, knock, NFL teams come, hey, let's have a look with us. Come over here, and the Owls lose this guy.
0: We will actually, that's a question for Ask Us Anything coming up in an hour that we can discuss a little bit more, but somebody asked that question. And by the way, if you get your questions in early, we're much more likely to answer them. We answer them in kind of the order in which they were received.
1: Yeah,
0: so I've
1: already
0: got a document featuring a bunch of questions. If you get them in there now, we will almost definitely answer it at 9:30 during that segment. This is your Scorchers on the morning show on TSN 690. It's Sean's turn.
1: Connor, the Montreal Canadiens will not carry three goaltenders, and I already have my goaltending tandem set for the beginning of the year, and training camp to me doesn't even really matter. It's going to be Jakub Dobish as the number one, captain obvious, and Sam Montembeau is the number two goaltender. Let's not get things mixed up, and it doesn't matter if Monty looks, I don't know, average at best, and Fowler, as we see, and it's been reported back to us, that he actually is the better-looking goaltender between him and Montembeau. Monty is going to be the backup. Fowler will be the man in Laval. They'll try to get Monty going again. And look no further than last year. Both goaltenders were below average. The Canadiens had below average goaltending, and look what they did regardless of that. They're going to run it back with Dobish and Monty, and they're going to try to move the asset in Montembeau this season. That's how I see the goaltending being mapped out.
0: Look, I think I agree that that's what happens, except for the fact that if Montembeau in training camp cannot stop long, easy shots from the blue line.
1: First goal and then red versus white scrimmage goes in, first shot.
0: Well, it's not so much the scrimmage, but if we're getting into the preseason games and Sam Montembeau cannot track the puck.
1: Right.
0: Look, was that not kind of the fundamental issue? Was he couldn't track long shots that were not screened.
1: Yeah.
0: There was no reason he couldn't stop the, and he somehow, remember I was talking about it, like, I remember saying this was a legitimate thing. I was like, should they take him to get his eyes checked
1: and see
0: if he can get like corrective surgery? Because that it was weird. So, you know, if he still can't stop those, then they cannot have him as their backup.
1: But
0: goalie.
1: He's still a $3 million asset. I use the term liberally here in this conversation, but he's still a $3 million player.
0: But Sean, if he doesn't give the team a chance to win the, you know, 27 to 30 games they're going to be asking him to play next year as the backup, then it is Fowler. I don't think that's the ideal situation, but I think that he doesn't give them a choice if he plays his way out of the NHL, you know? I mean, it can't just be carte blanche no matter what. He almost derailed their entire season last year. You know, Fowler had to kind of come in and save it, and it kind of screwed up his development path a little bit. All right, next one for you here.
1: Go ahead.
0: Pierre-Carl Péladeau doesn't get nearly enough credit for the success of the Alouettes. He's the owner, and he hired Danny Maciocha, who hired Jason Moss, and then he let the two of them cook. Behind every successful modern football team in this day and age is an owner who stays out of the way and lets their football people do their job. We had no idea what to expect from this guy as the owner of this team, but he is the unsung hero of this dynasty that's shaping up for the Alouettes.
1: I think that's bang on, and I would add to, you know, the reasons you put in this scorcher take is, like, golf clap. You know, even though I don't agree with everything from Pierre-Carl Péladeau, it doesn't change the fact that local money, local ownership stepped up to the plate and said, I'm not going to let one of the very few pro sports teams just go away or let someone else come in. And look how that worked in the past, right? So I think that's some key components into maybe him. And maybe that's also a testament to your point about, you know, a non-meddling owner that we don't really talk about PKP. We don't. We talk about, yeah, the management team, the players on the field. But it begins with local ownership stepping up and giving Danny Machocha, I guess, the keys to the kingdom. And here they are now on the cusp of, yeah, to your first take, a dynasty in the making here.
0: And the main takeaway, and I don't attend a lot of Alouettes games, but the main takeaway I have, or the main memory I have of PKP as the owner of the Owls, is that when they won the Grey Cup a couple of years ago,
1: yeah,
0: him being there and how excited he was to be there as they at the parade.
1: At
0: the end of the parade at Cal City Spectac, and they were all gathered. There he was, mm-hmm. jumping up and down and high-fiving all the players as they got on stage.
1: And even when I went to a playoff game when they hosted the Hamilton Tiger Cats, I was in the media press box of Molson Stadium. And there he came. There he was, the PKP coming in, shaking hands and doing his thing. And
0: shake your hand?
1: No.
0: Probably
1: didn't walk to my end, you know?
0: But now that you've got the podcast, I bet...
1: It's Sean Starr.
0: Yeah.
1: Yeah. Mais oui, Monsieur Pelladeau. C'est moi-même. C'est moi, man.
0: It's your turn, Sean.
1: Let's dive into the National Football League for a season. You know, we spoke about it briefly this week. A lot of interesting comeback stories. A lot of redemption arcs have yet to be told. You know, you think about Kyler Murray with Minnesota. Tua's in Atlanta trying to make a case for himself there. But I'm going to tell you something. The one guy that's going to have the coming out party and shock the world, look no further than Deshaun Watson.
0: Yes, I was hoping you'd say that.
1: Sure, Murray has the weapons. This has been established on this show already this week. But Deshaun's got the skill. He's got the higher end. And I understand, you know, as you put it earlier today, the dramatic fall off from his Houston Texan days to where he is now. But this is a make-or-break year for Deshaun. It's the final year of his mega fully guaranteed contract with the Cleveland Browns. And watch him with a healthy season. Not only is he going to be the comeback player of the year ahead of guys like Patrick Mahomes and others, but he's going to lead the Cleveland Browns to a playoff spot, brother.
0: Listen.
1: Let's go.
0: I love it. Okay, I love this take other than this. If it was any other team, maybe not any other team, but if it was 28 of the other teams in the league,
1: yeah,
0: I could get on board. But has there ever been a more clear illustration of the fact that the Cleveland Browns are cursed as a franchise than what happened with Deshaun Watson? I didn't think it was a bad move when they made it. And we spoke about this earlier today. He is literally unrecognizable.
1: Indeed.
0: As a player since joining the Cleveland Browns.
1: Yeah.
0: He was amazing. He was so good. There was, a case to be made at one point that this guy was like... You know, Mahomes was there, and this guy was really just like half a tier below Mahomes.
1: Some people had him a tier above Mahomes,
0: sure,
1: in his heyday.
0: And he now looks like a guy who has no business.
1: I get it.
0: Being in the National Football League, you got to look at what happened to Baker Mayfield since leaving the Browns.
1: Yep,
0: there's just something about that franchise. They're cursed. So that's the only reason I don't agree with you. If it was the Arizona Cardinals, I could get on board.
1: Oh, maybe the worst team in the league this year.
0: But they're not the Browns, Sean.
1: I understand, but there's something about these athletes that just fascinates me about the whole narrative, and he's out there talking. You want to boo me? I don't care.
0: Yeah.
1: I don't care how the fans treat me. And the way what that means to me is watch me ball. Watch me play. Those boos... We're going to be talking about that. Hey, weren't you all booing me 3 months ago? Now here we are.
0: Maybe. Well, it'll be a great story if it happens. All right, my next take is food related. Sean, pizza is overrated. What's so great about crust, sauce, and cheese with some toppings? Calzones are better anyway.
1: Calzone restaurant is fantastic. What up, Shane?
0: They are great.
1: There's your scorcher of scorchers in the three you've delivered so far. Erroneous on so many different levels. And I know in your heart of hearts, pizza is not overrated. Pizza is unique in so many different ways. You can get so many different styles of pizza. And you know what makes it one of the most unique and delicious food items that we as humans consume? You can argue pizza is something that you can credibly say, I could eat this every day.
0: Mm.
1: I could eat this 7 days a week.
0: I know, but you wouldn't.
1: That Neapolitan pizza.
0: You want to gain back 100 pounds in a year?
1: Look at the Italians. I was in Italy. They're so svelte.
0: Well, they don't eat
1: all they
0: pizza
1: do is
0: every
1: eat
0: day.
1: Carbs. All they do is eat carbs.
0: I don't know. I can't speak to.
1: Those clean ingredients.
0: Maybe.
1: That salted crust. Oh, it's so good.
0: I know.
1: Good.
0: I want one right now.
1: Let me counter your food point with one of my own here as I wrap up my version of the Friday Scorchers on TSN 690. We've got some great seasonal foods in these parts of ours. Strawberry season, asparagus, crab, and hello tomato season. However,
0: corn.
1: The king of the seasonal food, look no further than corn on the cob season. Number one, delicious, sweet, soft, buttered, and salted, reigns supreme.
0: Yeah, yeah.
1: And it's the one I look forward to the most.
0: I'll tell you, last night, I was at the grocery store yesterday, and I just happened to see there's, corn on the cob.
1: It's
0: there's a bunch of it.
1: Yes.
0: 33 cents a cob. And it looked, and they were big.
1: 33
0: you know?
1: Cents.
0: And I just looked, and they look. I pulled back a little bit just to look inside. You know, I don't want it to be full of, like, locusts or whatever.
1: Yeah, yeah, yeah.
0: And I just grabbed three cobs, roasted them in the oven, and then shaved off the corn and put it in a stir fry, some broccoli, some tofu, and stir fry sauce.
1: Come on now.
0: It was, Sean?
1: Yes.
0: It was electric.
1: Yes, I believe
0: electric.
1: You. I believe you.
0: So. And yeah, it's very versatile, right?
1: Yes.
0: I love going to restaurants at this time of year, and it's like, oh, we have our twist on corn on the cob. Street Monkeys last week, they're serving up their version. Satay, I know, does like a sandwich that features some really nice fresh Quebec corn.
1: Yeah.
0: Yeah, when it's good,
1: there's
0: man,
1: the Mexican corn version.
0: Sure.
1: And, oh, my God.
0: I say thumbs up to that take, man.
1: I put crab in there for you because I know how much you look forward to crab season.
0: But I think that with corn, you know what else is special about it? It's right around the same time as tomatoes.
1: Yeah,
0: but it is, it's like a late summer treat. Summer's winding down and it feels like maybe the best days are behind us. But wait a minute, in comes corn from the top rope
1: from the top rope
0: to remind us that no, summer is not over yet.
1: Yeah.

0: Yeah. We used to have those.
1: It's not a bad thing to have, really. Yeah, corn. Have you eaten a lot of corn this year?
0: I've had a few cobs. Yeah, I think I've had six so far total. And the other thing, too, is, you know, we react, and rightfully so, to the price point of so many different things, eggs, milk, proteins, whatever, how crazy expensive everything has become. The 33 cents per corn on the cob is a throwback. Something that delicious come on now.
1: Yeah.
0: Two quarters. You get two quarters in your pocket. You got yourself a corn on a cob and some change.
1: You're supporting local business.
0: Yeah.
1: You know, you're supporting local farmers.
0: Yeah.
1: It's all good. Great take. Yeah, let's end it there.
0: Oh, what's the fourth one?
1: It's expansion draft related. And it's that the Canadians not adding a big time player right now is calculated genius by the team. Because if they did have another big-time player, it would leave somebody vulnerable to be lost in the expansion draft.
0: Yeah, good take.
1: It already looks like they could lose Caden Gooley, depending on how things shake out. But if they added another forward, they would be at risk of losing somebody else. Mm-hmm. Somebody like, I don't know if it's Noah Dobson or if it's too many stars.
0: A goalie, yeah.
1: They're going to lose a goalie.
0: Yeah.
1: That might be what plays out. You can only protect one goalie. Mm-hmm. So Dobesh gets protected at this point, depending when it happens.
0: Yep.
1: But Fowler is very much a candidate to be taken in an expansion draft because apparently they're going to have another team in Texas. I don't know when that's going to happen, but it's almost a bit of... I believe that Ken Hughes and Jeff Gordon are aware of this. I believe it is something that these guys are well aware of. They know what's going on behind the scenes in the halls of power in ways that the rest of us don't. And I do, when I think about the patient approach, I think that's part of it. Maybe I'm wrong. Probably I'm wrong.
0: I'm not so sure you are.
1: We'll be back in a moment. Sean, you're driving your Mercedes-Benz convertible down your gated community in Florida.
0: AMG then, obviously.
1: And a cyclist signals at you to slow down. Is it okay for you to try to run them down?
0: I hate these civilian police.
1: In your Benz convertible? That story's coming up next here on The Morning Show.
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11: Hockey Canada says five players from Canada's 2018 World Junior team acquitted last year.
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15: There is a slowdown in the exit for the 13th southbound.
16: A little bit of clouds moving in into the afternoon. Once again, we're looking.
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21: A center lane stall on the eastbound 20 at 1st Avenue, causing delays from before 32nd Avenue through Lachine on eastbound 20. 20 west just heavy through Ville-Saint-Pierre, northbound to Carrie, slows at Côte Saint-Catherine, eastbound Trans-Canada, heavy at the 13 and then from Cavendish into DeCarrie. 13 north from Henry Bourassa because of an incident after the Bisson Bridge. 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
1: Somebody texted in and said that. Wasn't there a warning before the Scorchers?
0: Nah, good call.

0: Oh,
1: and you're right. Wow. There was warnings before the Scorchers, which I have right here. Do you want to hear one? I'm just going to choose one at random here.
2: The opinions expressed in the following Tuesday Scorcher segment are intended for entertainment purposes only and do not reflect the opinions of Bell Media, TSN, TSN 690, or that guy you just passed on the highway, or even the commentator or commentators who expressed said opinions.
1: There you go.
0: What a voice.
1: That's our voice guy.
0: Yeah, yeah.
1: You want? I got one more for you here. Let's see.
2: The opinions expressed in the following Tuesday Scorcher segment are intended for entertainment purposes only and do not reflect the opinions of Bell Media, TSN, TSN 690, people who put their pants on one leg at a time, or even the commentator or commentators who expressed said opinions.
1: There you go.
0: Mm-hmm.
1: Those are the disclaimers. That's what they sounded like. It's nice, Gmail, you know, you just do a quick search.
0: Yeah, yeah.
1: There it
0: is.
1: There are like, I don't know, 14 of them or something like
0: that. Shout out to the longtime listener who had the quick recall.
1: Yeah, better than us, huh?
0: Yes.
1: And don't forget, you can text us also to send us questions for Ask Us Anything at 11690. We've got a ton of them. Thank you to everybody who's already sent in questions. You still have time to send in more. We've got the last meal question today. I think we've had that one before.
0: Many times, many times.
1: What were we going to do? Oh, Florida. So, this lady, listen to this. This is just, remember the villages? We used to talk about the villages in Florida a fair bit.
0: Yeah.
1: And this is basically, it's like a place where people go to live in like a gated community, but it's not necessarily for the super wealthy, but it can be for the pretty wealthy. Some of the villages are more affluent than others, but people drive around in golf carts and get hammered and get into all kinds of crazy trouble. And because of the privacy laws in Florida, much of that information becomes public,
0: right,
1: which is why we find all these stories. Anyway, so to the villages, where a villager allegedly aimed her speeding Mercedes at a pair of bicyclists she evidently believed did not belong on her street. Get off my street! Jill Allison Vernon, 58 years old, and I love the color that they have here, who lives in a $2.2 million home on Conservation Trail in the village of Pine Hills, was at the wheel of a white Mercedes convertible shortly before 7 p.m. on Sunday, where she encountered a male and female bicyclist on her street. According to an arrest report, she was approaching the bicyclists at a seemingly high rate of speed in the opposite direction. The male bicyclist signaled with his hand, trying to persuade her to slow down. She flipped them off, yelled profanities at the bicyclists as she passed. Was that enough? No.
0: Right.
1: The female bicyclist was worried that she was going to reappear. And sure enough, they heard the engine getting louder behind them. She looked back and saw the Mercedes approaching them at a high rate of speed. She quickly moved to the grass and warned her male companion. The Mercedes passed very close to his leg, forcing him to stop. She shouted that the bicyclists don't live on that street, and they had no reason to tell her to slow down. The male bicyclist indicated he was going to obtain her license plate number. That's when she pulled into a she pulled into a driveway, re-entered the roadway, so did like a three-point turn, and accelerated backwards toward the pair.
0: Yikes.
1: They jumped out of the way, scuttled into another driveway to avoid being hit. They both filled out sworn statements for the police. She left, I guess went to her $2.2 million house. When an officer showed up at her house to try to place her in handcuffs, she tried to flee into her house. The officer tried to grab her hand. She hit a wall, apparently, and fell to the ground, and then continued to try to pull away from the officer. She said she needed to use the restroom and soiled her pants.
0: No! Oh, so she's inebriated, right?
1: I would think so.
0: Soiled yourself?
1: I would think so.
0: You ran into a wall?
1: I mean,
0: in your own house?
1: What about the drive? I mean, what you're doing behind the wheel?
0: Well, because road rage takes
1: over. Belligerent behavior.
0: Yeah, yeah, yeah.
1: She was arrested on charges of aggravated assault with a deadly weapon.
0: Right.
1: And resisting arrest. She was booked and posted her $6,000 bond. That seems low for aggravated assault with a deadly weapon. But anyway, see if she's going to fight this thing. But she has ruined her life. 58 years old. She had it all. White Mercedes, $2 million house in the villages.
0: Yeah.
1: And she decided to...
0: for cyclists.
1: What is it? That old Dave Chappelle skit?
0: Oh, the Wayne Brady there?
1: No. The one... I keep it real. She kept it real.
0: Oh, right. Yeah, yeah.
1: I don't like people playing. I don't like people riding bikes in my street. I keeps it real. She decided it when keeping it real goes wrong. That's right.
0: There you go. Yeah.
1: Keeping it real went wrong here for Jill Vernon, who is now looking at possibility of certainly many years behind bars.
0: Yikes. Yikes.
1: I don't like people playing on my phone. I keeps it real. All right, so there's a callback to those of you who remember Chappelle's Show. Don't forget to text us questions for Ask Us Anything. Alex says, I love the Scorchers. Welcome back. Another one says, Danny Machocha was there before Peledo. Well, it's a Scorcher, you know. They can't all be good. They can't all make sense, but that's why we have the disclaimer. We'll be back in just a few moments. When the morning show continues, the Alouettes and CF Montreal are both riding high right now. I realize CF hasn't had a good season, but they just came off a big win. They've just signed Alexis Sanchez. The Alouettes are looking as good as they have since the golden years of Jim Popp and whoever, Don Matthews or maybe Mark Trestman, whatever. Is this as high as they've both been at the same time ever? We'll discuss that next on The Morning Show.
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0: Welcome back. Hour number four. This is Bowling for Soup. They're playing Warped Tour this weekend. That's coming to town. I'll take a Friday-Saturday festival. That's exactly what this one is. And these are among the bands that are playing tomorrow. Yeah, tomorrow is Bowling for Soup. Today... Creaming over Tough Guys. Today, Gob, Pennywise, Taking Back Sunday, Sublime, Planet Smashers, and countless, literally countless others. So that's going to be a lot of fun this weekend. I'd say that there's another life for me where I would consider doing this.
1: Yeah, yeah.
0: But I got kids. I've got a family event tonight, and I got a kid's birthday party tomorrow. That I'm not even going to, but Amanda and Dylan are going too, so I got to stay home with the little guy. My kids are off to their last day of daycare together today. And Amanda just sent me a photo of the two of them. Wild. He'll still be in daycare for two more years after this one.
1: Yeah, yeah.
0: Dylan starts kindergarten next week. Oh, man. I think I got to take that day off. I think I got to be there for my kid's first day of school.
1: Was that next Wednesday?
0: I think so.
1: So that's Monday, Tuesday, maybe Wednesday now. Just take the week off.
0: Is that... I don't have to use a vacation day for that, do I? That's like a personal day or something, though, isn't it?
1: Aren't they all the same? It's a per Right, yeah, yeah, yeah.
0: We'll see if...
1: You got COVID.
0: The COVID show. I think it'd be a lot of fun. And I'd love to see the olds in the mosh pit, you know?
1: Oh, my God.
0: Tomorrow... Alkaline Trio, we open the show with them. Bowling for Soup, this band here. Jimmy Eat World. Simple Plan. 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It's Vans Warped Tour.
1: Nice.
0: Welcome back. It's the morning show on TSN 690. Still accepting your questions for Ask Us Anything at 11690. Oh, I got someone's birthdays tomorrow. They got a golf question.
1: I wouldn't mind seeing Sublime, even though it's not, you know, the original.
0: I could get you in there.
1: The real version.
0: No? You know,
1: their lead singer's El Morto there.
0: Oh, no.
1: Yeah, yeah, yeah.
0: What happened?
1: I don't remember.
0: Okay. Another one. Okay, somebody texted in and said, you don't shuck corn, you husk. You shuck oysters and you husk corn. Have a great day. Well... I don't know about that. In my life, in my family anyway, it's always been shuck corn.
1: Yeah, exactly.
0: And so I've taken the liberty of doing a little research on this.
1: And what did AI tell you?
0: Well, I skip that. I'm not a big AI guy, as you know, so I usually tend to skip right past that stupid AI summary. I know how to use the internet myself. Thank you very much.
1: I like
0: using my own eye.
1: I don't need
0: Gemini to Google something for me. I'm Googling that thing.
1: No cap.
0: Leave me alone.
1: Mm-hmm.
0: And I get to a Reddit subreddit. The subreddit is called No Stupid Questions. When you peel corn, do you call it shucking or husking? I know that most people recognize both forms, probably without even realizing it, but what do you say? This will settle a very important debate going on with my friends and me right now. What do you say?
1: Shuck.
0: I also say that.
1: Yeah, yeah.
0: If somebody were to say husk, I wouldn't be like, what are you talking about?
1: Right, right.
0: I know what that is, but I think maybe it's a regional thing. I'm not sure. This guy says, I'm from the Midwest. It's husking. This next one, I've always heard it as shucking. This guy says, I just say peeling, but if I had to choose, I'd go with husking. I know the outer layers of corn as a husk.
1: Right,
0: shucking
1: yeah.
0: to me only means when you open a shellfish like a clam or an oyster. I've never heard the word shuck used in relation to corn. This next person says, it would still be shucking, whether it's corn or the shell of a bivalve. To shuck simply means to remove the outer layers of something, where the outer layer is inedible. Generally, we only use the term shuck if the food has a husk or pod surrounding it, right. i.e., we wouldn't say we shucked an orange because we removed the rind, as this is neither a husk nor a pod.
1: Okay.
0: Wild, huh? Reddit's the best.
1: Sounds
0: Reddit,
1: real.
0: By the way, Reddit is what they train these AI models on.
1: Of course.
0: In large part.
1: If you've ever used AI, you see it. As it's thinking, you see it going through the various websites, including Reddit.
0: This guy says, I'm from Oklahoma. It's shucking. Ohio reporting in. I've always heard it called shucking. This guy says cleaning. Husking would be just removing the husks, but then you still need to clean off the fibers stuck between kernels.
1: Right.
0: There's also sometimes dirt from harvesting and possibly weevils, especially if you buy organic, says curmudgeon.
1: I don't pre-wash my corn when I'm done shucking it.
0: Me neither.
1: It goes right into the boiling water.
0: You know what yesterday I did was I roasted.
1: Yeah.
0: Just put it in the oven for like 15, 20.
1: Yeah.
0: 385. And it comes out great.
1: I bet.
0: There's no marks on it.
1: Right.
0: It just cooks in its own juices, and you don't have the hassle of a pot and boiling water, and how long am I supposed to leave it?
1: I've also microwaved it.
0: Yeah.
1: Yeah.
0: It's difficult. I barbecue.
1: You leave part of the husk on.
0: I like barbecuing it.
1: Yeah.
0: But my daughter doesn't like when there's blemishes.
1: Oh, and the charred marks.
0: Dude, yesterday, I told you I fed them a stir fry with a bunch of corn in it, and I'd slice it off with a sharp knife, so there were some, like, pieces of kernels that were like stuck together, rectangle shaped pieces.
1: Yeah.
0: And she's like, I don't want this one. I'm like, what? She shows it to me. One of the kernels in this like thing of a dozen kernels has like a little blemish on it. And she's like,
1: I'm out.
0: I take the one out. I'm like, will you eat these with the rest of them? She's like, no.
1: Like respect.
0: Where does that even come from? You know, it doesn't come from me.
1: It's contaminated. That one little blemish contaminated the whole square.
0: Like she just decided on her own that she's just going to be. And she's like pretty good about eating stuff. You know, like she'll eat kind of spicy food, and she's like fairly adventurous.
1: Yeah.
0: But if it does not look perfect, what have I done?
1: Mm-hmm.
0: I'm raising a monster. So we've now explored that. Let's talk a little bit about the Alouettes and CF Montreal. I don't know. This occurred to me last night. I was thinking about it. I was like, man, both these teams are riding high. It almost seems like either they both are doing badly, one of them is doing well, but rarely are they both having a moment like they both are right now. I realize CF Montreal is not having a great season overall on the whole, but if we look at where they're at right now, I got to be feeling about as good about CF Montreal as you have in years. They just won a huge game in Columbus on the road where they struggled to play, scored maybe the goal of the season to do it, hung on and won. Alexis Sanchez made his debut, and now we may well be getting set for him to make his home debut at Saputo Stadium. They're only a win or two out of the playoff picture. This feels to me like a pretty sweet time for both of these teams.
1: Yeah, but I would understand if you looked at it through a skeptical lens, I suppose, that, okay, everything you're saying is true. However, have they completely, you know, earned the trust that, you know, maybe they are riding this wave, or is it bound to crash on the rocky shore and kind of go back to how this season has played out? Like, from my side of the conversation, it's like, yeah, the Alexis Sanchez, as much as I respected the decision to do that because I think it shows the fan base something significant, right? But now it's time for the other end of the bargain where he's got to come in and, you know, no pun intended, but be an impact player.
0: Yeah.
1: That's the next and most important step here.
0: Yeah, I remember. I mean, you know, Didier Drogba came in and scored 11 goals in his first 11 games. I think he scored a hat trick in his debut.
1: Did he really?
0: If memory serves.
1: The Drogbas.
0: Yes, I think, look, the big difference is for the Alouettes, it feels very sustainable.
1: Yes, and proven, yeah.
0: Yeah, I mean, they've been doing it for years. Mm-hmm. Like I made the point earlier today, they would be back-to-back Grey Cup champions, I think, if not for Davis Alexander having to play on a bum hamstring in the Grey Cup last year. That was the Grey Cup, right?
1: Yeah. They lost to Saskatchewan.
0: Right.
1: Yeah.
0: And this year, they are the team to beat in the Canadian Football League. I don't think that there's any question about that. And we'll see. It's going to be fun down the stretch. They've got more dates with Western teams. You know, we'll see how they look against teams like BC, teams like
1: they haven't played
0: the Rough Riders, right?
1: So, yep.
0: But when it comes to CF Montreal, I think ultimately, you know, I don't think we're thinking they can win a championship this year.
1: Mm-hmm.
0: But if Alexis Sanchez can light it up, score some goals, and this team, who knows, maybe they can do some damage. First thing's going to be actually locking themselves into a playoff spot.
1: Where are they now? Yeah, they're 14th in a 15-team conference.
0: That's not good. But how many points out of the playoffs? What, 10 teams make the playoffs?
1: So, yeah. So where are they? Points, 20. Yeah, so 1 point out.
0: See?
1: Orlando and Toronto both are on 21. Then you've got three teams, Columbus, Philly, and Montreal, all on 20. Atlanta United last at 18 points.
0: So no reason to think based on, you know, they've lost a lot of heartbreakers this season. They've also had a lot of heartbreaking draws.
1: Yeah.
0: Games where they gave up a late equalizer and squandered the points. And that's the difference, right? I mean, if in one of those cases, if they don't give up a late equalizer and hang on for a win,
1: exactly,
0: they're
1: yeah.
0: in a playoff spot right
1: yeah,
0: now.
1: Yeah, yeah.
0: And we know that creating chances isn't necessarily the problem. It's kind of finishing.
1: Mm-hmm.
0: There's just been a profound lack of finishing. Can Sanchez bring that? Your guess yeah. is as good as
1: well,
0: mine.
1: Well, that's why, you put in, you know, we talk about the logjam in the fight for the final playoff spot, how crucial if they are able to turn the momentum in their favor and keep it for a while. Looking back on the infamous TSN turning point on taking 3 points on the road in Columbus was massive, because now CF is tied with the Crew on points and fighting for that final playoff spot.
0: Golf, these golf questions.
1: Oh, yes.
0: We have a lot of questions.
1: That's great.
0: I'm on page two of this document, full of questions. So if you want to ask us questions, get them in there now. Gary says, both words mean the same thing. I'm a shucker. My kids will be shuckers, too.
1: Mm-hmm.
0: Can you guys go outside and shuck that corn?
1: No.
0: You don't say, people love it when I talk about my kids. One of the grinds right now. Who's that?
1: Yeah. He's Canadian.
0: Oh, yeah?
1: Yeah.
0: It's getting my kid to, like, do stuff when I ask her to help. She's got this whole thing going right now. She's got this classmate. I say classmate. You know, she's in daycare, but she's 5. And there's this, like, a bad kid in her class and who has an older sibling.
1: Oh, really? Bad kid?
0: I mean...
1: At 5 years old?
0: I don't know the kid. All I know is what Dylan tells me.
1: Right.
0: I swear to God, I'm going to tell you something that she told me she said the other day.
1: Yeah.
0: I know this because I texted it to Amanda. This is what another 5-year-old girl apparently in her class said to her. Because I asked her. She said, Dylan said she had a bad dream. She woke up screaming and told Amanda that she dreamed that this girl in her class was setting Harrison on fire, her little brother. Crazy, right?
1: Yeah.
0: And she said to me, then I asked her about it. I picked her up. I'm like, I heard you had a bad dream. I'm like, what happened, you know? And she's like, well, and then she says the name of the kid, and she says, today she said she's going to get a knife and stab all of us. She's going to get a big knife and cut everyone, is what this little girl said.
1: Oh, my.
0: I don't know what's going on.
1: Oh,
0: you know?
1: My.
0: And it's like, they seem like a normal family. The parents seem nice enough, but apparently she has an older sibling that is, I think when you have an older sibling and a big brother and he's in grade school and God knows what he's exposed to.
1: Yeesh.
0: And then what he's repeating, but pretty much every bad behavior that I'm getting from my daughter in the last couple of months is she eventually will be like, oh, well, Emma does that. Sorry.
1: Right.
0: That does this all the time.
1: Right.
0: And it's just this weird, uncharted.
1: Did it cross your mind at any point?
0: File charges
1: to bring that to the attention of the caregivers, the daycare workers.
0: She says
1: staff?
0: She told me that she
1: in this day and age you don't play around with stuff, right?
0: I know. Yeah. Well, we're talking about a 5-year-old,
1: but
0: kid.
1: Still, nevertheless,
0: yeah.
1: Yeah.
0: Well, anyway, it's her last day of daycare today, so as long as she gets out of there in one piece, you know, we'll be fine. But yeah, you know, at no point did I seriously consider that this is a thing that could actually happen.
1: Yeah.
0: But it is. It's like, wow, you know, where does that even come
1: exactly,
0: from?
1: Exactly, yeah.
0: It's scary for sure. So anyway, sorry for talking about my kids so much. I know it bothers some of you. But if I genuinely appreciate those of you who stick with us despite that. And what I mean is, it seems to me the vast majority of people, it doesn't bother them at all.
1: Mm.
0: In fact, a lot of people really enjoy it. But there are those who really are bothered by it. I love that you still listen, despite the fact that it annoys you as much as it does, you know? Even though I've come out and really kind of been like, hey, like, you know, please, if you don't like it, stop listening.
1: Yeah.
0: I can't emphasize that enough. If it's really something you don't like, just tune out. It's been one of my favorite things I've learned in my kind of 30s and 40s was just like, you know what? Just mute. Mute that person.
1: Yep. Tune in, drop out. Timothy Leary.
0: You know, mute the group chat. If you don't like what's going on in the group chat, just mute it. If it's bothering you, if it's keeping you up at night. I did it. I didn't mute. I left a group chat.
1: Oh, wow.
0: With a bunch of
1: it's a bold move.
0: Fellow parents in the neighborhood.
1: It's a bold move.
0: But Amanda's still in it.
1: Yeah.
0: And I know she gets kind of annoyed sometimes when I ask her what's going on, if there's any pertinent information for me,
1: mm-hmm.
0: that she now has to be my
1: that's fine.
0: Conduit.
1: That's fine.
0: You know?
1: Mm-hmm.
0: Anyway, what were we talking about? The daycare worker, says one texter, would probably get injured from rolling her eyes so hard if you complained about that, says Trevor in Verdun. Another one says, first rule of parenting.
1: Don't snitch.
0: 50-50 rule. Could be your child, or at least what did my kid do? I don't even understand what that means. And we've definitely had this question for Ask Us Anything. If TSN had to change location, what city would you guys, in Quebec/Montreal, would you like the new station to be at? What? St. Louis de Haha, Sean.
1: Oh, boy.
0: I've never been there. I'm driven by it. I'm going to explore Quebec. I'm going to go to La Malbaie. After today, I won't be back till next...
1: Not Amabay.
0: No.
1: In between, Pierrefonds-Roxborough area.
0: No.
1: Where that Lafleur's is on Gouin.
0: We're going way out there.
1: Right.
0: I'm pretty excited. I love exploring Quebec.
1: Yeah.
0: And I wish I did it more often. So I'm excited about that. All right. So listen, we'll be back in a second. We've got one more Ask Us Anything to take care of. John Ciccone's off today with a cold. Fernando Mendoza was it a bad night last night? A good night last night?
1: It was first pick.
0: First pick
1: of his,
0: six?
1: Of his NFL preseason career.
0: Yeah. I mean, we all know, right? We always hear that. It's a first ever. Yeah, yeah, it's yeah. Not anything. Nobody's ever going to remember anything about this because week one's going to come around.
1: Yeah.
0: But an eventful night for Fernando Mendoza last night. We'll get you something you got to hear from that when the morning show continues next.
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3: We have an accident on northbound Icarie at the exit for Jean Talon. Traffic backs up from Sherbrooke, eastbound Trans-Canada at Côte-Vertu to board Icarie. Met westbounds from St. Laurent to Icarie and backs up on Laurentian South at Henri Bourassa. Clearing out on the eastbound 20 after an earlier stall at First Avenue. 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
0: Okay, we're back. And, Fernando Mendoza. So he threw a pick six yesterday. This is what it sounded like against the Texans preseason team.
1: Mm.
0: I hate the preseason.
13: Watch behind Ashton Jeanty. Play action from Mendoza, and he comes back over the middle, and he's picked off. Wood as the rookie. Mendoza trying to track him down and cannot. Pick six for the Texans and the rookie.
0: Here's Mendoza after the game.
14: Thank you. Please do. And please tell Mr. Buck I say hello.
15: We love it. There you go. What about Mr. Aikman?
14: Oh, of course. I mean, he's a legend, you know. I think Mr. Buck needs some more love because, I mean, Mr. Aikman's already, you know.
15: Well said, Fernando. You nailed it.
14: Thank you. God bless.
15: Back to you guys.
4: See, there it is. Back to Mr. Buck. That's the stuff. I mean, he is unique.
0: He really does seem like a real sort of salt of the earth,
1: mm-hmm.
0: good old boy.
1: And very humble boy, yeah. And it, almost like innocent, you know?
0: Yes. Yeah, one might say wet behind the ears,
1: mm-hmm.
0: green.
1: Mm-hmm.
0: But this is the guy that has the hopes of Raiders fans around the world.
1: Yep.
0: On his shoulders, and he does seem more capable than anybody else who's been anointed with this this great responsibility.
1: Indeed.
0: I
1: he's a gutsy player, though, man. Like,
0: why
1: he
0: not?
1: He had obviously his collegiate season that ended with a national championship, but he is a ballsy, hard-nosed player.
0: Yeah. You know, the Raiders have been, I mean, obviously Jamarcus Russell is the one that comes to mind as the kind of like punchline, high-pick franchise QB that yeah. didn't work out.
1: Yeah.
0: You know, didn't he end up like 300 pounds at training camp one year or something like that? But, you know, Derek Carr was like a decent quarterback for them for a while. They weren't a punchline for that period of time,
1: yep.
0: I think we could say.
1: Mm-hmm.
0: But they've not been able to get back. But, I mean, the last time they were a really good team, Rich Gannon was the quarterback, right?
1: Mm-hmm.
0: That was the last time the Raiders were a championship.
1: But then after that, remember, like, they had this kind of reputation of this is where guys went to end their careers.
0: Totally. Yeah,
1: they were
0: yeah.
1: done, you
0: yeah,
1: know?
0: Yeah. A lot of
1: the Raiders got them.
0: A lot of bad decisions. But, you know, I guess the thing is then the difference that I would say between them and a team like the Browns is that they have not been punching bags for my entire life.
1: Mm-hmm.
0: I remember the Raiders being a good team.
1: Sure.
0: And now, granted, it was 20-some-odd years ago, probably. But, when Rich Gannon, he won I think he was an MVP, was he not?
1: I don't know.
0: I think he was as the Raiders quarterback. And who else? Who go further
1: really
0: back?
1: Rich Gannon, eh?
0: I want to say 2005 MVP. Nope, Sean Alexander.
1: NFL MVP 2002. Playing for the Raiders.
0: There you go.
1: Yeah. 46, just over 4,600 passing yards, 26 touchdowns, beat out Brett Favre.
0: 26 touchdowns?
1: Yep.
0: That's hard to believe, huh?
1: Yep.
0: And that,
1: almost 5,000 passing yards.
0: Yeah. That's bizarre.
1: Yeah.
0: And so who was the running back? Who was scoring all the touchdowns for the Raiders back then? I mean, obviously they were a good team, but I guess it also just tells you that the NFL is the evolution into like the passing league that it now is.
1: Yeah.
0: It's unthinkable that a quarterback with 26 touchdown passes would win an MVP. You need like 40. No? Definitely high 30s. Anyway, we'll be back, and when the morning show continues, we're going to dive in to Ask Us Anything. Thank you to everybody.
1: Oh, yeah, Charlie Garner.
0: I don't even remember that.
1: They had Jerry Rice, Tim Brown.
0: Yeah.
1: As their Jerry Porter, those are their three wide receivers.
0: Three, and they were, how old were they? How old were those three guys?
1: Jerry was 40, Brown was 36, Jerry Porter was 24.
0: I mean, to have your one and two receivers be 36 and 40 years old, there's another thing that feels inconceivable in today's NFL.
1: They went 11-5
0: and lost to the Patriots, right? Is that the year?
1: They lost to the Bucks in 2002 Super Bowl.
0: They went to the Super Bowl.
1: They went to the Super Bowl, lost 48-21.
0: And then
1: they beat the Jets in the divisional round, then played the Titans in the conference championship game.
0: And John Gruden.
1: That was Gruden's team, right?
0: Gruden's Raiders?
1: Wasn't that Gruden's Bucks with Warren Sapp?
0: But he was with...
1: Yeah, he was with both.
0: Which I'm trying to remember the order in which that happened. But remember, because Gruden was traded. Wow.
1: Mark Trestman was their offensive coordinator.
0: Oh, wow.
1: Yeah.
0: Wow. Well, there you go. We'll be back. And when the morning show continues, it's time for Ask Us Anything. An incredible amount of questions.
1: Listen, Jim Harbaugh was their quarterback's coach.
0: Yeah, yeah. The coaching tree there.
1: Yeah.
0: Sorry, the head coach was who?
1: Bill Callahan.
0: Ah.
1: Yeah, Bill Callahan.
0: Interesting.
1: Yeah.
0: And then did Gruden then become the Raiders coach after that, or had he been
1: the
0: Raiders
1: definitely
0: coach
1: went,
0: before
1: I don't
0: that?
1: Count, I'll get the timeline, but he ended up going back to Oakland.
0: Well,
1: right? But he began his career with the Raiders.
0: So then it was that he was traded to the Bucs and then beat them in the Super Bowl is, I think, what happened. And then...
1: Yeah, John Gruden in that 2002 Super Bowl. Yeah.
0: And then, you know, Mark Davis infamously brought him back, and it was a catastrophe. More recently, in the last couple of years. We'll be back in a few moments with Ask Us Anything. You can still send your questions in. Priority goes to those that have already been sent in, but that's what's coming up next year on The Morning Show.
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0: All right, 9:35. Big news out of daycare drop-off this morning is that my son's educator, who he's having his last day with today, and who he loves and who's lovely, told Amanda that we're great parents.
1: That's nice.
0: Do you think she says that to everybody, though?
1: No.
0: I hope you're right. Certainly not to the parents of the stabby child. All right, so Sean, here
1: never
0: we go.
1: Never want to be those parents, eh?
0: No.
1: The stabby
0: child. Oh, my God. You hear? I remember a friend of mine early on, years ago, she was picking up her kid, and she had just found out that her kid had bit another kid.
1: Right.
0: And she was just so devastated. It was her first kid. You know, she was so devastated.
1: Yeah, yeah.
0: And it was like,
1: oh, your sweet little angel.
0: Dude, you know, it happens. Everybody does. You know, we all bit somebody at some point.
1: Mm.
0: Maybe it was your mom. Maybe it was your dad.
1: Yeah, yeah, yeah.
0: But anyway, how you doing over there? Are you feeling good?
1: Yeah, I'm good, man. You know, I never had a tolerance for pinching. Even to this day, I don't.
0: My boy does it.
1: Don't pinch me.
0: He'll come up to, he'll pinch us. It's the worst. Ugh. I don't even know. Most of the time, I don't even think it's on a conscious thing.
1: Yeah.
0: But like, I'll be standing there or sitting on the couch and he'll like walk over and try to climb up the side of the couch and grab my arm and just like pinch.
1: Ugh.
0: It hurts.
1: Yes, man.
0: And then you get upset and he gets really upset.
1: Right.
0: He gets really sad and then starts crying.
1: Oh, boy.
0: Yeah. He's so soft. So, Sean...
1: The boy had a very proper hair coiffure today. What a little gentleman.
0: He had his monthly bath last night.
1: You know what he looked like to me? He looked like a private golf country club material to me.
0: Yeah, he had his hair done in a way that Fernando Mendoza would definitely approve of, you know? Okay, so here we go. It is time for Ask Us Anything on the Morning Show. Thanks to everybody who sent their questions in.
1: Mm.
0: And we will answer as many as we possibly can, starting now with the ones that we've already got. Good morning. It's great to hear you back together this week.
1: Thank you.
0: I hope you've been having a good summer so far.
1: Mm.
0: My question for Ask Us Anything. Any chance we ever get the SportsCenter updates back again? Something's always felt off since you guys stopped them.
1: Really?
0: Well, according to this listener, yeah.
1: Yeah.
0: I say no. That's
1: no.
0: One of those things that's not coming back. You know, I think the idea was that it's not... There was a time when we started doing this that our role was to inform you about what was happening in sports... when ultimately, you know, if you have at this point, you want to know what's going on in sports, it's at your fingertips. You could be getting breaking news from whatever app you want.
1: You get notifications on your phone.
0: The whole thing.
1: All the time.
0: And it was just then, they would be so repetitive too. You know, we're saying the same thing over and over again. At this point, you know, at 9 a.m., should we really be giving you the scores of what happened last night?
1: Yep.
0: And we decided that it just wasn't worth the airtime that it was filling up. Wouldn't you rather hear us rambling on about my children or Sean's golf game?
1: Yeah.
0: We have
1: important things to discuss.
0: Exactly.
1: Yeah.
0: If you could only ever have one kind of junk food for the rest of your life, what would that junk food be? It's Jean or Jean who asked this question.
1: It would be a potato form of junk food. Mm.
0: Ringolos?
1: Chips. I love Ringolos.
0: They're very good.
1: Ringolos. You know what else we did? We were talking about chips this week that I wanted to mention, and now thanks to Jean or Jean, whatever, for bringing this back up for a second. Those little Funyuns are delicious. You know, Humpty Dumpty makes them, like sour cream and onion.
0: You buy those?
1: I haven't in a long time, but I love them, and
0: I wouldn't be surprised if those aren't potato-based.
1: I could treat myself to some for sure.
0: I bet they're corn-based.
1: I'm going to go with French fries.
0: Mm.
1: I think, yeah...
0: Is that does that count as a junk food?
1: For sure. French fries?
0: I don't know.
1: Yeah, it's junk food. Come on.
0: For me, it's more...
1: There's no health benefit to eating French fries.
0: I understand that, but it's still like a food. It's like a...
1: Oh, you're thinking more snacky stuff.
0: I'm thinking like something you can buy at the Petro Canada, the big store they have in there. You know?
1: Yeah.
0: Maybe that's not maybe they have fries there, but like more like Dep.
1: So it would be chips then.
0: Chips?
1: Yeah, if that's the you want to get that specific,
0: cookies?
1: It would be chips.
0: Not cookies?
1: I'm not the biggest... I mean, I love cookies, don't get me wrong, but like... I'd much rather eat like bakery cookies than commercial cookies, if you catch my drift.
0: Mm-hmm.
1: Yeah. Like I went to Costco this week on Monday, and I got the double chocolate chunk chip, and I ate it in the car on my drive home.
0: Oh, okay. Yeah. I thought you were going to say like the plastic...
1: Oh, no. No.
0: Thing. That's a lot of cookies.
1: Yeah.
0: Those things, I mean, they're delicious.
1: I love that big fat chocolate chip cookie they have.
0: I know you do.
1: I love it so much.
0: It's not my fave.
1: Really?
0: Did you see that new caramel brownie sundae that they have there now?
1: Yes. I've seen...
0: That thing looks lethal. I saw a couple of Mormons. I was at Costco the other day.
1: Yeah.
0: And
1: Mormons?
0: Yeah. You know, they've got their little name tags.
1: Yeah, okay, yeah.
0: And they're young.
1: Those are Latter-day Saints, right?
0: Yeah. Mormons.
1: Okay.
0: Yeah, those are Mormons.
1: Okay.
0: Jesus Christ, Latter-day Saints is Mormons.
1: Okay.
0: These guys are... First of all, I was like, oh, these two kids that are at the little...
1: Because
0: it's automated, right? It's
1: correct. You can't go up to the counter and order, yeah.
0: And they are laughing and they're ordering, you know, talking about all the stuff they're ordering and how inexpensive it is, you know, marveling at how inexpensive it is. And it wasn't until I saw them sitting at the table, eyes closed, praying over the meal once they had it. They had like a couple of dogs, order of chicken fingers,
1: poutine. Oh, wow.
0: And even had at least one Sunday.
1: Oh, my God.
0: And it was only when I saw them praying that I realized that they were actually, Mormons.
1: Right.
0: With the, you know, grateful for their meal.
1: Because I have seen people walk out of that store with the ice cream, soft ice cream, soft serve.
0: Yeah.
1: And they are, I mean, very generous with how towering that ice cream is.
0: It's too much.
1: Yeah, I've never had it there, but yeah.
0: Would you agree that there's an unwritten dress code rule for weddings? Yes. I mean, I guess it depends on the wedding.
1: Yeah. Yeah.
0: But you should look nice if you're at a wedding, no matter what.
1: You know what? It's funny to me. Like, I am not a fashionista, you know, up to the trends of everything else, but I guess maybe it's more of a testament to how I was raised. To Connor's point about you dress nice. Like, I was at a wedding recently, and first of all, I don't like the trend of young men that wear like kind of a suit with running shoes. I think it looks goofy, in my opinion, but that's just me. But I saw some guy was wearing like jeans, like blue jeans, not like dress jeans, like just regular blue jeans.
0: I'm wearing them right now.
1: Like, he was kind of like that, but I think he had like a golf shirt on with it, you know?
0: Yeah.
1: I was like, come on, dude.
0: Yeah. Was it tucked in, the shirt?
1: No.
0: I think that you should look nice when you're at a wedding.
1: Yes.
0: Even if it's a like a beach wedding, you should have on a nice version of beach attire, you know, a nice pair of khakis, a button-up shirt, could be short-sleeved and tropical in an event that, probably.
1: Yeah.
0: But look sharp, like new-ish, not, you know, not busted ass clothes, but
1: wrinkled clothes.
0: Yeah, you want to look your best at a wedding. Mm-hmm. It's definitely the unwritten, I guess, dress. I don't know. I guess it's not written. Can Davis Alexander's obvious CFL success put the Owls at potential risk of losing him to an NFL team, or do his skill sets still not meet American football standards? The big one is his height.
1: And no kidding, size for sure.
0: That's why he's not in the NFL.
1: Yeah,
0: and so I think that's in this day and age, I would be pretty shocked. And it depends, you know, if he has aspirations to be an NFL quarterback, maybe he goes like the Nathan Rourke route.
1: Maybe,
0: you know, we saw him go back and forth and try to chase that dream.
1: Maybe.
0: Like, but I think he's too short, and that's a non-starter for most NFL teams.
1: I think after this year, let's say they go the whole way. Let's go the whole way. Let's say they win three Grey Cups in a row. I could see a world where someone in the NFL is going to say...
0: And he rewrites the record books.
1: Look at this athlete.
0: Yeah.
1: You know, he's got a strong arm. He's mobile. You know, I don't know. Like, I'm hesitant to say, but, like, I don't know. Is there kind of like a Doug Flutie-type influence? If he can pile up championships and rewrite records in this Canadian Football League, I could see a path to that, yeah.
0: Okay.
1: But not after this season, no. That's hard to envision.
0: This one is wild from the guy in Greenfield Park there who's always talking smack about Lane Hutson. Anthony, right, I think it is?
1: Yeah.
0: I don't you tell me if you think this is legit, okay?
1: Yeah.
0: I had a lady over for a second date the other day.
1: Yeah.
0: I'm divorced and poor, so I only have one bathroom. I was in the shower and I didn't lock the door. She came in the bathroom, sat on the toilet, and took a BM while I was still showering. I kicked her out of my place instantly. Did I overreact?
1: Absolutely, you did. I mean, that is a bold move, lady friend. That is a bold move. You know?
0: But did he overreact?
1: I would say so. To me, in my pea brain, this is a hysterical conversation to have on a second. I would be very lighthearted with this while also being, wow, you're very, very comfortable in my house. Clearly, let's dive into how comfortable you are.
0: Let's circle
1: second
0: back.
1: Second date.
0: Second, okay, fine. First of all.
1: And already at your house. Way to go.
0: Yeah, I mean, but here's, like, what are you doing taking a shower on your second date? What's going on? Are you guys?
1: Well, maybe you get the signs. Maybe there's signs that say things are going to get fun tonight.
0: Is this the morning after? I feel like I do need more details, but you are taking a shower while on a date.
1: Yeah.
0: Like, did she come to meet you at your house and you're like, hey, sorry, I got to take a shower.
1: I'm running late.
0: This would be the craziest scenario. It's the beginning of the evening. She's come over to meet you. You say, hey, meet me at my place and we're going to go to the spot, right?
1: Yeah.
0: And it's 7 o'clock.
1: Yeah.
0: And she arrives and you're like, sorry, I'm running a little late. I got to take a quick shower.
1: Yeah, exactly.
0: And she's looking wonderful, looking lovely. And you're like, listen, help yourself to anything in the fridge.
1: TV's over
0: there. I got
1: there.
0: This and that.
1: Yeah, yeah.
0: There's the living room.
1: Yeah.
0: And then you say you excuse yourself to go.
1: I'll be fast, like 10 minutes. Yeah.
0: But then you go to the, and then you, all of a sudden while you're showering, you hear whatever it is you hear.
1: Yeah.
0: And learn that she's pooping in your toilet,
1: but
0: feet away from where you're taking a shower. I don't know if I would. I don't know if I would kick her out of my house.
1: I wouldn't. No.
0: I would definitely ask. I would have questions.
1: Yes.
0: I would not let it slide without having a conversation.
1: Because is this overstepping? Like, what if it's one of those things where you're both out, you know, on your date and said, hey, would you want to come back to my house? And she's like, yeah, I'm down. Let's go. And if you get the sense that things are going to get amorous, I don't know. would you not probably shower together in that hypothetical situation? You know, get things started, you know, a little bit?
0: I think it's a bit awkward to excuse yourself to take a shower. What the implication was that you didn't shower before the
1: date? Right, right.
0: I don't...
1: But let me ask you this final question before we move on. After she's done with the duty, it's improper to flush while you're still in the shower. So what happens?
0: I think that's an antiquated notion. I flush while someone's in the shower.
1: Get out of here. Yeah. It changes the water temperature.
0: For like a half second.
1: Could go scalding hot.
0: It's never been an issue in our house.
1: You're telling me if a man is in the shower and you're going into the bathroom, same bathroom where she's showering,
0: First of all, I wouldn't do that.
1: Yeah.
0: I would go to a different bathroom.
1: Right, right, right.
0: But
1: right.
0: In Anthony's case, he's divorced and poor and only has one bathroom. I don't know, man.
1: I think it's harsh. I think you've overstepped.
0: Yeah.
1: Yeah.
0: Rich and Brossard, what bread makes the best tasting toast? Rye, Kimmel, Wonder Bread, multigrain, something else? I think a sourdough.
1: Yeah, sourdough's so expensive these days.
0: When properly prepared, I think sourdough is the...
1: The egg bread, the challah bread.
0: You like a challah?
1: It's very good. But I'll tell you this, as someone that was raised on whole wheat bread, really, throughout my lifetime, there's something about, Connor, like every now and again I'll have breakfast after golf on Saturday morning, and they'll ask me when I order my eggs and breakfast plate, what toast do I want? Whole wheat, white, rye bread is an option, right? Sometimes just good old-fashioned white bread it's almost like dessert to me because have it, and I never had it as a kid growing up, ever.
0: Yeah, my mom always bought brown bread.
1: So there's always something about that white toast with butter on it. It's like, oh, man, this is like dessert.
0: Yeah. Yeah, I don't know. Whatever, you know, to each their own. A Kimmel is very nice, too.
1: Yeah, I do, yes.
0: What about a pumpernickel? I got time for a pumpernickel.
1: For sure, Russian breads.
0: Or a marble rye?
1: Yes, yes, yes.
0: All right, next question. I would like to ask you a choose your favorite song to sing on your own and a second song to pick a female superstar to sing as a duo. Have a great weekend from Eddie in Côte Saint-Luc.
1: Wow.
0: My favorite song to sing on my own. I do Hello by Adele. My female superstar to sing a duet with, I would feature on a Dua Lipa track and do a rap.
1: Good for you.
0: Do a rap.
1: I'm going to team up with Beyonce.
0: Okay.
1: And
0: wonder how the Bayhive would feel about that.
1: That was the song I love to sing on my own. Might be Paradise City, Guns N' Roses.
0: You think you can hit those notes that Axl can hit?
1: Absolutely not. I've tried to do it on the radio live way back in the day with Mitch Melnick.
0: Right. Okay. So wait, who's your duet?
1: With the Beyonce.
0: Oh, right.
1: Yeah.
0: Do your friends roast you on your radio advertising contracts? Any Jiffy jokes and such?
1: All the time.
0: Yeah, I do it. Sean.
1: And I do it with my buddies at the golf club. Yeah.
0: Okay. Yeah. I mean, it's anytime Sean, it's happened numerous times where he's talking about some issue that he's having at home.
1: Exactly.
0: And I'll be like, well, wait a minute.
1: Get the Jiffy app.
0: What are we talking
1: Fire
0: about
1: up
0: here?
1: Jiffy.
0: You're the guy. I love Jiffy.
1: I do. I love Jiffy.
0: It's my birthday tomorrow.
1: Happy birthday.
0: I'm going golfing with my buddies in the morning. Off to Montreal, a nice dinner out with the family, then golf Sunday morning with my father-in-law and my son.
1: I hope you get it in. It's supposed to rain.
0: Any other suggestions on how I can take advantage, or have I pushed it far enough, says Lee in Ottawa. Golfing with my buddies in the morning, off to Montreal, a nice dinner with the family, then golf Sunday morning with father-in-law.
1: I mean,
0: what do you want to try to play more golf?
1: Yeah, what do you want to ask them to book you the suite at the Ritz? I mean, dinner at Marcus? What are we talking about here? No, I think that's pretty good, man.
0: Yeah. Yeah, I mean, Sunday
1: golfing
0: morning.
1: With buddies and then golfing with dad and dinner in between with the family.
0: I don't know. I mean,
1: that's a rock solid birthday weekend.
0: Yeah, if you're playing golf on Sunday morning, depending on how early, you might try to squeeze in a lunch afterwards. I'm not sure.
1: Mm.
0: But then if you're driving back to Ottawa, depends where you're playing. But if you're playing in the west part of the island, but I might try to squeeze in a lunch, maybe do a smoked meat Pete on the way back, something like that.
1: We tried to do that. I golfed in Ottawa last week, 2 weeks ago, whatever it was. I was in Ottawa and smoked meat Pete was slammed. You just can't go.
0: Well, they're ready for... They are equipped to deal with a lot of people.
1: The queue is out the door.
0: Yeah. It's on the regular.
1: One of the better parts is you go, if you do decide to put yourself in that line, they do come out with samples.
0: Nice.
1: Yeah, as you're waiting in line.
0: You know, I've been told I've never tried it, but Deli Bee, apparently.
1: Deli Bee's fantastic.
0: Which is the brother of the guy who does Smoke Me Pete, who are the sons of the guy from the Maine, I believe.
1: I believe that's on.

0: But I'm not looking at it. Like same thing. Like you know, my grandfather used to do this sometimes. Like you drive by an office building, and there'd be a you know a circle of people smoking outside in this designated outdoor smoking. I said, "Look at these people." Blah, blah, blah. I don't do that. I don't. You know, you're going to smoke. I mean, at the end of the day, maybe it's a cop out. You tell me. But I'm like, you're a grown ass person. Like you're in charge of making your own decisions. Who am I to say what you're doing is right or wrong? You know, we all have our moral code and whatever. But you're an adult. You are fully aware of the consequences of the of your decision making.
1: Mm-hmm.
0: And I kind of almost live by that. You know.
1: Sean, in my mid-20s, I was low 80s. I'm now 45 years old and have recently started golfing again this summer.
0: Nice.
1: I can't seem to break 100. Mm. What can I do to do so?
0: It's funny. I have a buddy, George, who, you know, back in his 20s was an unbelievable, so he says, very low handicap. And now seeing him try to break 90 is a challenge he has yet to conquer. So there is that relatability factor. What I always tell people, you know, when it comes to this, you know, if you know, I like to ask you, like, what's your definition of fun when you're out there playing golf? Is just getting out there and playing, and your score is your score, you know, having a couple of drinks, chilling with the boys, whatever it is. But if like you have this desire to get good again, there's only one way to do that. And that's, you know, go see a golf professional and get back to what worked. You know, they'll see that swing and they'll, you know, give you the proper analysis and hopefully steer you on the right path. But there is no, like, you're not going to take two or three lessons and then with the wave of a magic wand, you're going to be back to where you were. Like, there is a good amount of work of repetition that goes in, goes into it.
1: You got to commit.
0: You know?
1: Now into the ones that have been sent in since we started doing this. Lots of feedback on the dump on a date thing.
0: Yeah.
1: This one says, well, Anthony, now we know why you're divorced and alone. Thumbs up emoji. This one says, regarding the lady taking a dump on a date, I've been married for 18 years and I wouldn't want my wife to do that, says Carl from Granby. Well, nobody said you'd want anybody to do that, but
0: no.
1: You know, when you got to go, you got to go. He's got one bathroom.
0: Correct.
1: Maybe you took her to a restaurant where they served her bad shellfish. Maybe it's your fault.
0: Yeah.
1: This one says, that woman is a keeper. another question here. Do you let people cut into your lane when they have clearly done it to avoid the long lineup that you and every other good citizen have lived through? Example, near the airport, Patton Dorval. Not if I can avoid it.
0: Yeah, same. And I'm good with the zipper merge. The zipper merge I'm good with. But if we're talking about like you're on the Ville-Marie, you got to go to Mountain, and let's say Guy or Atwater's closed, and now you're crossing over a double solid line,
1: yeah.
0: And you skip all that, or even worse, the people that actually break in what is a full-on driving lane, because Mountain is a right lane exclusive for the exit. No, I ain't letting you in.
1: Yeah.
0: I ain't letting you in.
1: I'm kind of the same way. Like, I sometimes will bend the rules. But I won't break them. I don't cross the double line. Like if it's the broken up line, I think you're within your rights to cross. But once you get past that, and you're trying to, and if you're the kind of person, this is the thing that happens to me too, is that when I'm getting off at my exit on the 15, people cut into my exit lane because it's right before the Champlain Bridge. So sometimes it'll just be like a parking lot. People will cut into my exit lane to try to move up and then cut back in and then stop me from getting off at my exit. Also inexcusable behavior in my mind.
0: Yes.
1: I hate that people just think that the rules don't apply to them or that they somehow are. It's like we're all in this together.
0: Correct.
1: You know, like what is it about you? It's one thing to make an honest mistake. You know, you don't know what you're doing, yada, yada, yada. But the ones I really take exception to are the ones who clearly are aware of the rules, aware of the situation, and do that. And I will go out of my way not to let people in. But sometimes you have no choice. Sometimes they give you no choice.
0: Yep.
1: You know?
0: Mm-hmm.
1: I'm not going to cause an accident.
0: No.
1: But, yeah. Let's see here. Delibes is still great, but the brother sold, and it's on Valois Bay in Valois. Yeah,
0: okay,
1: isn't that Donegany? Okay. Is that not Valois? Am I wrong?
0: I don't know.
1: Lee in Ottawa thanks us for our suggestion. He says, I've been eating salad all week. I'm notifying the family that I would like smoked meat after golf. Thanks.
0: Attaboy. Attaboy.
1: There you go.
0: Attaboy.
1: All right. That's all the time we have, I think.
0: That's it.
1: Sean, enjoy your 2 weeks away.
0: Thank you.
1: And I hope things go great for you. It's your club championship and
0: oh boy.
1: Your various other endeavors. Oh.

0: Boy.
1: What?
2: Yeah, me too, man. Me too.
1: What are you feeling? Are you nervous? Are you anxious?
2: No, I'm playing much better.
1: Yeah?
2: Yeah. My index down to 2.7, so my game has definitely turned the corner. Knock on wood.
1: Maybe the guy was taking a shower after they did the deed, and then she came in for her BM. Maybe. That's the thing. There's crucial information that was missing from Anthony's possibly made-up scenario.
2: Yeah.
1: I don't know. Do you think that really happened? No?
2: No. Sounds like one of those Reddit scenarios.
1: Interesting. I don't know. It might be too weird to be made up. But anyway, we don't know. Maybe he'll fill us in.
2: But it's that whole... I mean, how cavalier is that? Your second date and you're dropping a deuce while Buddy's in the shower. I mean, that is a judgment call.
1: Uh-huh. Yeah, I mean, what is the nature of that second
2: date?
1: Because
2: I would also
1: think,
2: like, if it was an emergency, she might have said, listen, babe, I have an upset stomach. You can't control yourself.
1: But. Yeah, I'm sorry. I'm really sorry.
2: Yeah, I don't
1: know what's going on, but that's the thing. It's like, if the choice is poop your pants or use the bathroom while this guy is showering.
2: Use the bathroom.
1: At the very least you could do is be a gentleman about it. It has happened to us
2: all. But I would love a follow-up. Like, what's the conversation? I need you to leave. What you did was reprehensible, disgusting. Get out of my house.
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1: Coming up next on TSN 690, don't miss Campbell versus Gallo. Sean, thank you.
4: Thank you.
1: I'll be back, I think, on Wednesday or Thursday. We'll see. 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
1: Campbell is like the best of the best. Oh my God, Mitch Gallo, what is going on?
0: With Sean Campbell and Mitch Gallo.
2: Oh.
1: Every 5 seconds, they're yelling.
3: Woo! Yeah! Let's go!
2: Nice! Woohoo! Woo! Yeah!
3: I can't do it! Can't do it! Won't do it!
2: Can't do it! Won't do it!
0: The battle begins now.
3: Come on!

0: Welcome into Camel versus Gallo. I'm Lucas Scott alongside Daniel Scheer. And Dan, I was just, I felt like I had to, you know, I love being able to switch up the song every day. You know what I mean? I'm a big, because sometimes, you know, you're not in the mood to hear the same song, you know, over and over. And I was feeling some James Brown today. It's a beautiful day outside. It looks gorgeous. Mm-hmm. I'm hoping that rain doesn't just mysteriously appear out of nowhere. But James Brown is the way to go. You know what, Dan? It's Friday. I'm feeling, I guess, generous. Maybe generous is not the right word, but I feel like I want to let the listeners decide some of the songs today. So if you want to hear a song today, obviously let me know if there needs to be a clean version. Let us know what song you want to hear. And if we can get to it, we'll get to it. And if we can't, then maybe we'll save it for Monday or Tuesday. Daniel, a lot to get to today. Yannick Sinner news. Unfortunate Yannick Sinner news. We'll get to that, no doubt. It's a jam-packed show. We will have Jeff Papponi join us at 11:05 to preview the Dutch Grand Prix, which, Daniel, the sprint qualifying starts in about 20 minutes or so.
1: Yeah.
0: First practice already happened. Mm-hmm. Kimi Antonelli had the best time in first practice. Shocker. followed by Lando Norris and George Russell. And you do wonder if, you know, Lando Norris can pick up off of some of the momentum that he had, you know, gained in winning that race before the break. So, I mean, listen, if McLaren can make this even more interesting and it not just feel like a Ferrari and Mercedes, you know, two-headed race, and we can get McLaren in there, I mean, it's just going to make it all the more interesting.
1: Feels like a Friday.
0: It does feel like a Friday.
1: You know, sometimes Friday doesn't feel like a Friday.
0: No, but this feels like a Friday.
1: It feels like a Friday.
0: Which is nice. Bruno Gervais will be joining us, RDS analyst and former NHL defenseman, because there is a humongous, humongous ball hockey tournament happening this week that Bruno is going to tell us about. Maxim Talbot and Alex Burrows are also a part of this humongous ball hockey tournament. I do love some ball hockey.
1: Isn't Burrows like the best ball hockey player of all time?
0: That I don't know.
1: No, I'm pretty sure he has some sort of record for something.
0: Does he really?
1: I'm going to find this out later in the show.
0: I was not privy. We'll ask Bruno.
1: He's one of the best ball hockey players in history. I'm pretty sure.
0: Okay, so we'll ask that to Bruno. The ball hockey event will be taking place at Centre Pierre Charbonneau from today, August 21st to August 23rd, but we'll get more information when we talk to Bruno at 11:35. Habs lunch will be a little bit altered today, as Marco Briette, our color analyst for the Montreal Alouettes, will only be able to join us at about 12:05. So Habs lunch will be mixed in with a little bit of Montreal Alouettes today. And then final hour, Daniel, we got two divisions left in the NFL to go through. The AFC West and the NFC West. Yeah. By far, to me, the most intriguing divisions in the NFL this season. But Daniel, before we get to our not-so-rapid-rapid-fire, how was your evening last night? You were at the Alouettes game.
1: I was
0: were
1: at
0: not?
1: The Alouettes game. I worked 14 hours yesterday,
0: nice,
1: I think.
0: Nice.
1: I enjoy working the Alouettes games. What a game.
0: Yeah.
1: We'll get into it, obviously. Absolutely crazy. The only thing is that there were so many points that I ended up leaving at around 11:30, 11:45. Wow. Then I had to go come back here.
0: Drop off all the equipment.
1: Got back home at 1. And Luca, I didn't tell you this, but I woke up at 6:30 this morning after getting home at 1. Played tennis. I had a lesson today.
0: You got
1: today.
0: A day in.
1: Already played tennis till about 7:45 this morning.
0: Jeez. Okay. I mean, it's good to get a little workout in before you go to work. That seems, I mean, I obviously don't work out, but the times that I was working out before coming into a shift,
1: Feel good.
0: Yes. I felt
1: great.
0: Energized.
1: Yeah.
0: Maybe I'll start like slowly and just start going for walks in the morning before.
1: The only thing is I didn't eat. so I'm going to be hungry as the show goes on.
0: Apologies. I wish, you know, I wish we had like a nice, no disrespect to the food downstairs, but, you know.
1: Yeah, I know.
0: I wish there was a little bit more food options, let's say, downstairs besides a cookie because, you know, I'm not trying to.
1: Yeah. You know. And here, I just, Alex Burrows named the best ball hockey player in the world in 2005.
0: In 2005? Yeah. That's the lockout year.
1: Oh, yeah, I guess so. Yeah, it's true.
0: That is the lockout year. I wonder.
1: Multiple national and international titles, 5 national championships with his teams, the Montreal Red Lights, and a world championship in 2005.
0: What? Okay, yeah we're definitely going to have to ask Bruno about this. So he in 2005 and 04, 05, 06, he was playing for the Manitoba Moose and made his debut in the 2005-06 season with the Vancouver Canucks, and you know the rest is history for Alex Burrows.
1: What'd you get up to?
0: What did I get up to?
1: Thursday night.
0: Spent some time with my lady. Watched the Alouettes game. Didn't get to watch as much baseball as I would have liked. That's it. Honestly, I didn't get a chance to watch any of The Wire. As you know, I'm trying to get in my fix of that. But no, I haven't really been able to watch it. I didn't get a chance to watch it last night, but I'm sure I'll find time this weekend. All right, Dan. So as we said, a lot to get to. So let's start off with the not so rapid fire that Daniel and I love to do. And Dan, I'm not going to start off the top with the Montreal Alouettes. I want to go to the world of Major League Baseball and go to, honestly, the guy that's my favorite pitcher that I've seen with my own two eyeballs. Obviously, I was a bit too young to really appreciate and see Pedro Martinez and see Randy Johnson and see Greg Maddux, even though he's hated in this city for obvious reasons. But my favorite pitcher in my lifetime.
2: The 1-2. Got him swinging! DeGrom strikes out Ortiz. That's the 2,000th strikeout in his big league career. And a big moment for one of the game's greats. I think he can take a little exhale, a little breath here. The fans show their appreciation. Good, not a huge crowd, but good on all of them who seem to be dialed in from jump. They knew what was going on today, and they give him a nice round of applause.
3: Yeah, pretty special right there. You consider all the great ones to ever take the mound in Major League Baseball, and Jacob, man, what a legacy as a strikeout pitcher in this game.
0: Jacob DeGrom becomes the second fastest pitcher to reach 2,000 strikeouts in his career. He's behind Randy Johnson in terms of games played to 2,000, and second to Chris Sale in terms of innings pitched to 2,000, although he's not very far off from those guys. Daniel, just of his, I guess, generation, and it's kind of weird because he came in after, the Verlanders, the Scherzers, and the Clayton Kershaws, but I think he had the longest staying power of the people in his generation off the top of my head. Where would you put Jacob DeGrom in terms of the pitchers that you've seen? We're ballpark around the same age, so
1: yeah,
0: I think we'll have like a similar feeling.
1: I mean, he's definitely up there. Yeah. I have loved watching him when he was on the Mets. I would watch him so often. He was unreal. I would say at one point, I mean, when Kershaw was in his prime, Verlander, DeGrom was right there with them in his prime. So he was kind of there at the same time.
0: Yeah.
1: I see what you're saying, though. But
0: those guys, predated him by about 6 years or so.
1: Yeah, even other guys like, I'm thinking of the Giants, like Tim Lincecum, he was before a little bit. Matt Cain, those guys. He was there kind of with Bumgarner, on the same level. Bumgarner,
0: but a lot of those guys are
1: they're gone now. Picture. But Bumgarner, he's an example of a guy who kind of just fell off. He was still able. He's not that old. He wasn't that old when he retired. Mm-hmm. But DeGrom, he still has it. Still a fantastic pitcher. I mean, the record won't say that he is, but record in baseball kind of doesn't mean so much because he's not the one scoring the runs. He's 9-8. ERA 3.77 this year. Mm-hmm. It's not so bad for a pitcher at his age, 38 years old. But watching him, I would put him in from the pitchers that I would watch growing up, and I guess past 7-8 years, he's got to be in the top five.
0: Yeah,
1: for sure.
0: Yeah,
1: I you're right about the age with Kershaw on them. So I don't know if I could put him with those guys in the same category. I mean, Scherzer still pitches, so why not put him with him?
0: Yeah,
1: but definitely in the top five, I think for sure.
0: If I if I'm honest with you, if I have to pick, and once again, I understand that they're not exactly the same generation, him, Verlander, Kershaw, but DeGrom has lasted longer and has played at a higher level for longer than a lot of his contemporaries when he first came into the league. I'm taking him in a single game, I'm taking him personally over Kershaw, Verlander, Scherzer, all those guys.
1: Really?
0: At his best, dude, he was just unbelievable. Listen, he has two Cy Young Awards. Honestly, it would have been three if not for the season where he had a 1.08 ERA and then got injured. I believe, if I'm not mistaken, not too far around the time of All-Star break. Like, he is... I love watching him pitch, and that, and I remember that particular season when his for most of the season his ERA was sub one. I was tuning in to the Mets just to watch him play because he was pitching at such an incredibly high level. It was incredible.
1: I agree, and it's the longevity, right? Like Strasburg is the same age, and he's out of the league,
0: right? So and it's very unfortunate because he just had so many injuries.
1: Yeah, he was so good. He was. Probably considered or should have been considered the best pitcher in the league at one point. It just the injuries really.
0: I'm happy he had that one year with
1: when they won the World Series.
0: Yeah, he got that.
1: That playoff run by him was on another planet.
0: That was amazing.
1: Him and Bumgarner were the two best playoff performers I've ever seen from those years. Yeah.
0: That was phenomenal.
1: Yeah, it was absolutely crazy.
0: Coming up next here on the Rapid Fire.
4: Motion from Speaker. Alexander, over to Tice, off the left side, touchdown, Montreal! Travis Tice has got his seventh of the season. Now let's get to the line. Alexander with Tice standing to his right. Tice has six touchdowns on the season. Now he moves into the eye. Philpott moves from the left slot over to the right slot. Alexander looking to throw. He's got Philpott, touchdown, Montreal! Philpott's got his eighth of the season. Flags on the play as both teams are talking smack. Owls have three rushing touchdowns in this game. Tice in the backfield, extra lineman in, and rolling to his right as David Alexander is going to check down. Philpott's got his second of the game. Touchdown, Montreal. As time is ticking away, as McLeod Bethel-Thompson looks up the clock, and he's going to make sure this is the final play, taking the snap. He's going to hand this off. Anderson into a pile. And doesn't matter if he gets the first down or not. There's zeros on the clock. And the Alouettes trounce the Red Blocks 46-16 to improve to 9-1 on the season.
0: And Daniel, the Alouettes made... you know, listen, okay, let me start off by saying I was... Like, when Ottawa scored that first touchdown, and it... Listen, it, you know, it didn't go very far for them after that. But when they scored that first touchdown, Daniel, I was like, oh, maybe we jinxed it. Because we were talking all week about the odds of Ottawa beating Montreal being longer than the Alouettes winning the Grey Cup. I was like, oh, please don't tell me like we're going to be in for a ball game.
1: Were you were worried?
0: For like a split second. For a split second. It was not very long. And as they've been doing and really... You know, it felt like that statement game against the Edmonton Elks, you know, was kind of the turning point because they're 9-1, but that game to me, it feels like now it's just going to be blowout central for the rest of the season. I don't even know what to take away from that game, to be honest with you, because we know how bad Ottawa is and we know how good Montreal is. And that to me is not a real litmus test for the Alouettes. Like, it's Ottawa's terrible. They can have their way with Ottawa anytime they want. So I can't look at that game and really assess a lot, because once again, Ottawa is just not a very good team. But I guess the one thing I could say is that they're doing what they need to do against bad teams. Right? To blow out, you're supposed to blow out Ottawa, and they're doing that. It's not a game that's closer than it needs to be. The last two games, they've completely dominated them, so I think that's good. You beat the teams that you're supposed to beat in the way that, you know, you're usually accustomed to beating them, and I understand, you know, they're all professionals, but there's a clear gap. So they're beating the bad teams the way they need to beat the bad teams, and they're beating the good teams in very impressive ways as well.
1: Yeah, and as you said, they scored right away, Ottawa. The only concerning thing, I guess, about that to me was that Davis Alexander didn't play for the first, I think it was like 8 minutes of the game. He didn't get to go on because of Ottawa's drive there. But then right after, I think they scored on three straight possessions, Montreal. I think they scored a touchdown on, it was either two or three straight drives right after that Ottawa touchdown. So the nerves went away pretty quickly. Alexander looked amazing. Philpott, I mean, two touchdowns, didn't really have to do much with the yardage. Yeah. To win that game, yeah. The run game was working for the Owls, and you're right. It's hard to really analyze that game because of where they both are in the standings. It just it felt like the perfect game though after a bye. Yes. You know, to just come in there, get the legs going,
0: get in a comfortable,
1: get the win, and get the legs moving, and now they'll be ready for next week, and they have a little bit of a break.
0: And just looking at I don't think I need to put it into perspective too much. I'm sure anyone that's been following the Alouettes and the CFL this season are recognize how great they've been. Davis Alexander leading the league in passing yards with 3,400. He's second in passing touchdowns, only behind former Montreal Alouette Vernon Adams Jr. In rushing yards, Travis Tice leads the league in rushing yards, and he's fifth in rushing touchdowns. And in receiving, Daniel, Tyson Philpott and Tyler Snead are 1-2 in receiving yards. And Tyson Philpott leads the league in receiving touchdowns, while Tyler Snead is tied for second. And then, once again, Tyson Philpott leading the league in receptions by more than 20, and targets as well by less than 20. So this offense, the defense was great yesterday. Special teams was great. It was just an overall fantastic performance by the Montreal Alouettes. And Dan, I'm really excited to see, you know, what this team does come postseason time. And once again, shout out to the defense. KB Nento was all over the field yesterday. He was definitely one of the most noticeable players on the field. Next up here on the Rapid Fire.
5: Now you're one swing away from being back in this game.
6: Swing and a miss. Got him on the change. Eighth strikeout for Cole. Luis Garcia Jr. swings at the first pitch and hits it deep to right field. Tavares back. Trap. Long. See ya. A home run for Garcia. His second is a Yankee. And the Yankees lead 4-1.
0: Daniel, the New York Yankees sweep the Baltimore Orioles. And if you're a Blue Jays fan, I'm sure you're happy about that, because that is exactly what you needed, as well as them winning their series against the Tampa Bay Rays. But in the wild card race, that's exactly what you needed. And now you have, you know, three teams tied at 63 wins for that final spot in the AL wild card. You have Toronto, Texas, and Minnesota all tied at 63 wins, followed by Cleveland at 62, and then Detroit and Baltimore both have 61. So, Dan, my question for this rapid fire, you heard Gerrit Cole get his eighth strikeout, and I did win last bet again.
1: I suck at this.
0: By one strikeout, I won. But do you think that the Yankees have, on the AL side at least, the best starting pitching rotation going into the postseason? In the AL.
1: In the AL?
0: Yes.
1: Does Crochet come back?
0: Let's say hypothetically, yes, he does. Although I will wonder what version of Garrett Crochet we'll see, having essentially not played all season.
1: The Red Sox pitching staff has really impressed me. It really has.
0: It's been great. And I think if Connelly Early was there still, and not, you know, having got traded, I would feel like it's an even closer an even closer game. And once again, Garrett Crochet has not played since April 25th, but he did have six starts, but he was not all that impressive in the six games that he did play.
1: I think you just got to say yes that the Yankees have the best right now in the AL. I mean, you have Cole, you have Schlittler,
0: who's likely to win AL Cy Young Award.
1: Who starts for them in the playoffs?
0: That, and you see, that's my question: is do you go with the veteran, one of the yeah. best pitchers of his time, Garrett Cole, or do you go with Cam Schlittler, who's the AL, you know, one of the, him and Dylan Cease are,
1: yeah.
0: you know, the top two candidates for the AL Cy Young
1: Award. It kind of feels disrespectful to either of them if you don't start the other one.
0: Yeah.
1: Like, it's, how do you not start Schlittler after the season he's having? It's, like, disrespectful to him. But then Cole is Cole, and obviously everyone knows what he brings to the table. I have absolutely zero clue what they're going to do with that. Do you have any, like, if you had to guess?
0: I would...
1: I feel like they don't even know, honestly. If I had to lean, I would say 51% Cole.
0: I would lean towards Schlittler.
1: You would?
0: Because okay. it's...
1: I don't know.
0: I think you got to reward the season he's having.
1: That's what I'm thinking, too.
0: You have to reward the season he's having. Like, he's in it, and also in his second season, right? He's having this all in his... And you saw it last season, especially in the playoffs. Like, Cam Schlittler was the one pitcher that looked, you know, semi-decent against an extraordinary Blue Jays team. And he played well against Boston, that head-to-head that he had him and Connolly early in that playoff series. That was a great watch. But you have to, right? He's 10-6, a 2.19 ERA. He's just been phenomenal. So to me, it's Cam Schlittler, and it's not. I'm not batting my eye about it.
1: You know, I'm looking now at the rosters healthy. Luca, you're gonna hate me. I think the Red Sox rotation may. It's close. It's only because, okay, let's say we get the best Crochet version of himself. He's the best pitcher probably in the AL. I think he just is. And then the season that Sonny Gray is having has been
0: been great. Yeah,
1: unreal.
0: Absolutely.
1: Ranger Suarez, I feel like he...
0: I like Ranger Suarez a lot.
1: Good. Yeah. And then Peyton Tolle. It's 14 strikeouts the other day. He's surprising everyone. I head to head, I think that the Red Sox just have more to send out
0: depth.
1: There. The more depth. Who's the third pitcher for the Yankees? It's going to be Warren.
0: Max Fried.
1: Oh, okay. We're talking everyone healthy. Okay, yeah.
0: Because Max Fried is projected to be back come playoff time. So you would have Schlittler, Max Fried, Carlos Rodon. You know, I'm not.
1: I don't know.
0: I'm not the biggest, you know, Carlos Rodon fan, but as if he's your fourth guy,
1: fine. Yeah, there's Warren's been playing well.
0: Yes,
1: he's been good. Yeah. But the Sonny Gray, he's been so good. The Sonny Gray Suarez duo, I absolutely love. And then the Blue Jays, I think that they're third, but I think that they're right there also. I mean, Cease is,
0: he's phenomenal.
1: Savage, you know what?
0: It's close.
1: But I think I gotta lean.
0: Ryan
1: Red
0: Weathers
1: Sox.
0: Has also been, you know, relatively solid. Yeah. Okay, that's fine. I think it's maybe I'm being biased. Maybe
1: 1A, 1B.
0: 1A, 1B. That's fine. Daniel, coming up next here on Campbell versus Gallo. Once again, you know, it's Friday, so send us some songs that you would like to hear us play today, and if we can get to it, we'll get to it, and if we can't, maybe we'll save it for Monday and Tuesday. We shall see. But Dan, coming up next, just unfortunate news in the U.S. Open regarding Yannick Sinner, and the Las Vegas Raiders still undecided about who they're going to start at quarterback. All that and more. Once again, Jeff Papone will be joining us at 11:05 to just preview the Dutch Grand Prix, which The sprint qualifying is underway right now, followed by Bruno Gervais at 11:35 to talk about the humongous ball hockey tournament taking place this weekend, starting today. And then, of course, Marco Briette in a different version of Habs Lunch. Marco Briette joining us at 12:05. All that and more coming up here on Campbell versus Gallo on TSN 690.

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1: Still working on clearing debris from an accident on DeCary North at Jean Talon. Traffic slows from Sherbrooke. 20 West slows at Engrignon to Ville-Saint-Pierre. Eastbound side of the 20 at 32nd Avenue. But it's heavy on 13 South to board the 20 from Hickmore. Eastbound Trans-Canada slows at Côte-de-Liesse to board DeCary South. 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I'm Debbie Marcellos from the CJAD 800 Traffic Center.
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0: Welcome back into Campbell versus Gallo. I'm Lucas Scott alongside Daniel Scheer and Marco and LaSalle. That one's for you. You asked for the Beatles' Tomorrow Never Knows, even though, Marco, if you don't know, I'm not a fan of the Beatles. But I did it for you, Marco. I did it for you. Don't worry. Someone asked for some Pearl Jam, Spin the Black Circle. All right. I never heard that song, but I'm open to playing it. Just before, Daniel, before we get to the Cincinnati Open and the upcoming U.S. Open, which has taken a huge blow in terms of star power, it's the end of SQ1, so Sprint Qualifying 1 in Formula 1. Charles Leclerc is currently sitting at the top spot, followed by Lando Norris, Oscar Piastri, and Lewis Hamilton, rounding out the top four, followed by, of course, George Russell rounding out the top five. Kimi Antonelli is currently in eighth. Max Verstappen, who signed an extension with the Red Bull, almost said New York Red Bull, with Red Bull, is seventh. And Liam Lawson, who's replacing the injured Isaac Hadjar, who fractured his wrist, is currently at sixth. So that's definitely something to keep an eye out for. If you're worried about Kimi Antonelli, don't. He's fine. Kimi Antonelli will always be okay. As long as Toto Wolff is in charge of Mercedes, and I'm never worried for them. But Daniel, let's go to the world of tennis. Some unfortunate news for the upcoming U.S. Open, as Jannik Sinner announced that he will not be able to participate in the U.S. Open as he is dealing with a knee injury. And that is just such a massive blow to the U.S. Open as a whole. Obviously, you always want to see the best of the best. Last season, the final wasn't great, but his run up to the final was phenomenal. And it seems, although coming off of an injury, it seems like, you know, Carlos Alcaraz has a great shot at extending his lead over Jannik Sinner in terms of Grand Slam titles. And Daniel, just before I let you go, I mentioned this a bit yesterday. I got to say, it kind of feels like an unfortunate way to end the season for Jannik Sinner, because obviously he was dominating the 1000 tournaments all year long before not being able to play in the National Bank Open and followed by not being able to play in Cincinnati. But for Carlos Alcaraz to be out as long as he's been out and to only come away with one Grand Slam, and Carlos might finish with two, that's just a blown opportunity to close that gap between himself and Carlos Alcaraz. Listen, who knows? He could complete the calendar Grand Slam next year. I don't know. And really close that gap. But, you know, for Carlos Alcaraz, won the Australian Open, didn't play French Open, didn't play Wimbledon, will play U.S. Open. And I mean, I'm not saying he's a you know, slam dunk. He's 100% going to win. Crazier things have happened, but I feel for Jannik Sinner.
1: I wonder if this is the end of his entire tennis season. Obviously, there's still 1,000 tournaments left to be played. Last year, he won the last one of the season in Paris. He beat Felix there. So we'll see what happens with that. But in terms of now the U.S. Open, the one aspect that I'm most curious in is to see what happens with Djokovic. I'm going to get into Sinner. I would love to see what happens here now with Novak. Obviously, didn't play so well. Lost to Toronto in Cincinnati. But now Alcaraz, he comes into the U.S. Open with the injury, with the wrist injury. Says he's 100%. Yes, okay. Who knows how that's going to act up? You have to win a ton of matches to get to the final.
0: Yeah.
1: Zverev is playing. Yeah, if you're listening now, right now, Zverev, I'm mad at you because you don't try really hard in Montreal. You are playing absolute atrocious tennis right now. So, Felix, not playing well either. If Alcaraz is injured, even if that wrist isn't at 100%, this is Novak's opportunity here to win number 25. He's got the chance of an absolute lifetime. And yes, in the Australian Open this year, he beat Sinner. But that match was, I don't even know, that was all-worldly by him. But Novak Djokovic now, he lost to Alcaraz in the U.S. Open last year. He got demolished. But now with injury concerns, I know he's a year older, Djokovic. I'm very interested to see what happens with him. But in regards to Sinner, yeah, absolutely horrible news. I know there are a couple people who don't love him so much, not the biggest fans because of what happened with him, how he had to miss a couple months because of... I don't want to get into it. What he was taking.
0: Yeah.
1: But who knows if it was what was actually going on there. But the U.S. Open, this is a really not ideal thing for the casual tennis fans. That's where it really destroys tennis. The people who want to watch because they know the Alcarazes, the Djokovic's, the Sinners. Sinner, he went from, he was very good. Nobody really knew him three, 4 years ago.
0: Until he won the National Bank Open, right?
1: Was that the first? Yeah, he won Toronto. The first 1,000 tournament he won. And now he's the most recognized tennis player in the world with Novak and Alcaraz.
0: Yeah.
1: And because of Alcaraz's injuries and how he hasn't been playing at all, everybody knows Sinner. He won Wimbledon. Some people call it the most prestigious tournament in the world.
0: In the world?
1: Yeah.
0: Tennis tournament.
1: Tennis tournament. Oh, okay. Tennis tournament.
0: Okay. I thought you meant overall. No, tennis. I was like, whoa.
1: Tennis
0: whoa.
1: Tournament.
0: Pump the brakes here.
1: Tennis tournament in the world. But to not have him at the U.S. Open, Luca, it's like, do ticket prices now drop? It's so interesting to see when the number one player in the world goes out.
0: Well, if you're someone that's always wanted to check off your bucket list of going to the U.S. Open, if the prices do drop, I mean, you know, this is your
1: I went last year. I watched
0: it. I would love to go one day. I really would.
1: It was amazing. I sat all the way at the top, and it was the best time of my life. It was absolutely incredible.
0: Who did you watch play?
1: I watched the Alcaraz-Djokovic match.
0: Wow.
1: Yeah. I saw Sinner Felix.
0: Wow.
1: Yeah.
0: Wow. That's a big game.
1: I watched Sabalenka Pagula. It was.
0: That's incredible.
1: Absolutely insane.
0: And what was the environment like? The, you know, because they always say U.S. Open, a night game at U.S. Open is, I mean, maybe the best environment in tennis. What was that like at nighttime to watch the U.S. Open?
1: I only went to really the big matches, so I don't know what it was like before. But when I was watching Alcaraz Djokovic, not an empty seat in the house. The only thing that I guess made it not great was that it went three sets. Alcaraz just destroyed him.
0: Yeah.
1: One of them was a tiebreak, I believe, so there was a chance. But the environment, the only thing I really have to compare it to, I've been to the Miami Open. I've been to Miami Open. It's great there at Hard Rock. But if you want to compare something like the U.S. Open to the National Bank Open, oh my God. It's like you're at a completely different sporting event.
0: Yeah.
1: It felt like I was almost at a football game with the way it was going. It was loud during the points, which they don't want.
0: Wow.
1: It's the one bad thing about the Grand Slams. But the environment, it's also, I would say, six times bigger than it is here in Montreal.
0: Wow.
1: At least.
0: Wow.
1: It's, they have like 40 courts there.
0: That's amazing.
1: We have like seven here. It's crazy.
0: Yeah, that is. Well, we'll never get to that level, unfortunately. Not in my lifetime, at least, unless something, you know, absolutely insane happens. But once again, unfortunate news that Yannick Sinner will not be able to participate in the U.S. Open. And as Daniel said, you know, opening up a chance for Novak to get his 25th and especially for Carlos Alcaraz to get his eighth major title. And, you know, the other guys, I'm not holding my breath that Felix can win this tournament, because I don't think that will be the case. But, you know, can Zverev win his second in what would be a phenomenal season for him? Guys like Rafael Hodar and Arthur Fiess and Joao Fonseca, Taylor Fritz, Ben Shelton, can all those guys, you know, make a name for themselves here at the U.S. Open even more so? Not that they're not names already. That remains to be seen. Daniel, the other topic I wanted to get to, and once again it's preseason, but Fernando Mendoza last night, the Las Vegas Raiders, should be the Oakland Raiders, taking on the Houston Texans. Fernando Mendoza, let's just say, didn't have his best moment.
2: Ashton Genty, play action from Mendoza, and he comes back over the middle and he's picked off. Wood as the rookie. Mendoza trying to track him down and cannot.
0: So, as you heard there, Fernando Mendoza did throw a pick six. Now, I don't want to get to that because it's preseason. You could throw, you know, seven interceptions in a game, and I wouldn't really, you know, read too much into it if you're a quarterback. But Daniel, Clint Kubiak, head coach of the Las Vegas Raiders,

0: The Las Vegas Raiders.
1: Do you have a firm answer in your head? Because I always go back and forth here with this question. I feel like I start Kirk Cousins week one because you kind of got him for this reason, for Mendoza to learn behind him. I'm not even saying to start him week two if he has a fantastic game in week one, which they probably would. Mm-hmm. I'm just saying get him out there. Let Mendoza watch an NFL game being played from the sidelines on the team. Just tread the waters, see how Kirk Cousins does. I don't think he's going to be great, to be honest with you. I think Mendoza probably gives you the better chance to win.
0: Okay.
1: I don't think this team's thinking playoffs right now. I mean, they'd like to, not
0: in that division.
1: That's why I would start Kirk Cousins, let him learn a little bit, and then get Mendoza in there. Even if you want to get him in there as soon as week two. So, I go Kirk Cousins. You?
0: All right, hear me out.
1: Okay.
0: I'm with you in theory, but here's my one caveat, is that if there is a game to start Fernando Mendoza, let him get comfortable in the league in some capacity. I know it's only going to be one game, so you know things can change and things can happen, but wouldn't you want to start Fernando Mendoza against the Miami Dolphins? The Raiders take on the Miami Dolphins in week one.
1: Yeah, at home.
0: At home. And the Dolphins are not a great team. I think the Raiders will be better than the Dolphins this season, personally. Mm-hmm. And I like some of the weapons that the Raiders have. I mean, why not let Fernando Mendoza get his first game against a team that's not great? You know, if they were playing the Seahawks, or, you know, they play the Chargers in week two, if they were playing the Chargers in week one, I'd say throw Kirk Cousins out there. He'll let him take the blows and stuff like that against the great teams. But the Dolphins, you know, I know we have a lot of Dolphins fans in the city, but I mean,
1: so what happens if Mendoza goes out there against hypothetically bottom three team in the league and he just puts up a stinker and then the confidence is low?
0: Well, then I'm worried.
1: Take him out. You take him out against the Chargers?
0: Then I'm worried. Well, I wouldn't take him out against the Chargers. I'd give him
1: another game.
0: I'd probably give him the first three.
1: Okay.
0: Because then they play the Saints, who also are dealing with a lot of injuries.
1: Yeah.
0: In terms of a confidence level, that'd be disastrous if you just pulled him after, you know, the first game. So I would not go down that route. But Daniel, coming up next here on Campbell versus Gallo. Once again, I'm Lucas Scott alongside Daniel Shear. About 3.5 minutes left in SQ2 for the sprint qualifying in Formula One. And Oscar Piastri, as it stands right now, has the best time. But George Russell, is the fastest in Sector 1 currently. But we will be getting more into the Dutch Grand Prix coming up next with freelance F1 writer Jeff Paponi, who will be joining us next.
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4: They're working on clearing the debris from an accident earlier today on northbound DeCary at Jean Talon. It's blocking lanes. Traffic slows from Sherbrooke 20 West, heavy from before Angrignon to Ville-Saint-Pierre. Eastbound Trans-Canada slows at Côte-de-l'Est to board DeCary South. Met West, we have an incident near Papineau. It backs from P9 and it remains heavy into DeCary. 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I'm Debbie Marcellos from the CJAD 800 Traffic Center.
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0: Welcome back into Campbell versus Gallo. I'm Lucas Scott alongside Daniel Scheer. Right now we are joined by freelance F1 writer Jeff Papone. Jeff, thank you for joining us. And that is a fantastic song that you chose to bring us in here. So thank you for that.
1: Yeah, it's pretty cool. And F1 is the drug right now, I think.
0: Man, Jeff, you have no idea. This last 3 weeks, I've been very, very eager for Zandvoort and for Formula One to return, so I'm pumped up as heck.
1: Yeah.
0: So just, you know, going to Zandvoort right now, after SQ2, McLaren just in general look solid, and we saw Lando Norris, you know, win before the break and get a much needed win. Do you think that we can see McLaren kind of make this a three-horse race and not it just be a Ferrari and Mercedes, you know, matchup in terms of, you know, the drivers' championship and the constructors?
1: Well, it's always interesting. I mean, McLaren has really stepped it up. And the thing, we have to step back a little bit. Hungary is a track that really suits the McLaren car. It has for the last few years. I mean, if you remember last year, they dominated there. So Hungary may not be the yardstick that we should all kind of measure McLaren against,
0: okay. But
1: they're really quick at Zandvoort, and the new package seems to be working very, very well. And as you said, Piastri is on top after qualifying two. Norris is there, and the other half of that is Antonelli was only sixth in the second qualifying, but we'll see if everything kind of continues as it is. And depending on what the track is, you never know where the McLaren's going to be. It's a very good car on specific tracks, but in other places it may not have what it needs to win. So these upgrades, it's always sort of a bit of a crapshoot. And, you know, Mercedes is there now with their new upgrades, and things may or may not work out the way they want to. And the big thing with the upgrades is you test everything on your computational fluid design. You test it in the wind tunnel, but then when you get it on track, whether it works exactly as you thought it was going to or not is always a big question.
0: Well, you mentioned Kimi Antonelli, and he did have the best time in practice in the only practice for whatever that's worth. But, you know, obviously he is leading the drivers' championship right now. Do you think at some point, you know, Kimi will start to feel a certain type of pressure? And you know, many people were wondering how he would do in Europe, because he struggled mightily in Europe last season, but he's done so good so far, outside of a few unlucky, you know, factors for himself. But do you think we'll see Kimi start to feel, you know, a pressure at some point, whether it's, you know, within the team from George Russell or from another outside team and driver?
1: Yeah, Kimi seems to really be a very down-to-earth kid who doesn't let things get to him.
0: Yeah.
1: But on the other hand, you have to remember he's a second-year driver. He's never been in this position before. Mm-hmm. And, you know, there's a whole bunch of drivers chasing him. You got a guy who's a seven-time world champion who's breathing down his neck. And there's got to be pressure that comes with that, whether or not he kind of is going to admit it or not. And, you know, remember, when Piastri was going for the title, he kind of faded a little bit as the season went on.
0: After the break, he faded. Yep. After this break that we just went through now.
1: Yep. Absolutely. And that has to do with, you know, the length of the season, how much it grinds on you, how much everything you have to do really just wears you down. And the more you've been doing it, the more you can respond positively when that stuff happens, and you can kind of shrug it off a little bit. But someone like Antonelli is, you know, he's a second-year driver, and you really have to remember that this is like a ton of pressure on this kid's shoulders. I mean, like, he's still a teenager, for God's sake. He's got a long career ahead of him. But right now, you know, I wouldn't want to be in the fishbowl that he's in, for sure.
2: So now with Max Verstappen being committed to Red Bull through 2030, Jeff, with where Red Bull is right now, what do you think is that convinced them that staying was the right move in the end?
1: That's a really good question. I mean, I was kind of hoping that he would go somewhere else and do something interesting That would kind of shake up the grid, but that's not what's happening. So, I mean, he's got to be happy about where Red Bull is going and how it's progressing this year. I mean, he has, you know, had some flashes of brilliance, and he's had a car under him that probably could have won a race or two this year. And I think he's going with familiarity. And I mean, it's always something that you go to a new team and you have to, like, you look at Lewis Hamilton going to Ferrari. You have to kind of really fit in with the team. You have to find your feet with the team, and it takes a while to do that. So changing teams may not be the best thing for him right at the moment. He knows everybody at Red Bull. They know how he works. They also dedicate, pretty much everything to him. So he's going to be the number one driver, and he's going to get all the best equipment. The car is going to be designed the way he wants it. And he may not have gotten that in another team. If he's, Lewis Hamilton's teammate or Charles Leclerc's teammate or, Lando Norris's teammate, is the team going to go in a direction that Verstappen wants that the other driver isn't going to want? And, it's always a question. So, I mean, he's sitting pretty where he is. It's just a matter that Red Bull really has to step it up and give him a car that he can win another title driving.
0: Jeff, just sticking with Red Bull here, obviously Liam Lawson taking the place of Isaac Hadjar, who fractured his wrist, and Yuki Tsunoda taking the place of Liam Lawson. Just what do you think about Liam Lawson if he does well in the race on Sunday? Does it make it interesting at all if he can have a good stretch of races here with Red Bull in terms of the conversation of, him and Hadjar? Or do you think, Hadjar has that seat locked for the foreseeable future?
1: Well, if I were a betting man, I'd say Hadjar is going to stay. I mean, he's been a revelation this year. He's really stepped it up. He's been able to challenge Verstappen in a car that is suited to Verstappen. So, I mean, I think he's shown what it takes. He's got what it takes to drive at this level. He's got what it takes to drive next to a guy like Verstappen. So I would imagine that the team is probably going to keep him there. Lawson hasn't really been a huge performer. He had a chance and they pulled him out. So I think this is just a stopgap. And I would imagine that the reason Tsunoda is at Racing Bulls and not at Red Bull, because he hasn't driven the car in a race for a while, and stepping into these things is going to be tough to begin with, and trying to step in at a top team and be expected to perform at a top level is pretty impossible.
0: Does it feel like for Yuki, this is maybe his last opportunity to show what he's got in Formula One?
1: Yeah, I think he probably is. But I mean, like I just said, he's in a pretty tough spot. He hasn't raced the car for the entire season, and now he's got to jump in and overperform, which is pretty tough. I mean, it might be nice to see him go to IndyCar or something. I mean, I think he'd be a pretty interesting guy in that series, and he's got the personality that I think would really mesh with the whole IndyCar vibe, if you know what I mean.
0: Yeah, absolutely. And, Daniel mentioned contract extensions before. Both Alex Albon and Carlos Sainz signed contract extensions with Williams. Did that come as any surprise to you? And, I guess, do you have any confidence that Williams can, if not this season, next season, turn things around?
1: Well, I think there's a lot of Williams fans out there that are really hoping. I think they missed the mark this year. The car doesn't really work very well. It's too heavy. Yeah. They've been working very hard to get it to be quicker. And, I mean, having those two guys, Albon and Sainz, is a pretty good combination. And I would imagine they get excellent feedback from those two guys. And if they can get a car that actually works and has some speed in it, those two will be consistently in the top 10. I don't see any reason why they shouldn't. And, Sainz is he's a proven winner, and he's beaten a guy like Charles Leclerc consistently. So there's no reason to think that he can't do it if they can just get their act together.
0: And going to Ferrari, Jeff, just what do you think they have to do as a team to be able to pull this off in terms of the drivers and constructors, at least trying to get one of those two trophies?
1: Well, that's the $64,000 question of why doesn't Ferrari perform the way it should with all its resources?
0: Yeah, yeah.
1: Why do they make so many strategy mistakes? Anyways, I would think they're on the right track. I mean, they obviously the car is good. I find it interesting to kind of step back and you look at the upgrades that Ferrari is doing. They're kind of doing them bang, bang, bang, bang, bang. You had Red Bull kind of doing them in fits and starts. McLaren was kind of doing the same thing. And then you had Mercedes. You know, they said, well, we're ahead at the beginning. We're going to just hold off on everything and we're going to do it all at once later on. And it's really interesting, the different strategies. But they all seem to be working for the team. So, I mean, it's really hard to pick who's really going to be the favorite in the second half because they're all very close. They've all kind of, all the three teams behind are closing the gap to Mercedes. And now, I mean, you go into a race weekend and who's going to win? You don't really know. It depends on the car, depends on the driver, it depends on the track. And they all are in there, and it's kind of exciting to have, you know, three or four teams, drivers in three or four teams who could win a race on any given weekend.
0: Absolutely, and sprint qualifying done. George Russell, comes in first. Lando Norris in second, and Charles Leclerc in third. And you know, for George Russell, Jeff, it just the first half of the season has not quite gone the way he's wanted it to. How much, you know, we spoke about pressure on Kimi. How much pressure is on George Russell to, you know, to capitalize on this chance of winning a driver's championship?
1: Well, I mean, he has to do everything he can to get back into this championship. I mean, he's behind Hamilton now in points. He was neck and neck, but he was the guy everybody thought would challenge Antonelli. He would be the guy who would make him honest. And now he fell back. I mean, he had some bad luck there for a couple of races, and things didn't go the way he wanted. But maybe he took some time during the break and kind of reevaluated what he was doing. And these upgrades obviously are making a difference. I'm just looking at the top four were separated by 99/100ths of a second. Just amazing.
0: That's incredible.
1: Yeah, that's a blink, not even a blink of an eye. It's amazing. So, I mean, going back to Russell, he's a veteran. He's a great driver. He was the one everyone picked to be world champion this year, and then all of a sudden this kid named Antonelli went, nope, that's not going to happen.
0: Yeah.
1: And I would think that we may end up with another kind of Piastri Norris scenario going on to the end of the season with the older veteran and the younger driver going at it for the title.
0: And you know, going to Aston Martin, obviously, you know, they were expecting to have they did have a Honda engine upgrade. I just can't make sense of this partnership, Jeff, in the sense that it's been such a colossal failure so far this season. Is there any, not for this season, I don't think there's any hope left for this season, but do you have any hope that Honda and Aston Martin can get it together and produce a more competitive car going into next season?
1: You know, I would caution betting against Adrian Newey.
0: Yeah.
1: I think what happened with this year's car, you know, he arrived in April of last year. They'd already started designing. They were way ahead, you know, way down the tracks in the 2026 car because of the new regulations. They were working on it. And I don't think he had the time needed to mold that car to what he wanted. We were talking about development earlier, and Aston Martin has completely changed their car. That, you know, the one that raced in Hungary was definitely not the same one that raced in the first race of the year. So they're changing the concept. They're changing a lot of the ways that the car produces downforce. A lot of the different, like, I think the rear suspension was the only thing that was the same from the previous car almost. So they're going now in Newey's direction. And that should help. It did help in Hungary. They were quicker than they had been. And, you know, Honda sometimes takes time to get things right. That happened when they were in Formula One previously. But they have lots of resources, and I'm sure they will at some point get the engine where it needs to be. And once that happens, we can hope that Aston Martin will actually make a move further up the grid. From what I understand, one of the key things for their success might be to get Lawrence Stroll to stop making technical decisions, but that's just me.
0: And obviously, Bahrain will be back on the schedule for F1 this season, but it will be in Malaysia. And I guess, Jeff, my question to you is, you know, as someone who's relatively, well, pretty much new to Formula One, having only watched it for you know, a little bit over a year now, why isn't Formula One a little bit better prepared when it comes to replacement races? I'm a bit surprised that, you know, situations like this season have happened and they haven't been able to, or they don't have backup races, you know, kind of ready on command for any kind of situation in case of emergency.
1: Well, it's a pretty complicated thing to hold a race. And I mean, the Malaysian government is going to pour a lot of money into having that race in Sepang. So, that's one factor. You have to have, like, to put on the Formula One race in Montreal, you have to have hundreds of volunteers. There's all the logistics you have to do, and it's not as easy as just saying, oh, well, we'll just go to this other racetrack and do it. I mean, we saw a few years ago when they had all that rain in Belgium, everybody said, well, why didn't they just race the race on Monday? Well, they can't because the official, you know, most of the marshals probably have jobs and they wouldn't be there on the Monday. They wouldn't have any of the safety people. Mm-hmm. So it's a very, very difficult thing to put on a race, and they have enough time, I think, now to get it done. And, you know, this is a permanent road course that they can just bring everyone to. So it seems like it would be simple to say, oh, well, let's just go here and race here. But yeah. It's not as easy as that. And I find the most interesting part is the Bahrain Grand Prix in Malaysia. It's like, you know, we had the San Marino Grand Prix at Imola. So it was, you know, it's not weird. And we had the Luxembourg Grand Prix in Germany, I believe. So it's not a weird thing, but it just seems kind of odd that they would call it the Bahrain Grand Prix, even though it's like thousands of kilometers away. It's not just down there. Like, Imola is just down the road from San Marino. It's not that far, but yeah. This is like thousands of kilometers, which is kind of weird.
0: And last one for you, Jeff. How do you see this weekend playing out in terms of, you know, I guess your top three of who will make the podium?
1: Oh, that's going to be that's going to be an interesting question to answer. I mean, I think, you know, we were just talking about George Russell. I think he needs to win. He needs to win this race, and he needs to do everything he can to win this race. Starting on pole is a good start for him. I think he needed to come back from the break and really show that he has not missed a step. He hasn't lost any of his speed, and he can recover from a bad first half. That, I think, is key to him being a championship contender again. I wouldn't bet against the McLarens. They seem to be very, very quick, but you know, that Antonelli kid is starting in fifth, and he always finds a way to get on the podium. He just has a knack. I've been so impressed with him this year, the way that he comports himself, the way that he drives, the way that he, you know, he's in the car. You know, they were in Hungary, for example, in Hungary, he's in the car and they're talking about strategy, and he's, you know, 19-year-old kid thinking about strategy and like trying to say, well, this is what I think. And that's something you don't see a lot in young drivers. They just do what they're told and they just drive the car. But he's thinking all the time. And so I wouldn't be surprised if he gets on the podium, and he may even beat his teammate.
0: Jeff, thank you so much for joining us. Have a great race weekend and enjoy it.
1: Thanks for having me.
0: Take care.
1: Bye.
0: That is freelance Formula One writer Jeff Paponi joining us. Yeah, Dan, it's Kimi not all that great in sprint qualifying. I'm still not worried for him come the actual race. But, you know, you definitely don't want George Lewis Hamilton was behind him in sprint qualifying. But you definitely don't want George Russell, if you're Kimi Antonelli, to make any ground on you. Once again, rounding out the top five of sprint qualifying, George Russell at one, Lando Norris at two, Charles Leclerc at three, Oscar Piastri at four, and Kimi Antonelli at five. So two McLarens, two Mercedes, and one Ferrari. And I would not be shocked if McLaren makes this a three-headed race for the rest of the season in terms of the drivers, which may be a little bit, more difficult to attain. But, the constructors and the drivers are never, in this situation at least, out of reach. And they're only 87 points behind Ferrari for second in the constructor and a bit over 150 points behind Mercedes. Coming up next here on Campbell versus Gallo, we will be joined by Bruno Gervais, who's going to talk to us about an absolutely massive ball hockey tournament that he will be a part of alongside Alex Burrows, who Daniel brought to our attention is one of the greatest, if not the greatest, ball hockey player of all time, and Maxim Talbot as well. All that and more coming up here on Campbell versus Gallo on TSN 690.

0: She's Got Game, a weekly show about women's sports with top athletes, coaches, and leaders. Hosted by Michaela Schreider and Vanessa Sanchez.
1: 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And let's have some fun.
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2: Problems continue on northbound DeCary because it looks like a truck hit the overpass near Jean Talon. The two right lanes remain closed and traffic backs up from Sherbrooke. Met West is stop and go from VO into DeCary and 20 westbound heavy at Angrignon for Ville-Saint-Pierre. Champlain Bridge backing from De La Vérendrye on 15 South. Congestion on both sides of the Jacques Cartier Bridge as well. There's no shortcut for saving time, but saving money is simple. 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I'm Debbie Marcellos from the CJAD 800 Traffic Center.
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0: Welcome back into Campbell versus Gallo. I'm Lucas Scott alongside Daniel Shear and Eddie and Cote St. Luke. That one is for you. Thank you for texting this song in. This is Alive and Kicking by Simple Minds. If I'm not mistaken, Eddie and Cote St. Luke is a big Simple Minds fan. And he texted in, good morning, Luca and Dan. Great to listen to your show, guys, this morning. He's telling me he wants to hear Alive and Kicking. But he said, I have a good vibe about Alexis Sanchez scoring a goal tomorrow. I'll be at the game tomorrow. Thanks, boys. Wishing a great weekend. Eddie from Cote St. Luke. Eddie, thank you so much. Have a great weekend as well. And enjoy the game. I'm with you, Eddie. I think that would be magical. Once again, CF Montreal got a humongous win against Columbus on Wednesday by an incredible goal by Noah Strike. And they are now 4 points behind DC United for that ninth spot in the playoff hunt, essentially. So they will be taking on the LA Galaxy tomorrow, and it will be the Lloyd Barker jersey retirement. He's going up on the Wall of Fame for CF Montreal, and the expectation is that Alexis Sanchez will start. So, you know, hopefully we'll get some good weather tomorrow to match what, you know, has all the potential to be an absolutely great week.
1: It's supposed to be really nice out tomorrow.
0: I pray that is the case. I pray that is the case. And then, of course, the Roses will be taking on Calgary on Sunday at 3 p.m. And, you know, your Montreal Alouettes absolutely dominated the Ottawa Redblacks in the ways that we thought they would. What is this now? They put up 46 this game, Dan, and the game before when they played Ottawa, I believe it was 48 that they put up. No, 34. I'm sorry. They put up 48 against Edmonton. Apologies. After that one scare against Ottawa earlier in the season where Ottawa absolutely, you know, made it more of a game than they should have. And I believe that was in week four. Yeah, the final score was 37-35. I mean,
1: yeah.
0: Ever since then, Montreal has just absolutely dominated them and had their way. So I'm glad to see it. It definitely does feel like, you know, Davis Alexander and is your runaway MVP. I am curious to see, you know, maybe how they manage his game time, because, you know, if going forward they keep putting up humongous numbers and blow teams out, you know, it's probably best to give Davis Alexander some rest and just let him, you know, not to risk anything and not to put, you know, this potential run that they have in jeopardy. Montreal will be taking on the Winnipeg Blue Bombers next Friday, August 28th at 8:30. And after that, it'll be September 4th, Labor Day weekend. They will be taking on the BC Lions. So
1: only three more home games, eh?
0: That's unfortunate.
1: Season's flying by.
0: It is flying by. It is, absolutely. But unfortunate that it's only three games left. Coming up next here on Campbell versus Gallo, we will be joined by Bruno Gervais to preview an absolutely riveting ball hockey tournament that is taking place today and over the weekend right here in Montreal.
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14: Carmona holding off Roboto. Carmona to Jaime. Jaime into Owusu! The Prince applying the finishing touches.
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0: Welcome back into Campbell versus Gallo. I'm Lucas Scott alongside Daniel Scheer. And when you hear that song, you know Bruno Gervais is joining us. And Bruno, I must say, I almost hate it that we play this song because I want to listen to it the entire time. And unfortunately, we got to come in and you know, and break the wonderful sound from Chris Stapleton.
1: Oh yeah, no, I agree with that. I mean, I wouldn't mind if we let it go the whole thing, you know, and cut a little bit in the interview. I think the music's good.
0: Have you been able to watch him live?
1: No, never had that chance.
0: Yeah, that's definitely an artist I'd like to see live, no doubt.
1: I love that.
0: But Bruno, how's your? Before we get into this, you know, this wonderful ball hockey event and humongous tournament that you guys are going to be a part of. Starting today and for the entirety of the weekend, just how has your summer been and what have you been up to?
1: It's been good. You know, still a lot of projects, still a lot of stuff going on, a little bit away from hockey, but it was good with the family. Get some time to rest, worked on the golf game a little bit, you know, got some sun, worked outside, you know, got a decent, you know, sleep routine, which is great too, you know, get to trying to throw some sleep in the bank there before the season starts, and I think we're ready to roll. I mean, excited for the next season. I think it's going to be fun with Montreal. It's going to be fun with the Rocket, and get everything going.
0: Absolutely. Now to go to, you know, the event that's taking place today, the LNHB, the Ligue Nationale de Hockey Ball, the Ball Hockey National League, which you are a commissioner of, am I not mistaken? You and Maxime Talbot.
1: Exactly. Yeah, we're involved. Alex Burrow is too part of this league.
0: Yeah,
1: it's so different though. Like, I mean, those are ex, you know, hockey players.
0: Yeah,
1: ball hockey or deck hockey, which they call it. It's so much fun. Mm-hmm. It's grown so much over the last few years, and the quality of young players that got into the league this year and every year, and you know, the level of play. It's impressive. It's real impressive. I was at the final last year when Mirabelle was playing the Extreme Groupe Mauricie. That was a tremendous final. Mirabelle is back in the final. They're playing Camping Île Sainte-Marie, which they had a tremendous season. They only lost one game in regulation all year long. But it's the level of play. It's crazy. I would look like you know, an orange pylon, you know, trying to be in that, you know, on the ice, on the surface with these guys.
0: How long have you know, you, Max, and Alex Burrows? How long have you guys been a part of this league?
1: Well, Alex is like part of the foundation of all of this. He was a tremendous ball hockey player, and he's at the foundation of a lot of projects concerning ball hockey. Max and I, it's a little bit, you know, later on, you know, as of last year, more towards the partnership that we have between BHI and the league. And, you know, we wanted to help the league grow, and it's been a lot of fun. I mean, this final is going to be, you know, at RDS as well, televised by RDS. The level of play, I mean, it's fun to watch. I'm sure it's going to be fun to watch on TV and, you know, the surrounding and everything like that. Explaining and getting the details and getting into the game and getting to know or discover ball hockey for a lot of people, or to be able to keep up with for some other fans. But the event live is going to be something to a lot of fun. It's at the Pierre Charbonneau Center in Montreal. It's done, so the players have a tremendous experience and the fans have a great experience. I was at the final last year in Mirabel. And it was awesome. But then this year, they want to take it to the next level. A lot of people, the atmosphere there, and it's a best of five. In the final, it's going to be tonight. There's two games tonight. There's two games, you know, tomorrow if needed, and then the game five on Sunday if they get to that point. But it's going to be a lot of fun to watch, experience. And for whoever, there's, you know, a lot of tickets are gone, but there's still going to be tickets available at the door. They wanted to make sure that people can come in and come and watch this. So it's going to be a great event, a unique event. Mm-hmm.
2: So, I mean, I've played a little bit of ball hockey. I was in some leagues, nothing crazy, obviously. But for people who have never been in a high-level ball hockey tournament or anything like that, what would surprise them the most about the level of play that's going to be going on?
1: Well, the quickness. For me, like even like praying, but the quickness and the quality of how they can move the ball so well, because the goalies have the pretty much the same equipment that you have on the ice. They just have a little paddings inside to help them slide a little bit, but it's pretty much the same size. The nets are a little smaller. And sometimes I look at the goalie, I don't see net at all. And I don't know how the heck do they find the back of the net, but they move the ball so fast. And the way the speed that's in the league now, it's crazy to watch. So that's real impressive. And it's, you know, obviously being that, you know, 3-on-3, that man-on-man mentality and how they move and the rotating, the permutation that they're doing to try and create some offense. And then 1 inch, do you give 1 inch to a guy and he's going to find a way, you know, to put the ball there? That's real impressive. So the speed that it goes at, the level of intensity that you get in these games, I mean, like these guys are, you know, you cannot let yourself glide. I mean, you know, playing hockey, you do a couple of hard strides and then you're going to glide and you're going to find your timing. These guys are running, they're sprinting, they battle hard, they block shots. The way they play defensively, like it's real intense. So it's going to be fun to watch. And now, you know, two teams remaining, they're the top two teams in the league, but there was a lot of surprise and a lot of parity this year in the league where there was a race till the end, till the last day of who's going to make the playoffs. And then a couple of surprise, you know, in these playoffs where, you know, Sorel kind of got it, you know, they finished sixth, I think. They made it all the way to the semifinal. But the top two teams made it to this final. Kemping Hill St. Marie has been, you know, tremendous over the last few years. They got surprised last year. They're back at it trying to get win a championship, so that's going to be fun to watch.
0: For those who may not be very familiar, Bruno, who are some players to be on the lookout for going into the, you know, the tournament today, tomorrow, and like you said, potentially on Sunday?
1: Well, Gabriel Berthelot-Couture was the best point getter by 10 points this year. He's a, you know, he's a tremendous player. So he plays for Ile-Marie, Kemping Ile-Marie. So he's really good. I mean, around the net and the way this, especially the way he dishes the ball. So he's going to be a player to watch. And then on the other side with Mirabel, you got Tommy Buffon, which is he scored 47 goals this year. He's a goal, you know, he's a goal scorer. He's not the biggest player, but I love it because he's intense. He competes real hard, but he's got that touch around the net. So that's going to be, these guys are going to be fun to watch. But on both sides, they're two teams that can, you know, put the puck, in back of the net. They've been really, really good. So that's going to be fun to watch how they're going to execute. And there's a lot of talent there on that surface.
0: And tomorrow there will be games with U11, U13s, U15s, and U17s. And you know, just Bruno, you know, you mentioned how much this sport in particular is growing. Just, you know, what have you seen since you've been a part of it in terms of, you know, young kids that are wanting to play ball hockey? I would assume it's a little bit more affordable than well, maybe way more affordable than ice hockey. Just how have you seen that play out in terms of, you know, younger kids wanting to play ball hockey?
1: Well, it's a different style. So early on when it started, it was a lot of hockey players that would do that during the summer. So you'd do something a little different, but which, you know, pretty much the same. Now, more and more people that are involved in, you know, deck hockey, ball hockey, the structure, the way you play, strategy, skills, all of that is getting better and better and better. So, like, a proof, my son loves ball hockey, so he's always played, and he plays on a team that they're all hockey players that just play a couple tournaments, you know, over the summer, and they're getting to the point where when they play a team that's actually one of those like minor team from a pro team in that league, it's a totally different. So they're probably hockey players that on the ice, they would beat them. But on that surface, it's the opposite totally, because the way it's structured and the way they're coaching details of that game, it's grown so much into the youth and the all young kids coming up. And for me, the level of play of these young kids getting in the league, it's crazy. And I was in Tremblant, you know, a couple months back in this summer when there's a tournament, a big tournament there, and the biggest category, you had a Team Quebec, and you had a Team Quebec of U23. So every player under 23, they played on that team, and it was a tremendous final between these two teams. And there's actually a couple players with Team Quebec that could have played because they were under 23 with the other team. But it just showed all the young talent that are coming up into this league where they're ball hockey players. They're not just hockey players that do that over the summer. They're a ball hockey player. They play, you know, they play during the winter as well. But that level of play is kind of, you know, getting to the point where it's not because you're good on the ice that you're going to be there. Not at all. It's a different sport. But that quality is tremendous. And now like, it's growing so fast on how they find strategies, how they find ways to score goals, how they're going to move the puck, the ball. Still, for me, it's still an adjustment. That's why I would look like an orange pylon out there, because I'm not there yet. But these guys are tremendous.
2: So I'm pretty curious. For you personally, what's the appeal of playing ball hockey after playing over 400 games in the NHL?
1: Well, my appeal is a lot more to watch, a lot easier to watch. You know, I'll be there. You know, Max and I, we're going to be at the finals, so we're going to watch that. It's a lot of fun to watch. I play some, you know, fundraising, mm-hmm. some little tournaments, some little events there where it's just for fun. But I do that once in a while, but nowhere near where these guys are right now. Because on skates, it's one thing. But the change of direction, the sprints, the everything that they're doing, the speed that they're doing at, that's another level. So for me, I love to watch. Once in a while, I throw on the gear. I try it. I'm more of a, you know, I stay back. I dish the ball, and I watch them go. But it's something that I'm going to have a great time sitting down and watching the finals.
0: and Bruno, you mentioned Alex Burrows being one of, and Daniel pointed this out too earlier in the show, that Alex Burrows is one of the best ball hockey players of all time. Have you ever been able to, you know, gear up and play against Alex when he was at his ball hockey peak?
1: No, I never had a chance to play against him. I did play in some tournaments. We would do tournaments where we would get some guys that played juniors together, and we would play some of these tournaments. And we were still at an age where, like, that you could get away with that. Like, I remember one year we won Anjou, and we made it all the way to the final, and we actually lost in the final to a real ball hockey team. None of them played ice hockey, but they just crushed us because we couldn't keep up with the way they moved the ball. Even though we were, like, 10 years younger and in better shape, they were just way smarter, and, you know, they had the experience. But it's something that I played a little bit. I played in different events. But once you play against a real ball hockey player, you see it. You know it. And I've had a chance. There's actually Yannick Tufu. I think he played. He's probably the guy I've met in my life that played the most hockey games ever in the world. In the world, because he plays ball hockey, plays ice hockey. He's been playing forever. He still plays. He played in Granby this year with Anthony Beauregard. Anthony had played with the Laval Rocket a couple games. I had a chance in Tremblant, that tournament, to be next to the bench. And when he came out of the surface, he would kind of chat about what they were trying to do and tell me what they should try to do and tell me what the other team was doing and what they should do. It was such a great learning lesson. Like, oh my God, like that's not the same mentality at all. So it was fun to kind of chat with him. He's one of the good players in the league. He's been there forever. But just for him to kind of being able to adjust and keep up with

0: NHL, ball hockey, anything you want. Five-man lineup. Who do you got?
1: Well, I mean, I don't, especially that the guys I played with and the age I were at, I don't think we would have the speed to keep up. So I'm going to go, my lead pair is going to be Shea Weber and Brendan Witt.
0: Okay.
1: Shea Weber is just going to be throwing bombs. So if the goalie can't see the ball, it's going to be hard for him to see it. And it, with the size of these two, they're just going to block everything that's going. I'm going to go with Michael Grabner, probably the fastest player I played with, so we're going to need some speed up front. Obviously, that's going to be real important. They use a lot of one timers. The one timer is a strategy that you need to get to that if you want to beat that goalie. So I'm going to go with Steven Stamkos as one of them, and I'm going to throw Marty St. Louis with this speed, the craftiness, he's going to be dishing quite a bit. So I'm going to get some speed, some one timers. You know, Marty there and. Yeah, so that'd be my team. And I probably, in the net, who would I throw in the net? I mean, I had a chance to spend some time with when we did the player's tour in 2012 during the lockout, our goalie was Carey Price. I'm going to go with Carey Price. I mean, with the size that he's got and, you know, back there. So that'd be my team.
2: And who would be the coach?
1: I'm the coach.
0: I'll coach.
1: I got that
2: part. I love it. Bruno, thank you so much for joining us. And once again, if you're out there and you want something to do this weekend, you have an incredible opportunity to join, you know, a very, very fun ball hockey tournament and an intense one, as Bruno pointed it out.
1: Oh, yeah. Centre, the Pierre Charbonneau Center in Montreal tonight for two games. Tomorrow for two games and Sunday for one, best of five. So that's going to be fun to watch.
2: Bruno, thank you so much for joining us, and enjoy the rest of your summer.
1: Hey, take care, guys.
2: Once again, Bruno Gervais of RDS, former NHL defenseman, joined us to talk about this upcoming ball hockey tournament, that's happening today and Saturday and potentially Sunday if necessary. There's someone here on the text board saying, let's calm down. I played against Alex Burrows. He was very good, but not the best. LOL, maybe the best in his region.
0: He literally won best player 1 year.
2: I don't know. I can't. Yeah. Gio, I mean, you. I don't know. I can't speak on this. I guess I would have just asked what era of Alex Burrows did you play against? Would maybe be my question. Coming up next here on Campbell versus Gallo, final moments of Campbell versus Gallo, excuse me, but a different version of Habs Lunch today, as Marco Bruyette will be joining us at 12:05. Because, you know, Marco's a very busy man, Daniel. Mm-hmm. I don't know if you know. I'm assuming you do, because, you know, you're there at the Alouettes games every week when there is a game at Percival Molson Stadium. He's a very busy man. He'll only be able to join us at 12:05. So we'll have a Montreal Alouettes / Montreal Canadiens version of Habs Lunch coming.

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1: Northbound to Carius Logo, Sherbrooke up to the top. Southbound side, your busy top third. 20 westbound, sluggish from Angrignon to Norman. Eastbound side, stop and go between the 13 and the Ville-Saint-Pierre interchange. 13 south, a little slow for the Bisson Bridge. Then again, Hickmore down to the 20. Mercier Bridge working well in both directions. The inbound side, though, once you get onto the island, the 138 is slow from Clement into Ville-Saint-Pierre. 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
11: There is a slowdown in the exit for the 13th southbound.
12: 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Once again, we're
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0: and future commish of the CFL, Marc-Olivier Brouillette.
1: Welcome back into Campbell versus Gallo. I'm Lucas Scott. Habs Lunch. Welcome back into Habs Lunch, a different version of Habs Lunch this time around. Marco, don't we need to change that line? Aren't you not a vegan anymore?
2: Listen, I'm a flexitarian, you know. Whatever kind of comes my way, if I'm hungry, maybe I'll eat it.
1: You know what? That's absolutely fair. I wish I could have that that level of discipline that you have, Marco. But when it comes to the food, I just can't. I love food. I love food. What can I say?
2: That's all right. You're a growing boy.
1: Marco, last night at Percival Molson, I mean, once again, just Montreal Alouettes putting up an absolute clinic offensively, and you know, winning games the way they need to against that level of opponent. I mean, I don't even know what to really assess, to be quite honest with you, Marco, because I think we just see that there's a humongous gap in quality. With all due respect to Ottawa, there's a humongous gap in quality between Montreal and the Ottawa Redblacks.
2: Yeah, you know, I think Ottawa has been kind of caught in this cycle over the past couple of years where each new season comes with a renewed optimism and wholesale changes, big free agent signings. They bring in Ryan Dinwiddie this year, hand over the reins to him after the success that he had with the Toronto Argonauts, and they just seem to never live up to expectations. And going into last night's game, you know, I think the only chance that the Red Blacks had were for the Alouettes to beat themselves. And they nearly did in some regards, but at the end of the day, the Owls were just so much more talented than the Red Blacks that, you know, it was kind of a given that they were going to run all over them last night at Percival Molson Stadium.
1: And Marco, earlier in the week, you know, Dom Padula from TSN Edge had told us this absolutely wild, I guess, stat, if you will, that Ottawa going into last night's game had longer odds to beat Montreal than the Alouettes do in terms of winning the Grey Cup. Like, it's just...
2: You know, that doesn't surprise me. I mean, you're also looking at an organization in Ottawa that hasn't beat the Alouettes since October of 2022. So, you know, you factor in the history, the recent history between the two teams, as well as how each team has been playing so far this season. You know, I'm not a betting man, but if somebody would have told me that they were going to put some money on the Red Blacks last night, I'd have taken that bet without a doubt.
1: Absolutely. And, you know, Marco, for Davis Alexander, obviously, you know, he at one point, you know, came out of the game because there was just no need, you know, for him to be in it. But going forward, you know, can you see a situation where, given how the Eastern Division, is kind of playing out, and Montreal just being so far ahead of everyone else, do you think if Montreal is capable of, you know, building 20 plus point leads in their games going forward, you know, the coaching, Jason Moss and the rest of the coaching staff, maybe taking Davis out to prevent any, you know, possibility of injury, since it feels at least like they have the division wrapped up?
2: Yeah, you know, I think at a certain point that has to be part of the thought process and the conversation within the Alouettes organization. I mean, obviously, Davis Alexander, when he is healthy, is one of, if not the best quarterback in the CFL, but we've seen it looks like when he's injured. You know, the Owls went through that last year, and now with some new quarterbacks behind him, Dustin Crum still in his first year in Montreal. They bring Terry Wilson in mid-season, who's now running their short yardage offense. Those might be some opportunities to give those guys some playing time, because you never know down the stretch in an important football game whether or not something may happen to Davis Alexander. You know, injuries are outside of your control. You can't forecast them. You can't foresee them. They're things that are part of the game and that can happen at any time. So this might be an opportunity down the stretch if the Owls can secure first place in the East, can, you know, build up some bigger leads in football games to give those guys an opportunity to get some reps, whether that's Dustin Crum or Terry Wilson.
3: So, Marco, obviously the Alouettes are the cream of the crop here in the CFL. They're at the top. So Are they actually that much better than everybody else in the CFL, or is their record making the gap look bigger than it actually is?
2: Well, you know, I think this is a team that hasn't reached its full potential yet. Oh, wow. Because if you go back, you know, to a couple of games before the last Edmonton game, yes, they were winning a lot of football games, but they were winning them late in the fourth quarter. You know, they weren't miles ahead of the competition that they were playing. But as we move deeper into this regular season, and they're improving their game, especially, you know, on the special teams, I think the return game is a lot better and a lot more dangerous than it was earlier in the year. They've cleaned up some stuff in their kickoff coverage as well after giving up some big return touchdowns, including one against Ottawa. If you go back to the earlier this summer when Ottawa came to Montreal the first time, you know, that's a game that went down to the wire because of a return touchdown by Khalil Pimpleton, despite the fact that on paper the Alouettes were a much stronger football team. They just didn't have that killer instinct and that ability to put teams away. But over the past couple of weeks, they seem to be trending in the right direction when it comes to really, you know, dominating from start to finish and playing four full quarters of football. Now, you know, there are some talented teams out there. We saw how the Elks put up a fight in Edmonton and came away with a victory in overtime. It'll be interesting to see how they match up here in the second half of the season against some of those Western teams. They have the back-to-back in October against Regina, which may not necessarily give us a true picture of a head-to-head between those two teams, because once we reach that point of the season, you know, there's going to be a little bit more clarity as far as how the playoff rankings are going to be working out. So hopefully those are two competitive football games and another opportunity for the Alouettes to measure themselves up against one of the best teams in the West.
1: Yeah, Marco, you mentioned it. Not very long ago, you know, I remember sitting here talking with John, just wondering on the defensive end, you know, they had given up 30-plus points in you know, consecutive games. And, yes, I understand some of that is, you know, garbage time points, but they're giving up the points nonetheless. But do you feel like, you know, that dominant performance against Edmonton maybe flipped the script for them on all cylinders, defensively, special teams, and, of course, the offense has been prolific all season?
2: Yeah, I think on the defensive side of the football, especially earlier in the year, the bar was set so high for that unit simply based on their performances, you know, over the past couple of seasons. Always one of the best, most dangerous defenses in the CFL, a defense that was capable of scoring points themselves at any given time. They were creating turnovers and making so many big plays. And then to start this year, they were giving up a lot of yards. They were doing a good job keeping teams out of the end zone, but still giving up a lot of points. Now, over the past couple of games, they seem to have tightened up a little bit. And I think, you know, what may be a factor that could explain some of the challenges that they faced earlier in the year are injuries. You know, you look at that Montreal Alouettes secondary, and I think for the first 7 or 8 games of the year, there weren't any back-to-back games where you had the same lineup in that defensive secondary. They were dealing with injuries to Najee Murray. Wes Sutton missed some time. Lorenzo Burns, Kavion Ento. Yeah. But now that they're healthy, I think this is a defense that is going to start to resemble what Alouettes fans were used to seeing in 2025, 24, and 23 when they were dominating opposing offenses.
1: And you know, just looking at league-wide and award races, so on and so forth, is, I mean, it kind of feels like, you know, barring in just otherworldly collapse, that Davis Alexander pretty much has, you know, this most outstanding player award locked up. Does it not?
2: Yeah, he's without a doubt the front runner. You know, and he would have been part of the discussion as well last year had he been able to stay healthy for all 18 games. Yeah. But there's no doubt in my mind that the level at which he's playing right now, and the fact that he is not showing any signs of slowing down, leads me to believe that he should be the favorite to walk away with the MOP come the end of the season.
1: Now, looking over to next week, Marco, you know, they are taking on the Winnipeg Blue Bombers, and a few weeks back, Danny Bachocha said that, you know, this is the best the offensive line has played since he's been there. And they're going to have a tough test, you know, going up against Willie Jefferson and Jake Chernessa. How, you know, I guess much of a test is that O-line going to have against the Winnipeg Blue Bombers next week?
2: You know, I think it's a week-to-week challenge for opposing defenses to try and find new ways to get after Davis Alexander. And it's very difficult because although he doesn't have the rushing stats to support this, he is a very mobile quarterback who makes a lot of plays outside of the pocket. He's a strong guy that's able to wiggle out of arm tackles. You really need to get a clean look at tackling Davis Alexander if you're hoping to get a sack in that Montreal backfield. But those are going to be some important games coming up, including that one in Winnipeg. And you take a look at the standings out west. There's a tight race, you know, from top to bottom, everybody jostling and jockeying for position within that Western conference. So Winnipeg, I think, should be a formidable opponent for the Alouettes, despite their 5-4 record. Starting quarterback Zach Caleros, who's been playing and continues to play at a high level, missed a couple of football games, but he should be in the lineup tonight when they face off against Edmonton. So I think that Montreal offense will likely have a hands full with the Blue Bombers next week, especially on the fact that they're playing in one of the hardest places to play on the CFL circuit.
3: So at 9-1, are there actually any weaknesses on this Alouettes team right now that could maybe hurt them down the stretch?
2: Yeah, I think last night's game was a prime example. They started slow and let the Red Blacks march down the field on a 14-play scoring drive. Luckily, the Red Blacks weren't able to maintain that pace, and the Alouettes settled in, knocked off the rust from coming off of the bye week, and got back into that football game and dominated for the next 3.5 quarters. But the biggest thing that jumps out to me that needs improvement is the discipline and the penalties. The Alouettes were penalized 12 times during last night's game against the Red Blacks. That's the type of thing that you just can't have when you're playing teams like the Elks, when you're playing teams like the Riders, and you're not building up these 3-4 score leads. In those tighter football games, those penalties, especially the ones after the whistle, can be very costly. So that's an area of improvement that the Alouettes need to focus on in the coming weeks.
1: And, Margo, just a couple of final ones here for you. Do you think Tyson Philpott will, you know, break the all-time record for receiving yards and potentially maybe even touchdowns in a single season?
2: He is such a dynamic and incredible football player that has the ability to explode at any given moment. A little bit of a quieter night last night, 9 catches, 75 yards, 2 touchdowns. And I say quiet because, you know, under normal circumstances, any receiver in the CFL or NFL that has a game like that, that is a very good football game. But when Philpott's been putting up 150, 60, 70, 180-yard games so far this season, you're kind of expecting him to replicate that success week in, week out. And there's no doubt that he has the ability to do it. So I don't think it's very far-fetched to think that he will have an opportunity to rewrite some of the record books.
1: And, you know, back when you were playing, was it ever difficult, you know, when you're on a run, you're playing on a great team, to kind of stay focused when you play against teams that, you know, are quite clearly not on the same level as you?
2: Yeah, that's where you really need to put the focus on yourself and make sure that you go out there and that you're executing the way you should be and at a high level. You know, we mentioned earlier during our talk that the only way I thought the Alouettes would lose that game was if they beat themselves, and that's exactly it. They did a good job of not doing that. They went out and did what they had to do and proved that the Red Blacks just couldn't hang with them.
1: And last one, Marco, if you had to look at a team around the league, who do you think is the biggest threat to the Montreal Alouettes winning a Grey Cup?
2: You know, I really think we're lining up to see the rematch in the Grey Cup between the Alouettes and the Saskatchewan Roughriders. Nice. You know, they've got a lot of talent in their receiving core. Trevor Harris, despite his age, is not showing any signs of slowing down and still playing at a high level. So, barring any major injuries or setbacks, I really think that we're in line for another Riders-Alouettes Grey Cup final in Calgary this year.
1: Marco, thank you so much for joining us. I appreciate you taking the time, and I hope you have a wonderful weekend. I've been told that you're playing a lot of golf, so is golf on the is golf on the schedule for this weekend?
2: Listen, golf is always on the schedule.
3: with your son this weekend?
2: Yeah, we're going to try and get out there either this afternoon or maybe either Saturday or Sunday. But he's gotten into it as well, and it only makes it better and more enjoyable for me.
1: How is his game coming along?
2: He's getting there. You know what? He's talking a lot of trash on the course whenever he outdrives me.
1: I love that.
2: Or hits it closer to the hole. So he's playing with a lot of swagger these days.
1: He would absolutely smoke me or Daniel. That I can assure you.
2: Well, we'll get you boys out there, and we'll see how it plays out.
1: I'll get my bug repellent ready. Marco, thank you so much. Have a great weekend.
2: All right. Thanks for having me, boys. Take care.
1: Take care. That is former Montreal Alouette, Marco Brouillette, lawyer, of course, and future commissioner of the CFL.
3: Yeah.
1: I definitely see it, and I hope that will be the case. I just hope, Marco's still going to have time for us when he does eventually become the CFL commissioner.
3: He'll make time for us.
1: I hope so. I hope so. I love having Marco on. Coming up next here on Habs Lunch. Once again, it was an abbreviated version of Habs Lunch because Marco wasn't able to join us in the 1 o'clock hour, so we had to move him up. But Montreal Alouette / Habs Lunch segment. But my question, Daniel, is which Montreal Canadiens player do you expect to make the biggest jump in their game this season? Obviously, training camp is approaching, or I would assume about a month away from training, or less than a month away, I should say, from training camp. So please give us a call, text us in on who you think will make the biggest jump for the Montreal Canadiens this season.

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0: Welcome into Habs Lunch. I'm Lucas Scott alongside Daniel Scheer. And Dan, I did mention our question, our Habs question of the day, I should say. Which Montreal Canadiens player do you expect to have the biggest jump in their game going into this season? And then, of course, we have the oddball who's complaining that we talked about the Montreal Alouettes during Habs Lunch when it's Friday, August 21st. I'll just leave it at that. I'm not even going to go any further with it. But we have an intro. Honestly, Steve, this is from Steve from RDP. I must say, Steve, this may be one of the spicier takes that we'll get for this particular question. And once again, give us a call at 514-790-1690 to give us your thoughts on which Montreal Canadiens player you think will have the biggest jump in their game this season. Steve from RDP says, if healthy, Kirby Doc with 80 plus points. I mean, Steve, I like that is bananas, to be quite honest with you. I would love for that to happen. If it does happen, I mean, that is a completely different ball game for the Montreal Canadiens. I would assume in that scenario, Steve, you think that, you know, Kirby Doc would be on the second line. I would be absolutely on the ground if he was on the third line and got 80 points. But I mean, you look at Kirby Doc's career. I mean, the man, unfortunately, and due to injury, has never even gotten more than 40 points in a season. So for him to, you know, essentially double his point total in a single season, Steve, that would be absolutely phenomenal. Slaff will have himself a year, Brian in Ottawa. Okay, Brian, I hear you. But what are you looking at in terms of numbers if Slaff were to have himself a year? Because Slaff did have himself a year this past season. It was by far his best season in the NHL. So, you know, when you put a number on it, Brian, essentially, what kind of season will Slaff have from a numbers perspective? Once again, Slavkovsky had 82 points. Mm-hmm. Sorry, excuse me. Slavkovsky in 82 games had 73 points.
1: So this one was actually mine, if I had to say one. I think Slaff goes over a point per game this year. So at least 85 points if he plays a full season. I think we're in for a monster year.
0: That would be phenomenal if that were the case, to be quite honest with you. Brian in Ottawa. Okay, thank you for giving us a number on that. Brian in Ottawa says 100 points. 100 points. Whew. Do I think it's impossible? No. Would I think that, you know, Slaff could be a 100-point guy on a consistent basis? To be honest with you, I don't know. I'd probably be a bit surprised if that were to happen. But could he have, you know, a season here or there where he is, you know, a 100-point player? I mean, listen, did I think JT Miller was ever going to be a 100-point player? I did not. And JT Miller ultimately did have a 100-point season. So I guess, you know, all that to say is crazier things have happened. So Brian in Ottawa thinking, you know, that Slavkovsky can be a 100-point player in the NHL this season. And yes, going back to, you know, JT Miller back in, this is about 2-3 years ago now, mm-hmm. did have 103 points.
1: I think 2024.
0: Yeah, 2023-2024 yeah. season, he did have 100 points. Who was your answer again? You said Slaff.
1: I said Slaff over a point per game, yeah.
0: This is Dan from Pierrefonds. Demidov will get his bearings a bit more and take off like a rocket. Yeah, I would.
1: Yeah.
0: I think so. He's just going to continue to get accustomed to the NHL from not only a skill set standpoint, which he has all the skill in the world, but from a physicality standpoint. I think he's just going to continue to grow and grow into his body and have success and be a line driver for the Montreal Canadiens. I am curious to see if Slavkovsky at any point will play on that second line, or if they're just going to, you know, roll out Alex Newhook and insert player mm-hmm. here. But yeah, I like that answer. Thank you. Do we have someone on the phone lines, Daniel?
1: Yeah, we got Luther on the phone lines.
0: Luther, how are you?
1: And we said he could do a sound off. I said he could do a sound off because we missed
0: absolutely,
1: it.
0: Luther.
1: He missed
0: go
1: the Habs one, yeah.
2: What's up, fellas? How are you?
0: Good. How's everything going with you?
2: Yeah, I'm a little bit annoyed this week. I bought a new box of Q-tips. And, you know, I don't know who owns that, Johnson & Johnson or Palmolive or whoever it is. But, like, and all this shrinkflation and getting chip bags that are only half full and, you know, Reese's peanut butter cups that are smaller than Toonies. Everything I was accepting. But I was so loyal to this brand, and now the stick is bending, like as if you'd buy cotton or the no-name brand one. It was such a disappointment. I was so upset with Q-tip for going cheap on the stick. It bends in the ear now. I'm pissed off.
0: Luther, I must say, I had absolutely no earthly idea that your sound off was not related to the Montreal Canadiens and related to Q-tips. Listen, I don't use Q-tips very often because, yeah, I did read somewhere that they're not, you know, it's not good to put in your ear because it like jams the wax into your ear even more or something along those lines. But thank you for that, Luther. I appreciate that. Did you want to answer our Habs question of the day?
2: Sure. I thought normally sound offs can be about anything. I didn't know.
0: Oh, well, I mean, yeah, this is Habs Lunch, Luther. I must say.
2: I know, but I didn't get
0: I appreciate
2: sound
0: your,
2: off this week.
0: I appreciate your Q-tip sound off. Thank you for that.
2: Thank you. Very upset. You know, the first text that you got, I really believe that players in their contract years, and not just in hockey, in all sports, find a way to have their best season. Yeah. I don't know if Kirby Dach is going to score 80 points. I doubt it, but it wouldn't surprise me if he played well enough to get a contract.
0: Yeah, absolutely. I wouldn't disagree with that. And like you said, a lot of players play better in their contract years, and hopefully for Kirby Dach, you know, that will be the case, and he can finally have a relatively healthy season. I think most of us would just like to see him at least play 65 games, you know, hopefully north of 70, so on and so forth. But Luther, thank you so much for the call. Appreciate it.
2: You're welcome. Have a good one, Mike.
0: You too.
2: Thanks.
0: Take care. That is Luther. Thank you for the Q-tip sound off, Luther. I do appreciate that. More text messages here, you know, regarding, once again, our question of the day. Which Montreal Canadiens player do you think will have the biggest jump going into this season? Fowler will take the number one spot by the end of the season. Wow. No, that is from Bob. Bob, that is, wow. That is a spicy take.
1: I don't think it's impossible. It's not likely at all.
0: It's not. I don't think it's likely this season. But I think a couple of things would mean this. It would mean that a couple of things have happened. Either God forbid, knock on wood, and hopefully you heard me knock just there. I'm not even gonna say the name, but one of the goalies goes down with an injury. B, Jacob Fowler, when he does plays, is unreal. Is like absolutely next level. And then C, one of the goaltenders is in Jakub Dobish, or if Sam Montembeau potentially in that instance, their game completely falls off the face of the earth. But Bob, thank you for that. It's a spicy take. Fowler will be number one by the end of the season. This is from Fred. Hi guys, I'm going to say 72, Arbor Jack Eye, scores 10 goals this season. Ooh. Arbor Jack Eye scoring 10 goals this season. Okay, his career high is 5 goals in his rookie season. He had 5 goals and 8 assists. And in the last 2 seasons, he's only scored 1 goal in each season. So last season he had 1 goal, excuse me, and the season before that he had 1 goal. So 10 goals, Fred, that would be phenomenal. I think the Canadians would welcome that with open arms, absolutely. Yep. Daniel, we have someone else on the phone line?
1: Yeah, we got Ron.
0: Hey, Ron.
3: Yeah, hi there. You know what I miss on Habs Lunch and Have More Often? More discussion about Q-tips. That was very refreshing. yeah.
0: Ron, also, I must say, I was not expecting the Q-tip conversation.
3: Kirby's going to score 80 points this year unless he gets it before November, because he'll probably be out by November, I think. Yeah, they should do like the Vegas thing where they manage their long-term injury reserve thing, and he's number one on the LTIR. Anyway, I think Demidov's definitely going to have a jump in his game this series. You know, he's going to figure out the league.
0: Yeah.
3: Fortunately, the league's going to figure out him, too. Yeah. But he'll definitely have a jump in his game. I think he'll be the most improved out of the on the club this year.
0: Who do you think would make out the rest of the second line alongside Ivan Demidov?
3: He'll be the most improved out of the on the club this year.
0: Hello? Ron, can you hear us? Have we lost Ron, Daniel?
1: It looks like it.
0: Okay. All right. It's fine. I thought I heard Ron say... Okay, I guess we lost the line to Ron. Thank you, Ron, for the call. And yes, the Q-tip conversation. I'm sure this will be the only time that we have a Q-tip conversation on Habs Lunch. I thought I did hear Ron say in the background...
1: Yeah.
0: ...that I heard Columbus, so I'm assuming he's thinking that... I'm assuming he's talking about Kirill Marchenko and that the Canadians will make a move to get Kirill Marchenko. This is from Trevor. Jack Eye, 10 goals, ? And more question marks and some exclamation marks along the way. I don't know if he's even hitting 10 minutes in game one. Come on now. Well, Trevor, I mean, for game one, you may be right, because who knows what the D pairings will look like, and God forbid, no one gets a serious injury in training camp or in the preseason. But, if Fred thinks that Arbor Jack Eye's game is going to have a tremendous bump, who knows? Maybe Derek Lalonde will work some absolute magic for the Montreal Canadiens, not just all forward group, defensive group. We'll see. Once again, Derek Lalonde, the associate coach for the Montreal Canadiens, if you didn't know. Marco and Vaudreuil, Lane Hutson will hit 100 points. Marco, I love that. I think that's very possible if, guys like Ivan Demidov continue to progress and Nick Suzuki and Cole Caulfield and Slafkovsky continue to build off of, what they're doing. I don't think it's impossible.
1: Definitely not. And the power play is going to get better as well. Yeah. So it's I really
0: power play
1: like
0: was
1: one.
0: Good last year.
1: Yeah.
0: Once again, Lane Hutson had 78 points last season in 82 games, and the season before that he had 66. I mean, listen, if he continues to last year, he doubled his goal total, going from 6 to 12 last season. Maybe Lane will have a season where he scores 20, but I don't think that would be a regular thing. But if Lane can have a season where he scores, 20 goals in a season, and you combine that with, getting a bunch of assists, 100%, I can see that happening.
1: Imagine this team having four players at least over a point per game next year, at least. And then they could get the fifth with Demidov, Slav, Hutson, Suzuki, Caulfield. In that instance,
0: it wouldn't be out of the realm of possibility for Lane Hutson to hit 100. And if I'm not mistaken,
1: and Kirby Dach 80.
0: Well, I mean, if Kirby Dach's hitting 80, I mean, yeah, Lane Hutson will probably for sure. I don't know. numbers are just going to be all over the place. If I'm not mistaken, the last NHL defenseman to hit 100 points in the season was Erik Karlsson in the 2022-2023 season. He had 101 points with 25 goals and 76 assists. And before that, before Erik Karlsson did it, I believe the last one was from Brian Leetch in the 91-92 season, just to show you, how rare of a feat it really is to hit up for 100 for a defenseman in today's game to hit 100 points. Evan Bouchard had 95 last season. He was close. And Roman Josi in 2021-2022 also coming close with 96 points. Going back to Trevor. Trevor doesn't think questions if Jack Eye will even get 10 minutes in any game. Well, Trevor, come on now. And then Trevor finished it off by saying, love you guys. My daily I believe, go to. I believe that's what the emojis are representing, that you listen
1: go
0: to.
1: Go to
0: daily.
1: Listen, I guess.
0: Yes, Trevor, thank you so much for listening. No, come on. Come on, Trevor. Come on. Don't. You don't got to be so hard on Arbor, man. I think it was a big, what we saw come playoff time is mainly in that Tampa series. I think that can be a humongous bump for him going into this season. But, you know, we have to see. The biggest question in for the deep pairings this season is, you know, where is Adam Engstrom and David Reinbacher's progress at? And do they address, you know, that the right-handed defenseman position and get another D-man? All those questions could completely, you know, flip the narrative and the script on Arbor Jacki. Dan, I think for me, if I had to choose a player that I think will really have a step up, I think I'm going to go with Alex Newhook. He was off to the best start of his career last season. Yeah. And unfortunately had that, you know, terrible injury. I believe it was against Tampa? I can't remember. But he did suffer an unfortunate injury and came back, you know, far sooner than a lot of people thought he would have. And in 42 regular season games last year, he had 25 points. He was phenomenal. You saw the chemistry between him and Ivan Demidov. And I think Alex Newhook is just going to continue to build off of that. And, of course, build off of what he did in the playoff run, having 10 points in 19 games, scoring, you know, the game-winning goal in back-to-back game sevens. I'm 100% locked into what Alex Newhook, you know, will bring to the table. And, you know, it's a guy that, for the most part in his career, has been able to stay healthy. And last season, it was a freak injury, right? It that could happen to anyone. It's not one of those, you know, nagging injuries where his body seems brittle. It was a freak incident. I expect Alex Newhook to play well over 70 games this season, and he would be a guy to me that I think could, you know, set a career high in points without question. I think he could be a 50-60 point guy.
1: That would be unbelievable for this team. I believe it was in the game against Dallas where they got absolutely destroyed that he hurt himself. So it was Dallas, they lost so badly, and then there was also the injury. There was a whole thing.
0: Yeah. This is from Craig. Good afternoon. Kapanen will get 30 goals and 50 points. Cheers, Craig. 30 goals for Oliver Kapanen.
1: I mean, he had, I believe it was 22 last year.
0: Yeah, he did have 22.
1: It's not crazy.
0: It's not crazy, and that's with him falling, his game falling off a cliff post-All-Star break. So it isn't crazy, but I guess I would just, the sophomore slump, we always talk about this for any athlete.
1: The sophomore slump, and where is he going to play in the lineup? Going up and down.
0: Yeah, those are the biggest, I guess, question marks. For me, but I mean, Craig, it's not an outlandish take at all. Once again, you're 8 goals away from being correct. So
1: and once
0: Demidov, he's also, you know, a little bit more acclimated to the league, growing into his body, you know, all of that.
1: He's also the type of guy that I wouldn't be shocked if he went from 22 goals to maybe like 14. I wouldn't be shocked with anything there.
0: Yeah, but I could see him being a perennial 20 goal guy.
1: Yeah.
0: I mean, he had a nose for the net very early, for a good part of last season. Mm-hmm. This is from Gary from Toronto via NYC and Montreal. Slav had 10 points in his first 22 games, then 63 in 60.
1: Yeah.
0: He gets 40 to 43 goals and 45 to 48 assists this year. Wow. Gary, thank you for that text.
1: So that's like 92 points. Yeah, crazy.
0: That would be phenomenal. He did set a career high in goals this season, scoring 30. Slav was phenomenal this season. And if he's going to play with the first line for the majority of the year, I mean, we saw what those two guys did. That is 100% possible. This is Alex from South Shore. A bit of a left field answer, but I'm going to say Carrier, only because I saw what he did in the playoffs as a number 4 defenseman, and it would give the chance to Reinbacher to start on a third pair, then move up as he gets more comfortable. Alex, I love that answer, and you're absolutely right about what Carrier did in the playoffs. Alex Carrier in the regular season did not have a very good regular season at all. He had, his game had kind of fallen off a bit, and he did not miss a beat in terms of play, and in terms of how well he played come playoff time. So once again, can he carry that over and sustain that into this regular season? It's possible. Obviously you don't want to, you know, tax a guy like Alex Carrier too much and put too much on his plate. So hopefully guys stay healthy. But I love that Alex Carrier answer. He really showed up in a big way when we had questions about him going into the postseason last season.
1: Yep.
0: Coming up next here, final moments of Habs Lunch. Feel free to text us more. Give us your answer on who you think will have the biggest jump in their game this season for the Montreal Canadiens. And, quite a few Montreal Canadiens, former Montreal Canadiens, I should say, Daniel, have birthdays today. All that more next here on Habs Lunch on TSN 690.
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0: regression from some players and the team. Let's take things slowly. Marv, yeah, you are right for sure. You look at, you know, what the Canadians did, you know, Nick Suzuki being a 100-point guy, Cole Caulfield being a 50-goal guy, Juraj Slafkovský having the best season of his career, Jakub Dobesh's ascension, and then get them getting to, you know, another conference final. So yeah, could you know, Suzuki end up with, you know, let's say 98 points and Cole Caulfield end up with 40 goals instead of, you know, 50, and Slav could, yeah, all that is possible for sure. But, you know, it does feel like so far, you know, with this core group of players, we've seen them consistently, even if it's marginally, get better every single season. So I can understand, you know, fans expecting that progression to be linear, because it's been linear so far. But of course, you're absolutely right, Marv. The Canadians could have a step back. They could, as a whole, they could get bounced out in the second round instead of, you know, getting to the conference finals. They could get bounced out in the first round. They could miss the playoffs by a point. All of that is absolutely possible for sure. This is from Dino. Good afternoon, boys. If they get rid of the sheriff, they will regret it. Go Habs, go. Thank you, Dino, for the text message. Dino, I don't know. I guess it would depend what's, you know, what's coming in. I understand. I'm assuming, you know, your point is more so from, you know, the unicorn aspect of what Arbor Jack Eye brings, the physicality. And, you know, yeah, it is. Would it be maybe difficult to replace? Sure, but I don't think it's impossible. And once again, I trust Kent Hughes and Jeff Gorton to do what they feel is best for the team. Daniel, some birthdays today. I'm going to save, I think, you know, the best birthday. Everyone deserves to have a great birthday. But yeah, the name that stands out, I should say, the most for the Montreal Canadiens players who have had or who do have a birthday today. So let's first off start with Brian Allen. You know, I feel like we're on a trend this week where a lot of the birthdays for the former Canadiens players is like them. It's like the final stop for them in Montreal. Yeah. And they play like five games. So Brian Allen, former Montreal Canadian, played five games with the Montreal Canadiens in 2014-2015 and had one assist in that five-game span. And he did retire the season after that, or I should say that was his final season. Another birthday here, Brandon Davidson, who also had a short stint with the Montreal Canadiens, played with Montreal in the 2016-2017 season, played 10 games, and then played the season after 13 games with the Montreal Canadiens. So happy birthday to Brandon Davidson. His name's Billy Ray. That would be my assumption. He played multiple seasons with the Montreal Canadiens. All of his seasons, essentially, except for two that he played with Detroit, he spent with the Montreal Canadiens. And we are talking in the mid-1940s to the early 1950s. And, Dan, the last one I want to get to here, the one and only Toe Blake. Mm-hmm. It today would have been his 114th birthday for Toe Blake. Obviously, what do I really need to say about Toe Blake? You know, an icon for Montreal. Did win a Stanley Cup with the Montreal Maroons. Won Stanley Cups with the Montreal Canadiens, obviously. And then you guys know how many cups he won as a head coach for the Montreal Canadiens in the mid to late 50s. And the mid-60s. Coming up next, Habs Lunch is done, but we do have one final hour of Campbell versus Gallo alongside myself, Lucas Scott, and Daniel Shear. We will get to the AFC and NFC West in the NFL, and the Premier League and Serie A season begin this weekend. Today, actually, I should say.
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0: Welcome back into Campbell versus Gallo final hour here. I'm Lucas Scott alongside Daniel Scheer. And Daniel, I love the song choice that you had. Can you maybe tell me and the listeners why, if there's a reason, you decided to go with this song?
1: This is the Guess Who, These Eyes.
0: Okay.
1: And the reason I'm playing it...
0: Yeah.
1: Well, first of all, my wife said it was a good idea to play.
0: Okay.
1: Because we just watched Superbad.
0: Wow.
1: You know the part where Michael Cera is singing in the crowd with in the room there at the party?
0: And he's
1: He's singing this song. So I'm like, "Oh, it's actually a good song. I'll play it." That's my reasoning.
0: I do remember that. Once again, Superbad, one of the would you call it a cult classic? Is that?
1: Yes.
0: Yeah, would I call it a cult? Yeah. Anyways.
1: It's my favorite movie of all time.
0: Really?
1: It is my favorite movie of all time. It is unbelievable.
0: It's a great movie. It's a great movie. McLovin. But that's probably the most iconic thing from the movie, McLovin, I got to think so.
1: McLovin is like an all-time great now, you know?
0: Yeah. I wonder, what did he get up to after something?
1: I have no idea. I think he's another thing. I've seen him, but nothing like that.
0: I don't think I've seen him in anything else. Well, off the top of my head, no. I don't think I've seen him in anything else besides Superbad. So we did pivot here because Daniel and I, we were going to talk about, you know, the final NFL division that we didn't get to. Well, divisions, excuse me. The AFC West and the NFC West. But I saw Peter Vriones outside. And we all know here at TSN 690, if you're a new listener, Peter Vriones is, I would say, the baseball guy. Of the younger generation here. Obviously, Mitch Melnick is, you know, the OG baseball guy, no doubt. But Pete of the younger crew here is the baseball guy.
1: He's all right.
0: Oh, Daniel, come on, give him some love. And you know, the Daniel, if you will, just put my computer up. A big series for the Toronto Blue Jays starting today, but this weekend. And, you know, the Blue Jays need to get back in a big way after what happened the last time they played, you know, the Yankees.
2: And a chance for redemption here for Ben Rice.
3: Driven deep to right field. Going back, Lucas, on the track, looking up. See ya! That's how you make up for an error. A two-run home run, and the Yankees lead 4-2.
4: That was way back, about 20 rows. Home run for Ben is 33rd, RBI 77. And 78. Hey now!
0: That Ben Rice home run gave the Yankees the win the last time that they played the Toronto Blue Jays, which was under a week ago. But, Pete, how, you know, listen, the Blue Jays have done their thing to get themselves in a good spot for the wild card run. They've won some crucial series against Philly, against the Yankees, against the Red Sox, against the Rays. But how crucial is this final series against the Yankees? And I would argue their most difficult series left on the season.
5: I don't think it's that big of a deal. Okay. I think a lot of people are blowing it out of proportion because it is the Yankees and Blue Jays. And mm-hmm. because of what happened last October, like this is it's a rivalry. Yeah. It's not a long-standing rivalry. Nobody is disputing that the Blue Jays are rivaling the history of the Yankees, but over the course of the last few years, I would say, I think these two teams have shown a real dislike for each other.
0: Yeah.
5: And I think that's why we're really propping this up. And it's a weekend series in the Bronx.
0: It is a weekend series.
5: I mean,
0: series,
5: it's really hard to not have your eyes glued to that specific matchup. But as for the Blue Jays season, I don't know how critical these next three games are, because I said it going into the 13-game stretch that they had against the Red Sox, the Yankees, the Rays, and then the Yankees again. Got to go 7-6 if you're the Blue Jays. You don't want to be below 500 and then lose ground, because after those series, you have a bunch of teams that are under 500 from then until the rest of the season. Mm-hmm. So I think the Jays have already checked off all the boxes that I wanted them to check off necessarily. But then again, you don't want to get swept against the Yankees either. So, you know, take one out of three, take two out of three if you get lucky, but I don't think it's that big of a series.
0: And the probable pitchers tonight, Mason Fluharty and Cam Schlittler. Who is the most hated, for Blue Jays fans, I'm asking, who is the most hated in your mind Yankee right now on the active roster?
5: Hated Yankee.
0: Is Cam up there?
5: It's not Cam Schlittler. Okay. I know that we were having a back and forth off air about Cam. I actually love Cam Schlittler. I think this guy's, a dog.
0: Would not have guessed that from what was transpiring outside.
5: No, he's, I'm just trying to grind your gears a little bit, it was working for a little bit, which I'm good with, but I actually like Cam Schlittler a lot. I think he's a dog, and if you're going to trash talk the way that he does, go out there and back it up. And he's been doing that all season long. He's probably going to win the Cy Young Award when it is all said and done. It's a two-man race between him and Dylan Cease, but this guy talks so much crap, not just to the Blue Jays fan base, but to everybody. Like, we remember that spat that he had with the Red Sox in the playoffs. The guy grew up in the Massachusetts area.
0: Yeah.
5: And he was a Yankee fan, and he was vocal about that. So
0: that's crazy.
5: How do you want Red Sox fans to hate you? By saying stuff like that. And then what does he do? He goes out there and throws 8 innings of one-run ball in the wild card series against the Red Sox. So if you're going to talk the crap that Schlittler does, go out there and back it up, and that's what he's been doing.
1: I don't know if he's a lock to win that Cy Young. I
5: don't think he's a lock, but
0: well, these final couple of outings will make a...
5: If I had to push it in one direction, I would probably lean in the Schlittler direction right now. But to answer your question, I guess the most hated Blue Jay, is it
0: hated
5: Jazz? The Yankee Jazz Chisholm, I guess.
1: Really? Interesting. Okay.
0: Interesting. He's having a career worse season.
5: I don't hate him personally. I love him out there in the lineup every day if I'm the Blue Jays.
1: But Pete, for the Blue Jays, what did that series win against the Rays do for them moving forward? Because they're not very good against the Rays this year. I believe now they're 4-9 on the year against them. So a win like that over the best team right now in the AL, what does that do for the Blue Jays?
5: It was huge. It was huge. And my goal that I set for the Jays heading into that series was to not get swept, let alone win it. So they were a Jesus Sanchez fly ball away from sweeping the Rays at the Trop, which has been, to put it mildly, a house of horrors for them for my whole life, I would say. So for them to go in there and take 2 out of 3, and I was also very critical about how the Blue Jays were winning games, the recipe that they were using to do that over the last couple of weeks. We saw a different ball club in Tampa Bay. We saw a team that was able to put together multiple hits in a ball game. They were manufacturing runs. They were hitting home runs, which is not something that we saw in their hot streak in the last couple of weeks. So I think it did a world of good for my confidence about the team and how I feel about them in the playoff race. And I think a lot of people around Major League Baseball are starting to feel that way as well, because we still were kind of waiting for the other shoe to drop.
0: Yeah.
5: But then you go out there and take 2 out of 3 against the best team in the AL, people are going to start to notice.
0: And to go to back to Cam Schlittler and also Jacob Mizorowski, two guys that are both in their second year, two guys that, you know, are likely to win the Cy Young in their respective conferences. Which of those two do you think will, you know, 5-10 years from now, we'll look at and say, you know, that guy's had the better career?
5: I'm going to say Cam Schlittler.
0: Okay.
5: Just because of my concerns around Mizorowski and his durability. He's been great this year.
0: Yeah.
5: And I think he's going to carry that over into postseason baseball. But I worry in 2-3 years from now, is he going to go on the IL with Tommy John at some point? And you never want to wish that upon a player, and I'm not doing that. But it's something that you have to keep in the back of your mind. Yeah. If you're throwing that hard with that much regularity like Mizorowski does. And it's not to say that Schlittler doesn't throw hard.
0: Not as hard.
5: But when I watch Cam pitch for the Yankees, it's such a fluid delivery to where it looks like he's not even trying. It's an effortless 98, 99. And I think it's repeatable over and over again. Whereas Mizorowski, I kind of wince every time I see him throw a pitch 104 consistently.
0: Do you think it could be one of those situations where, you know, one has a higher peak, but the other has the better overall career?
5: I think we're seeing it right now.
0: Yeah.
5: This is what Mizorowski is doing right now. I don't think any pitcher is capable of that. This could be maybe the greatest starting pitching season that we see in recent memory.
0: Yeah.
5: But then again, I look at Schlittler and I just could see him replicating this year over year.
0: Yeah. Mm-hmm.
5: And that's how I feel about those two.
1: Yeah, and this is still I'm focusing on the pitchers once again, but Luca asked me this question before. It's a Yankee question for you. Going into the playoffs, cuz I have no idea. Schlittler or Cole? If you had to pick one of these guys to start game one of the playoffs, we spoke about this earlier in the show, and I've been thinking about it. Not you, okay, maybe who you would start, and who do you think they will start in game one of the playoffs? Because I've been thinking about this question this whole show.
5: I think it's a pretty easy answer for me. It's Cam Schlittler.
1: Mm-hmm. Okay.
5: And I think they'll give it to Cam Schlittler.
1: You don't think Cole would feel a little upset over it? No,
5: it's not about.
1: Okay,
5: it's not about that. Like,
0: well, it shouldn't be.
1: Yeah, no.
0: It shouldn't be.
5: Especially with how last postseason went down for the Yankees.
0: Yeah,
5: they're all business this time around.
1: Okay.
5: And the biggest question mark for me is Aaron Judge. They're targeting a September return for him.
0: Yeah.
5: Can he come back and be a semblance of his old self, and finally figure things out in the playoffs?
0: Yeah.
5: Because if he does, I don't think there's a better team in the American League. So that's the biggest question mark to me. But as far as the rotation goes, there's no doubt in my mind that you have to give Cam Schlittler, the guy that I think is going to win the Cy Young Award, the ball in game one. No doubt.
0: And going to last night, a guy who was the second fastest, to hit 2,000 home runs, that'd be otherworldly. 2,000 strikeouts, excuse me.
3: The 1-2. Got him swinging! DeGrom strikes out Ortiz. That's the 2,000th strikeout in his big league career. And a big moment for one of the game's greats. I think he can take a little exhale, a little breath here. Fans show their appreciation. Good, you know, not a huge crowd, but good on all of them who seem to be dialed in from jump. They knew what was going on today, and they give him a nice round of applause.
6: Yeah, pretty special right there. You consider all the great ones to ever take the mound in Major League Baseball, and Jacob, man, what a legacy as a strikeout pitcher in this game.
0: Pete, how would you look back? And him and Gerrit Cole also kind of started at the same time, but personally, I think Jacob DeGrom is the better pitcher. But how would you look back at the career of Jacob DeGrom? Obviously, not over yet. This isn't a retirement, question. But in terms of the pitchers that you've seen in your lifetime, obviously, we were a bit too young to really appreciate and watch guys like Randy Johnson and Pedro and Greg Maddux, so on and so forth.
5: Yeah, so it's actually interesting that you compared him to Cole there, because I feel that same way about the Schlittler-Mizorowski debate, where DeGrom's peak was just that one season that he had in 2018 with a 1.7 ERA in 217 innings pitched, 270 strikeouts, won the Cy Young, finished fifth in MVP voting. I mean, you watch highlights from that season, DeGrom is pitching in 1-0 games, and he's the one driving in the one run for the Mets because pitchers were hitting at that time. Like, that's how dominant he was that year. He was just getting no run support, as evident by his 10-9 record on the season. If you have a 1.7 ERA, you should not have a 10-9 record.
0: You should be well over 500, and that's, not bordering.
5: Yeah. And that's why records to me for pitchers do not matter, because of seasons like that.
0: Yeah.
5: So the peak that DeGrom had from 2018 to 2020, or from 2017 to 2019, I should say, was just incredible. But we didn't get to see it long enough. And we always talk about Verlander and Scherzer and Kershaw. I feel like if DeGrom were able to stay healthy for as many years as they were, he would be in that conversation.
0: I was telling this to Daniel. To me, if you're asking me for one game from all those guys, I'm taking Jacob DeGrom.
5: That's not a crazy thing to say.
0: And you look at, and you mentioned that 2018 season. For me, the season that popped out to me the most, and it was unfortunate because he did get injured and he couldn't really, you know, maintain momentum. That 2021 season when he had a 1.08 ERA, you know, he pitched in 15 games, and for the majority of that season, he had a 7-2 record, by the way, for what that's worth. For the majority of that season, he was a sub-1 ERA. It was freaky. I couldn't believe in my eyes. So, you know, Jacob DeGrom, congratulations to him. He's behind Randy Johnson in terms of games played in fastest to get to second to 2,000 strikeouts, and he's second behind Chris Sale in terms of innings pitched in that same department. So, you know, hopefully I'm glad he got a World Series. He was part of a team that won the World Series.
5: Didn't pitch.
0: I love him so much, I'm gonna give it to him.
5: Of course, it counts. It counts. I'm not discrediting it, but imagine they had that guy in their rotation, and he's having a good year this year.
0: Yeah.
5: So I can't believe he's 38, man.
1: It's crazy.
5: It's just
0: did not even dawn on me that he was that old.
1: No. Give me Bumgarner over him. Anyways.
5: Clutch. He's clutch. Gotta give it to him.
0: He is clutch.
1: Anyways, okay, I'm moving on to the NL, Pete, here, just because I want to look around the Dodgers. And the Phillies right now, they're rolling. 6-game winning streak, 8-2 in their last 10. But all those wild card teams, Cubs are 6-4 in the last 10, Padres 7-3. Obviously, we have the Brewers there. But going into the playoffs, do you have the Brewers, or maybe do you have someone like the Phillies as the Dodgers' biggest test in the NL?
5: I think it would have to be the Brewers if I had to pick a team. But second on my list would probably be the Chicago Cubs. I really love that offense. They're so electric. PCA, we were talking about this the other day. I think he's going to win MVP. He should win MVP in the National League with the way that he's performed this season. So the Cubs, I mean, if there's any team that can scratch the runs against the Dodgers pitching staff, which figures to be lethal come October, I think it's them. And it all depends on their pitching and how that holds up. Is Kevin Gausman going to be as good as he was in the playoffs last year with the Jays? I mean, he just exited a game with cramps in his non-throwing hand, so we'll see how he recovers from that. But if I had to pick, and I think selfishly I just want to see this series play itself out, it would be a lot of fun. Cubs and Dodgers, I think.
0: Pete, you know, obviously, like you mentioned, the Dodgers are just it feels like they're just going to dominate in the postseason again when you look at just the roster that they have. But if you had a major concern for them going into the postseason, something that could be a weakness that, you know, teams in the NL could expose, or if they get to the World Series, a team in the AL could expose, what would that be?
5: It'd be their lineup. I think they've been terrible this year.
0: Yeah.
5: And by their standards, with the names that they have, 1 through 9, they should not be struggling the way that they are. And I'll just use an example comparing them to 2025. Now, they didn't perform great offensively in the World Series. I think cumulatively they had the worst batting average for a World Series winning team in the World Series since the 60s.
0: It's crazy.
5: So the fact that they won with the guys performing the way that they did, it's pretty remarkable. And the stars seem to align for them. But Andy Páez was somebody who was out of their lineup in the World Series.
0: And he had hit 25 homers or something.
5: Yeah, he was coming in as a defensive replacement late in games. Yeah. That's where the Dodgers lineup was at last year with the guys performing the way that they were. Now this year, you fast forward to 2026, he's batting second for them. And he's having a great year. He's an all-star. I'll give that to him. But with the names in that lineup, like a Kyle Tucker, who was supposed to be just added power to that lineup, he hasn't been performing. Mookie Betts looks like a shell of himself offensively. You have Freddie Freeman, who's still hitting over 300, mm-hmm. but the power's not there. And Otani's going to do his thing. He's Otani.
0: Yeah.
5: But also, Will Smith hasn't been healthy for quite some time now. So when he comes back, is it going to be an adjustment period, or is he going to be ready to go once playoff time rolls around? There's a lot of question marks in that lineup that make me think about my stance here on whether or not the Dodgers are just a lock to be playing in the World Series.
1: Yeah, and I do agree with you. There's been some holes there, but I don't want to see it again, Pete.
5: I think it's going to happen again.
1: If we're being honest.
0: Unless the Yankees are our one saving grace.
5: Well, in the AL, I think you're right. But in the NL,
0: there's a few
5: teams that Cubs. I could see. Cubs, Brewers, Braves, I got to throw in there. Yeah.
0: If Tatis is playing like this, the Padres could make them, if he keeps playing like this.
5: They'll always be little bro, man.
0: Yeah. You know, unfortunately.
5: They'll always be the Clippers to the Dodgers, Lakers.
0: Kind of like the Jays to the rest of the division.
1: I'm joking.
5: What does that even mean? what are we doing?
0: Pete, is there anything in your mind that can prevent what seems like a for sure lockout next season?
5: No. No.
0: It's just do you think we will have a season?
5: I don't know. It's really tough to say, but I'm going to say that there's just not much that is going to change the stance of the owners and the stance of the players as well, because what's the fix to this?
0: Yeah.
5: Does anything need to be fixed?
0: Yeah.
5: Personally, I don't think anything needs to be fixed here, Luca.
0: I'm honestly with you, because teams have always spent a ton of money and not get anything done.
5: But it all works in cycles.
0: Yes.
5: Whatever people are saying right now about the Dodgers, they were saying about the Yankees and the evil empire.
0: Of course.
5: And what happened there? They haven't won since 2009. Yeah. Like, all of these things come and go.
0: Of course.
5: And what the Dodgers are doing right now is maximizing the greatest athlete that we'll ever see in our lives. That's what they're doing. And can you blame them for doing that? Mm-hmm. Once we get to 2035 or 2040, when they have to pay out all those deferrals, I mean, for lack of a better word, they're screwed.
0: Yeah.
5: So enjoy it now, Dodger fans, but we will get something that resembles a normal in a little bit. Like, this can't go on forever. Nothing lasts forever. So I think baseball has just always been this way. It'll continue to be this way. And right now, the Dodgers are the ones sitting on the throne until they're knocked off.
0: I'm with you. I honestly, personally, I don't think anything needs to be changed, because I don't think money spent equals World Series.
5: Well,
0: because the Mets would have some at least appearances
1: exactly.
0: That's
1: if true.
0: That were the case. But and the Padres would have an appearance if that was the case.
5: The big argument that people are using is a salary floor to incentivize teams to spend more money.
0: Yeah.
5: Okay, well, in that case, they'll just go out and overpay on a one-year deal for a crappy player and hit the floor. Like, that's just... there's no fixing this.
1: These bad teams are just so bad. Yeah. Like, watching the Rockies, it's not fun.
5: It's how baseball is.
0: That's how it is. That's how it's always been, excuse me. Pete, thank you so much for joining us.
1: Thank you.
0: A pleasure as always. And we will talk to Pete next week to recap the weekend that will be coming in baseball. Hopefully the Yankees have... absolutely demolished the Jays over the weekend.
1: Yeah.
0: But Pete, we will hear from you next on Melnick in the Afternoon alongside John Still and Joey Elias.
1: Pete, I just got one thing to say to you.
5: Yes.
1: No sinner in the U.S. Open. Felix, OJ Aliassime is taking it all.
5: Yeah, we've heard that before. see you later, guys.
0: Thank you, Peter. Coming up next, final half hour of Campbell versus Gallo. Dan, I do got to get to some Premier League action because the Premier League is back today and Serie A is back on, well, starting tomorrow, excuse me. So I do want to, you know, briefly look through the teams that I think will be the biggest competitors and the most interesting teams in those two respective leagues coming into the season.

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1: Eastbound TCAM, we just cleared away a right lane towing operation at Ancien Combattant. You are still busy, though, from about Chateau Vaudreuil as a result of that. Westbound side of the Metropolitan, volume right now from Lacordaire to Decarie. Northbound Decarie fills in its length with volume spilling onto the 15 north from De La Vérendrye. Southbound side, you're busy, top third. 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
0: 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If you've ever yelled at your radio, good, that's the point. This is Campbell versus Gallo, made for the loudest fans in hockey. 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

0: Welcome back into Camo versus Gallo. I'm Lucas Scott alongside Daniel Scheer. And Dan, I did want to go to the world of soccer because basically all the leagues are starting either today or over the weekend. Ligue 1, there is one game today as Marseille will take on Strasbourg in about an hour's time. La Liga action will be taking place. Well, La Liga action, already took place during the week. So it's just continuing. Real Sociedad will be taking on Real Betis at 3 p.m. today. The Bundesliga will begin today as Bayern Munich take on VfB Stuttgart. So all the major European soccer leagues will be underway this weekend, and if not today. But Dan, I did want to get to the two leagues that I think are the most interesting in terms of the parity in the league, because I hate to break it to you, if you don't know, it is likely that PSG is going to win the league because that's all they've been doing for the last decade, for the most part, outside of, you know, some odd off years here or there. For the Bundesliga, I hate to break it to you, it's very likely that Bayern Munich is going to win the league because they've been doing that for the last decade, outside of, I believe, the 1 year where Bayer Leverkusen won under Xabi Alonso. And for La Liga, I mean, you know, Barcelona, Real Madrid, and Atletico Madrid. Like, those leagues, in my opinion, I don't even really think it's a conversation, do not have the level of parity that Serie A have and the Premier League have, which is why I'm not going to allot as much time to those leagues. But, Dan, I did want to go to the Premier League because that is a league where I think we'll see, you know, that in Serie A. I mean, there's like four teams that could win these leagues. And you look at the current champions, Arsenal, who just finished winning the Premier League for the first time in over 20 years since their Invincibles season in 2003-04. But I look at the team. I love the addition of Bruno Guimaraes from Newcastle. Newcastle has just, by the way, absolutely been stripped of all their talent, unfortunately. And they did add Enzri Konsa from Aston Villa, so I also like that pickup as well. Listen, I don't anticipate a lot of drop off from Arsenal. They'll still be one of the best defensive teams in the league. I think maybe the most interesting question will be, can Bukayo Saka, you know, A, stay healthy and return to the form that we've seen from him over the last three seasons or so? That to me is the biggest question, but you know, Arsenal is going to be a top three team in the league. Manchester City, I do expect to take a step back, Dan. And the simple reason is just Pep Guardiola is not there. And I don't know about Enzo Maresca, their new manager taking over for Pep Guardiola. To me, he's a humongous question mark. I didn't love his time at Chelsea. So, you know, I'm not going to sit here and just be absolutely bought into what Manchester City is selling. I don't particularly love, you know, their center backs. I do like Rico Lewis, Nico Reilly, and Guardiola. I think those guys are very good, but you know, Ruben Dias, Mark Gay, like those are two good center backs, but I don't think, you know, they're the absolute cream of the crop. And obviously, Erling Haaland is Erling Haaland. Like, what are you going to do? This guy is going to go out there and get you 30 goals a season as long as you have some semblance of a competent team around him. And even if you don't, he'll still go get you 20. So I would maybe err more on the side of caution as it pertains to Manchester City. Liverpool, Dan, I don't know. I have no idea what to expect. Hugo Ekitike is, you know, I don't know exactly. He definitely will not start off the season, as he had a significant, if I'm not mistaken, knee injury just before the World Cup started. But Isak, can he be the Isak that we saw at Newcastle? I have no idea. Can Florian Wirtz and Dominic Szoboszlai coexist? Because, you know, it kind of feels like a lot of what they do, they step on each other's toes. So I don't know how that's going to play out if they can find the chemistry that's needed. Virgil van Dijk's getting older, and who's your second center back that you're putting alongside Virgil van Dijk? Is it Joe Gomez? I mean, yeah, okay. Is it Ronald Araujo? Yeah, okay. Like, I'm not sold. I do think Giovanni Leone is interesting. It's not because he's Italian that I have, and I'm being biased here. I just think, you know, in the very limited amount of time that he played before he got injured last season, he showed a lot of promise. So I'm definitely curious to see what he can bring to the table. And then the final three teams I'd like to go over in the Premier League are Manchester United, who I think them and Tottenham had the best, you know, off season in terms of acquisitions. I think Manchester United is going to be absolutely, I think they're going to have, I don't know if they're going to, you know, win the league or anything like that. Will they be top four? I have no doubt that they could be top four. They got Yuri Tielemans from Aston Villa, to me, him and Morgan Rogers were their two best players. So to get him at a very good price as well is humongous. And Andre Santos, another midfielder who was playing for Chelsea this past season, I think that's another huge steal for them. So I like the direction that Manchester United is going in under Michael Carrick, who I hope remains and has success with Manchester United, because from a managerial perspective, they've been doing all sorts of different attempts and tactics and strategies and trying to figure out their managerial position. And I hope that Michael Carrick can bring that stability that's needed to Manchester United and restore them, you know, honestly, restore them to their former glory as the team in the Premier League, which they haven't been in over a decade.
1: Luca, I need to ask you, because yeah, I've been telling you I need to get more into soccer, honestly. Okay. Who do I bandwagon?
0: Oh, wow. What are you looking for?
1: I don't want like elite all the way at the top, the best team.
0: Okay.
1: I want, if I'm gonna join a team, I'd like someone good.
0: Okay.
1: Not like my Arizona Cardinals.
0: Okay.
1: Good. Just good. With a promising future.
0: What league?
1: There's so many.
0: I know.
1: I get like a Premier League team. I don't.
0: Okay, if we're looking at the Premier League team, you said you want good. Do you want? I don't know, Dan. This is a great question. I'd have to think about this.
1: Okay,
0: let me
1: ponder
0: on this and get back to you. And I'll get you an answer at some point.
1: So today there's only one game, right?
0: The only game today is Arsenal versus Coventry. Yeah. I mean, Arsenal should absolutely, with all due respect, batter Coventry.
1: Mm-hmm.
0: So if they didn't do that, I mean, it'd be an unfortunate way to start your season, but nonetheless, I think they'll be all right in that game. But I will get back to you on that. The final two teams I'd like to talk about in the Premier League are Chelsea and Tottenham. Chelsea also had a phenomenal offseason, but the problem with Chelsea is, as much as I would like to say that, you know, I think their transfer window was one of the best, is they have too many damn players, and I don't know who they're going to start on a week in and week out basis. So it's like, yeah, they got a some talented guys in Marco Palestra, who's an up and coming, you know, right back from who was playing for Cagliari this past season in the Serie A. I don't know what the plan is. I don't know if Xabi Alonso is going to use him a ton off the rip. I like him as a player. I think he has a lot of promise. And then the other is Valentin Barco, who's a midfielder, an Argentinian midfielder, who I also think is going to be very good. But once again, there's not a lot of space in that midfield for him to get a lot of playing time. You have Cole Palmer. You know, you have Moises Caicedo. You have Enzo Fernandez. You know, they went out and got Morgan Rogers, which is a huge pickup. So Chelsea have so much talent. I'm curious to see how it's going to play out in terms of how Xabi Alonso organizes his team and if they can click with all the talent that they do have. And then the last team, Dan, this team was on the verge of relegation last year.
1: Okay.
0: And I'm talking about Tottenham. And then they went out and spent so much money to reinforce this team under Robert De Zerbi, who I think is one of the the better coaches in the world, to be quite honest with you. And I think with this team, it'll be interesting to see what he can do. But, and hopefully Xavi Simons is back at some point this season. He did tear his ACL before the World Cup, so he was not able to represent Netherlands during the World Cup. But, you know, they go out and get Sandro Tonali, who's one of the best midfielders in the Premier League and one of the better midfielders in the world, to be honest with you. And they go out and get a veteran in Andy Robertson. He's at the tail end of his career, but to have that veteran presence in the locker room, I definitely think, you know, can be a huge uptick for them. So I look at Tottenham. They go get Mateus Fernandes out of West Ham, who is an up-and-coming young midfielder. I like the direction they're going in. Now, I would recommend this team to you, Daniel, but I feel like I'd be doing you a disservice in the sense that they are outside of the one Europa League that they won 2 years ago. They're a laughingstock because they don't win often.
1: Okay.
0: So if you want to go down that direction, they are promising. They do spend money. They can only go upwards, and I hope with this roster from the shells of themselves they were last season. So I would recommend Tottenham to you.
1: The Spurs, right?
0: The Tottenham Spurs.
1: Yeah.
0: I think I would recommend them to you because I like where they're headed, but I would be remiss to not, you know, warn you of the potential heartbreak after heartbreak that you will see with them. But at the end of the day, you know, with all due respect, you are a Cardinals fan. So I don't think that may be the end of the world for you.
1: I could deal with bad teams or heartbreak.
0: And overall, how I see the top six playing out, Dan, I got to be honest with you. Mm-hmm. I think Arsenal probably repeat as champions.
1: Yeah.
0: I would have Chelsea coming in second. I think Manchester United. This is tough. Top four in no particular order outside of Arsenal, like I just said. I think Arsenal will win the league. Outside of that, I think Chelsea and Manchester United alongside Man City will round out the top four, and I think Tottenham will finish fifth and Liverpool finish sixth. That's kind of how I would round out the Premier League. Dan, we don't have too much time, so I don't think I can get to the Serie A, unfortunately, but I'll leave that for Monday or Tuesday after, you know, we've seen some games in action. And okay. I do believe Roma and Fiorentina will be taking on each other on Monday. I believe it'll be after our show at 2:45, and yes, I am very excited to see what AC Milan do. I'm getting my hopes up because I like the money that was spent, the players that were bought. So I am hopeful for AC Milan, but we'll have to see how that first game goes and how everything clicks under their new manager, Ruben Amorim. Excuse me. Coming up next here on Campbell versus Gallo, final moments. Daniel and I will have our last bet. I am 3-1, so we'll see if Dan can close the gap. And once again, it's a busy, busy week for Montreal sports, so we'll get to that all in the final moments of Campbell versus Gallo on TSN 690.
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6: Final moments here on Campbell versus Gallo. I'm Lucas Scott alongside Daniel Scheer. And once again, if you're looking for something to do, you want to go to an event this weekend. CF Montreal are in action tomorrow against the LA Galaxy at 7:30. Should be the first start. Alexis Sanchez did make his debut against DC United. Against Columbus on Wednesday, but he is expected to start tomorrow against the LA Galaxy, and it will be, CF Montreal / Montreal Impact great Lloyd Barker's jersey retirement. He will be on the Wall of Fame going on Saturday. On Sunday, the Roses take on Calgary at 3 p.m., and we had Bruno Gervais on earlier, just talk about this exciting ball hockey tournament that's happening today. So if you're interested in that, it is at Centre Pierre Charbonneau. All that. It's been a busy week, Dan. It's been a busy week. It really has.
7: Yep.
6: Premier League's back. Mm-hmm. Serie A, all the major soccer leagues are back. F1 is back. I'm excited. But Dan, we do have to get to last bet. And Gerrit Cole saved my bacon yesterday with that final strikeout that he got. His 8th strikeout. You had asked me 7.5, if I'm not mistaken. No, or 6.5.
7: I think I might have said 6.5.
6: It might have been 6.5. I was locked in regardless. No matter, unless you told me like 8.5 or something crazy like that, I wouldn't have done it. But Dan, my last bet to you. We're going to the World of Tennis.
7: Okay.
6: Cincinnati Open. Does Taylor Fritz win the Cincinnati Open, or are you taking the field?
7: You know what? I just realized it's Friday. We could do a weekend long bet. Wow.
6: Taylor Fritz versus the field in the Cincinnati Open.
7: Oh, it's him or Fies. I'm going yes. I'm saying he wins.
6: Wow. Okay. Taylor Fritz versus the field. Taylor Fritz will be in action today against Brandon Nakashima, who's been on a very good run as of late. That game is that match, excuse me, is set to begin in about an hour's time.
7: That was probably the wrong choice on my end.
6: You think so? I feel very comfortable taking the field against Taylor Fritz. If I'm being
7: honest
6: with you,
7: he's a big favorite to come away and win it.
6: He is, but I mean,
7: that's fine.
6: Look at all the other favorites that were supposed to win this tournament.
7: Yeah,
6: and the National Bank Open.
7: I'm done with tennis, Luca.
6: Thank you so much for joining us. It's been a wonderful time, a wonderful week here on Campbell versus Gallo. Enjoy the weekend, folks. And like I said, there's no shortage of sporting events this weekend. So we'll have a lot to talk about on Monday. But coming up next, Melnick in the Afternoon featuring John Steele, Joey Elias, and Peter Vriones.

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1: Northbound Laurentian Autoroute, we have a stalled vehicle at Cartier right now. You are backing to Henri Bourassa as a result. Southbound Laurentian Autoroute, you're busy Henri Bourassa down to the Met. Westbound side of the Metropolitan, stop and go Lacordaire to Dakarry. Eastbound side, Côte de l'Est to Saint Laurent. Northbound Dakarry, slow its length. Southbound side, top third. 20 westbound volume, Turcotte to Norman. Eastbound side between the 13 and the Ville-Saint-Pierre interchange. This week at Adonis, local strawberries, 750 milliliters are only $2.99 each. 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I'm Robin Flynn from the CJD 800 Traffic Center.
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0: Welcome back inside Melnick in the Afternoon on TSN 690. I'm John Still with Joey Elias and Peter Vrionis. It's a Joey Elias selection as we come into an Effort Friday here on Melnick in the Afternoon on TSN 690. And I'm sure, look, if I was not number one calling a CF Montreal game, which I'm not tomorrow night, and if I was not going on a boys' golf vacation on the weekend, which I am, I would certainly be tuning in to the entity known as the Canadian Broadcasting Corporation, as they will be re-showing the entirety of the Kingston show of the Man Machine Poem Tour, August 20th, 2026, one of the seminal Canadiana moments of my lifetime. They'll be playing the entire show. And again, you can pre-order the album online. You can go to The Tragically Hip on Twitter, or of course, you can check out their first release from that record, which we played yesterday, Ahead by a Century, live from Kingston. Welcome to the weekend, Joey Elias. How are you?
1: I'm doing well. Nice to be back in studio today.
0: Glad to have you back in studio.
1: I mean, it was fun yesterday.
0: Doing great work over there.
1: They raised a boatload of money. It was fantastic.
0: It always does surprise me just how much money that they are able to raise on the not TSN 690,
1: because it's other. TSN 690.
0: Caring for Kids Radiothon. Yeah. Yes.
1: No, it was amazing. I mean, even the last hour that I stuck around, you know, every time a big donation comes in, I think it was anything over 100, everybody would pick up the bell and ring. But right at around the 6:15 mark, a few $1,000 donations just came in one after another, after another,
0: wow,
1: after another. It was fantastic. And again,
0: so all they were waiting for was for us to get off the air.
1: Yeah, pretty much for me to leave the building. But
0: they're like, we don't want to hear you guys. We'll just be good people. Just leave us alone.
1: But I must say to all the volunteers that came down from all the different companies, all the parents that I met and all the kids, it's just a really moving day. You know what I mean? And there was one child, little young girl. I think she had, I don't remember what cancer she has, but I know she's got cancer.
0: Mm-hmm.
1: Hilarious. She did not know that she is ill. She was walking around grabbing everybody's microphones and then becoming the reporter. She would ask you questions. It was the most adorable thing.
0: You think she becomes, obviously, when she beats the disease, do you think that she becomes a journalist or a stand-up comedian?
1: Either or. She's going to be great at it.
0: I hope so.
1: She had us going, and the young woman who drew a picture of me, because I was wearing an Expo hat,
0: mm-hmm,
1: and so there's me wearing an Expo hat next to the Olympic Stadium and a baseball bat, and it says TSN 690, and it was very cool. Yeah, it was a fun day.
0: Very nice. Very, very nice. And yes, the final tally I have right here in front of me, $1,425,921 in support of the Montreal Children's Hospital. Absolutely fantastic. And again, thank you to the people at Shome, the people at CJAD, Virgin, of course, the sponsors Dormez-vous, you know, the people from Tenequip who were volunteering yesterday as well, just everybody involved in an event like that.
1: Michael Kingsbury was there with Tenequip answering the phone. So I wonder if people, you know, called in and had no idea they were talking to this incredible world champion.
0: It was like when I gave Jeff Gorton the wrong number for the private line here, which is like one of the funniest things that's ever happened. I've been working to get Jeff on the show for the better part of about 6 months, and then finally he was like, we can make this happen. I gave him the wrong number, and I've always just imagined that you were like the person just at work, you know, just like, hey, what is it? And it's like, hi, this is Jeff Gorton, Vice President of Hockey Operations for the Montreal Canadiens. You're like, yeah, right. Hangs up immediately.
1: I did that to Alfieri a couple weeks ago. I gave him, I don't know what I did. I texted him. No, I emailed him the wrong number to call me. And then he sends me a screenshot of the text message he got back from the guy. He's like, I don't know who this Joey is, but I hope you get his right number. And then we figured it out, yeah.
0: But again, yeah, thank you. Thank you to everyone who donated. Thank you to everyone who was a part of it. It's such a crucial thing that we need in this community, being able to help sick kids. Right here in Montreal, right across the province of Quebec and the Montreal Children's Hospital, doing all kinds of tremendous work. I haven't been to necessarily the children's as much as I was, obviously, you know, when I was a kid, when it was on right in front of where the forum was.
1: Yeah.
0: But... they're doing great work over at that super hospital.
1: Yes, and you know, again, the people that run the foundation as well. Kim Fraser, who was a longtime CJAD employee, she was around. They just nonstop. You know, the good thing is yeah, the Radiothon happens, but even yesterday they were getting phone calls from different organizations, different businesses that want to do little fundraisers for the organization and the foundation. So, yeah, it was great.
0: Very, very cool. And again, thank you to you, Joe, for being out there. We got a text in here. Philly in Rosemont. Really awesome job, Joey, and you look great. Thanks for helping out the kids.
1: Oh, thank you. Much appreciated. On all counts. You know, just I sit in the corner. I do very little. I just tell people what's going on, where the money was going to go to, and they did. They all called. I mean, that is, you know, when we talk about the economy nowadays and everybody... you know, with the food insecurity and housing being the way it is, to raise 1.4 is a fantastic number. And it just speaks volumes of, you know, the kindness and generosity of Montrealers when it comes to the children's.
0: Gord would be proud here on Melnick in the Afternoon.
1: Well said.
0: On TSN 690. I went to the simulators last night. Because I'm working towards this, like, I need this. I don't know why. Usually I'm just there to, like, drink and have a good time. We have our fantasy football draft tomorrow morning. Mainly because I think I need this because I'm going to be embarrassed in such a profound way on Sunday night when I have to do the combine. And not only that, thank God, they've taken pity on me and we're only doing the 40 and push-ups. So instead of a bench press, we can't have a bench press at this random. So it's only the, it's only the push-ups and the 40. Either way, that could wound me in a profound way, considering how terrible a shape that I am in.
1: Can you change that to the high jump?
0: Oh wow!
1: To the vertical
0: leap
1: instead?
0: So pathetic.
1: Doesn't matter. You're not going to hurt
0: yourself.
1: Even
0: when I was in top shape, I was a terrible jumper. I have, you know, Aaron's talked about this before. I don't know what happened to us in the Scottish Isles back in the day, but the calves just would not grow. They just don't grow.
1: Which is weird.
0: They stay at one size when we hit 17 years old, and they never grow.
1: Unless you're a bagpiper. Have you seen the calves on those guys? Monstrous.
0: Maybe they're Irish. I don't know.
1: All the Scottish guys I know have massive.
0: Scottish guys. That's why we have. That's why none of our soccer team are particularly fast guys. It's all because of the calves. Got bad calves up in Scotland. But yeah, all that to say, the high jump would be a nightmare. But luckily, I'm just doing those two. So I feel like I have to get my confidence to a level in the first two rounds of golf that we play on the weekend. That I, when I fail spectacularly on Sunday night, that I'll be like, you know what? Doesn't matter. We got the championship. And we do have a championship. It's the take a penny, leave a penny open. Hello. That means that you lose your ball and you find someone else's ball. That's your ball now. Well, we're not taking it too seriously in here.
1: Wow. That would change my golf score a lot. If I could just play a ball that I found instead of looking for mine.
0: It's just
1: because
0: we know it's not going to stay in the fairway. We know that. Like, we know we have essentially two really good golfers who are playing with us, both on either team, and then the rest of us is a total crapshoot. So we have no idea what's going to happen.
1: But, I don't know. You know, when we golfed, if your driver gets going the way it did that day, you're in good shape.
0: I went to the range today because there was something happening with the short irons. Was able to fix that a little bit. Once again, the driver is going about 260, 270, no problem, but no idea where it's going, as always. Classic stuff. While I was at the Sims yesterday, obviously keeping an eye on Les Alouettes de Montréal, was that, you know what, I'm disappointed. I'm disappointed in the Owls.
1: Uh-oh.
0: Oh, come on, John. Just an absolute embarrassment, actually,
2: oh,
0: from the Montreal Alouettes. Do you want to know why? Pete, what were the stats we threw out there at the end of the show yesterday?
2: Okay, so 500
0: all-purpose yards from Davis Alexander.
2: 200 for Tyson Philpott.
0: Yes.
2: 150 for Tyler Snead.
0: Correct.
2: 150 for Travis Tice.
0: Not even close. None of them.
1: That's because they really spread the ball around yesterday.
0: Alouettes, Davis Alexander, 20 of 23, by the way, 20 of 23, efficiency. I was stunned when he came in here in studio, and he was like, yeah, I think I threw six picks all of high school. And I was like, really? Even in high school?
2: How?
0: How is that possible?
1: Well, he only went for 1 year.
0: That'll do it. But 260 yards, two touchdowns yesterday. Travis Tice, a meager 88 yards. I mean, geez, come on. What are we doing here? Tyson Philpott, two TDs, but only 75 yards. Tyler Snead, very disappointing, just 42 yards. I mean, guys, we're putting the bar high. And yet the Owls still won 46-16. This is unbelievable because if you look just at the stats of last night's game, that looks like a 21-13 game, you would imagine, just based statistically on what happened last night. And yet the Owls absolutely ripping through the Ottawa Redblacks yet again. The Redblacks are 0-10 on the season. We all knew it was going to happen, but in the end, it was defensively being able to take the ball away a couple of times and, just be able to get short fields, bring it just outside of the goal line, and a couple of surges across the goal line. The Alouettes, that was as matter of fact. That might be more embarrassing than if they had hung up all those stats that we were saying, because I don't even know if they clicked into second gear. And they still rolled past the Redblacks.
2: But that's what happens when you get all those short fields, right? Because of the interceptions and the forced fumbles. There were four turnovers yesterday for the Redblacks. So I think that ultimately contributed to, you know, Davis Alexander not having to drive 80-plus yards in a drive. And it's... I'm not going to say that I'm disappointed, but we were expecting it to be a stat padding kind of game for those guys that have already been having incredible years. But it just shows you how incredible this team is.
1: Well, again, it goes what we said the other day with Danny Maciocia, and I brought up the special teams. The special teams, again, last night shown. I mean, the botched field goal. And then the guy strips it out of the holder's hand. I forget who it was who stripped it, pardon me. And then, of course, kick returns. Devontae Dedmon just on fire. You know, when he wants to go.
0: Averaged 42 yards on the returns last night.
1: Yeah.
0: Just unbelievable.
1: Is that crazy?
0: Yeah.
1: So all that to say is that I understand the expectations of big numbers for all the stars because, yes, you're playing a winless team.
0: And then Jason, not just that, Jason Moss. I got a problem with you now. Taking them out in the fourth quarter, being a responsible head coach. How dare you? How dare you, sir? We needed those stats.
1: But
0: is what matters here, not the win. Literally, I can imagine this being played in the Alouettes locker room and this being literally the entire anti-ethos of how this team is built. It's like, no, it's about individual accomplishments. And it's about as many stats as possible. That's what we care about here.
1: Well, I think he took them out just so that Davis Alexander can stand on the sideline, put on the white toque, and then they put him up on the scoreboard next to his bobblehead, and he began to bobble his head, and then the entire stadium just went crazy, because that's the type of guy he is. Not only is he great on the field, but he is becoming the most popular Alouette in a long, long time. Other than Anthony Calvillo, and again, it's a quarterback, who has been this popular with the fans, and he's endearing himself, learning French, going out, you know, taking in all the sights in the city, going to all the festivals. I mean, this guy, the only thing he hasn't done, like Anthony Calvillo, is say, even in the offseason, this is my home. That's the only thing.
0: Mm-hmm. And my favorite moment of last night, had to do with Davis Alexander. It was 39-16, and... you know, the game's far out of reach. He's just waiting to be pulled by Jason Moss. And I forget what it was. It a delay of game or did someone go offside or something? And he's losing it. He's in like the huddle and he's just screaming either at his teammates or someone on the other team. And I was like, yeah, this guy's nuts in a good way. This guy is absolutely nuts. 39-16, so one thing goes wrong. And that's what you need. You need guys who eat. And that has been the real entire ethos of Jason Moss and Danny Maciocia, as they have answered all of our not ridiculous questions, but I think valid questions of, you know, how do you keep your focus when you're this far ahead of everybody? And it's that. It's 39-16. The standard wasn't good enough. Hey! Let's get back at it. Let's put a touchdown on the board, and that's what they did.
1: But, a lot of trash talking last night, too, between the two teams, which, you know, thankfully nobody lost their head.
0: Why?
1: Although I can say, Mr. Who was it? Was it Sutton?
0: Wesley Sutton, yeah.
1: Oh, no, it was... somebody took a couple of penalties. I think it was Sutton who took back-to-back undisciplined, you know, misconduct penalties. And I was just like, okay. And you can see on the sideline, he kind of got an earful of like, listen, you want to be intense? Be intense, but don't cross that line.
0: In fairness, he hadn't played football in quite a long time.
1: No, I get that.
0: Getting back into the first game in a while. But here's the other thing. Ottawa Red Blacks. I mean, how much trash could you possibly talk? I mean,
2: terrible.
0: You're 0-10 on the year. Things are falling apart here. Like,
1: it's so easy to trash talk that.
0: Yeah, but why would you engage? You just got to shut your mouth and play. Like, you know, what are you going to say to anybody? It's just so easy. Like, even someone who is not a particularly adept trash talker back in the day, Aaron Ward, expert trash talker. I was not. I was just, I would just say, like, you know, just cursing at people and yelling at people and stuff, which is not surprising considering what my job is now. To think about, you know, someone, if you were 0-10 on the year and getting absolutely wrecked by 30 points, or as many as there were in the second quarter where they were even able to pull away 22-7, you're just like, listen, man, shut your yap. Like, just don't say anything.
1: Well, I know Philpott got mad because he caught one of the touchdowns later in the game. I think it was his second TD pass that he caught, and somebody pushed him down late. And he got up, got right in their face, and then there was a couple of other guys that jumped in, stuff like that. So I understand that. I mean, I get the frustration on the defender's part from the Red Black side, but I also enjoyed the fact that Philpott got up and was like, not going to take this. I don't care if we're up by 1 point or 40 points. You're not going to bully me. And I do appreciate that.
2: It's just got to be so demoralizing if you're an opponent of the Montreal Alouettes, because they don't take the foot off the gas ever. And I think this all stems and goes back to them having that sense of internal competition that Danny Maciocia talks about and that Jason Moss talks about on the morning show as well. Like, the fact that they're so competitive amongst each other, that is what helps keep the standard high. Because John was asking the question, like, how do you not have a lull in your performance after giving every team a beatdown week after week? Like, how do you stay sharp? How do you not just human nature and say, ah, well, we're better than everybody, we're going to coast our way to victory? It's by wanting to retain your position in the team. It's by wanting to earn a few more touches. And I think that's what the Owls have been doing all season long. Like, if you look at just some of the defensive players that were missing, they didn't even need them the last week, but they got back in there and they wanted to prove that they belonged, and they had a message to send.
3: No, I mean, it's hard to continue to beat a team multiple times over and over and over again. That shows the discipline that we play with, the standards in which, you know, we apply ourselves to. It's faceless opponent, you know, it doesn't really matter who we're playing. It's obviously annoying continuing to play them, but glad that it was the last one and we got the win.
0: Yeah, I don't think it's particularly hard, in fairness. You know,
2: it's a bit of a dig.
0: Yeah.
2: Over and over again.
0: It's so difficult for us to just keep on beating the Red Blacks the way that we have. It's just, you know, what are we going to do? You know, it's so tough. It's a real challenge for us. Yeah, I think Wesley Sutton enjoyed being back on the field last night.
3: My favorite memory, I would say, when we get guys from their team and they tell us, you know, about their, how, you know, just how it's so much different. And those are my favorite memories, just hearing the different stories, how they see the difference between Montreal and there. And, you know, when they come on this side, like, I was speaking to Dubois, and in pregame today. He's like, man, it just feels so good to be on this side of the equation. You know, it's just, so I do love, I hear those stories a lot, so I love those stories.
0: So many veiled and not so veiled shots at the Red Blacks after a 46-16 annihilation by the Alouettes, and yeah, almost at a walking pace last night for the Owls. It's Melnick in the afternoon here on TSN 690. You got a busy show on an Effort Friday here on Melnick in the afternoon. We have our final pair of tickets to give away to go see Iron Maiden at Parc Jean Drapeau September the 3rd. I still don't know if we're going to have AAA Friday Ask Aaron Anything. As I was saying yesterday, Aaron is currently being inducted into the royal family of Slovakia, essentially, was the way that he kind of described it to me. Is that there's dignitaries, there's people who want to meet him. His whole life is scheduled right now, you know. I don't know if he's doing like a Queen Elizabeth wave or anything like that, but seems to have gone very hoity-toity here, Mr. Ward, in Bratislava, Slovakia.
1: Well, we can always take those questions, though.
0: That's true. We could do an Ask Us Anything for just the three of us.
1: Yeah.
0: Feels like it would be a little bit of a ripoff of the guys in the morning show, but hey, it's an Effort Friday.
1: That's right.
0: In August. Here on Melnick in the afternoon on TSN 690. We got reporters joining us from the Lions, Titans, and Packers training camps. We've got the Jays hitting home runs and putting art on the wall. You see this? Little Renaissance man. Interesting.

We got Yannick Sinner news as well. We finally have the punishment from FIFA in regards to those thugs from Argentina. We have, obviously, we're going to keep you up to date as to what's going on at the BMW Championship as well. And CF Montreal in action versus the LA Galaxy. Our friend, friend of the station, Lloyd Barker, will go onto the Wall of Fame at halftime tomorrow at Stade Saputo. Very excited to see that. And, of course, Alexis Sanchez potentially making his CF Montreal bow. It's all coming up next over the next 3+ hours here on Melnick in the Afternoon on TSN 690. And not to mention, it is absolutely gorgeous outside.

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2: Northbound Laurentian Autoroute, we have a stalled vehicle at Cartier. You're backing to Henri Bourassa. Southbound Laurentian volume from Salaberry down to the Met. Met West, Lacordaire to Dakarry. Eastbound side, Côte de l'Est to Saint Laurent. Northbound Dakarry, slow its length with volume spilling onto the 15 north from De La Vérendrye. Southbound Dakarry is busy top third. It's the VIP sale at Linen Chess from now till Sunday. 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I'm Robin Flynn from the CJD 800 Traffic Center.
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14: Montreal's mayor says the city's police officers will be equipped with body cams. 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

0: Welcome back inside Melnick in the afternoon. I'm John Still with Joey Elias and Peter Vrionis. I have not received a confirmation text back from Aaron Ward, which may mean he is in a Slovakian dungeon at some point. Do you think like they're in a castle? He was just saying, like, when he called me yesterday, and not only that, it's so funny when you get a call from Aaron, and, you know, when you get a personal call from Aaron, because he's so, not jittery, but he's just like, when he says, like, his ADD or ADHD, like, I believe it's real. I don't think this is, like, some self-diagnosed thing, because he's always at 100. Hey, man, how you doing? And we're already, like, into, like, a very quick conversation, like, literally 4 seconds into it. Oh, I'm sorry. I don't know if I'm going to be able to go. You know, I have, we're meeting all these people from the Slovakian government and dignitaries, and you know, people are coming in and saying hi and kissing babies and all that stuff. And I was like, Aaron, we will be fine. Don't worry. He's like, maybe I could do tomorrow. No answer. So maybe Aaron got after it so good last night. Yikes.
1: Maybe we're going to see like a text or a tweet or something like that that says he's now engaged to the princess and he's going to be the next prince of Slovakia.
0: I mean, that'd be a tough sitch for the current relationship, but yeah.
1: I don't know. You know, no, but in all honesty, I think he's just having a good time and the time change and so
0: forth.
1: It
0: is one of my ultimate fears to be arrested in a foreign country. Like, genuinely terrified of that.
2: Go on.
1: It happened to me in Paris.
0: You can speak French. It's fine. It's not the same.
1: I'm not proud of this, but it was a public urination thing.
0: Oh. Harmless crime.
1: I had to go, man. I had to go. The fact that I decided to... Yeah, it was the Arc de Triomphe.
0: Okay. Well, I mean, I can understand now why. I mean, I was going to say, like, you know, a random bush in Paris, one thing. A symbol of peace and unity in our time, totally different.
1: I was 17. I was 17.
3: I would have given you 20.
0: Find a bike.
3: I would have given...
0: Find a bike.
3: 20 to life,
0: or,
3: Joe.
0: Yeah, like a bench. Not the Arc de Triomphe. Anyways. But it's not that bad because you can't speak the language. Like when we were in Morocco for my buddy's wedding, you know, the public drunkenness not allowed. Obviously, because you're in Marrakesh, Morocco. They don't play that. They don't play that stuff. I don't know if you know, but a lot of people like to get publicly wasted here in Canada. I've had it happen to me. More importantly, the people I was with. I've had it happen to them a lot of times. And then we're like on our way back to not our hotel, but God, I forget what it is. It's essentially like a house Airbnb kind of thing. And my buddy is very clearly publicly intoxicated. And not only is he publicly intoxicated, he then starts asking random people on the street for hashish. Hashish, hashish, hashish. And I was like, we're going to jail. He's going to ask one too many people, and we're going to jail immediately. And I would be like calling like my dad from Moroccan jail, being like, I don't know when I'm going to see you again, but this has been fun.
1: Can you wire some money?
0: Yeah. Can you please find an attorney in the greater Marrakesh area, if that's possible? Please.
1: Lionel Hutz.
0: Quick little Google search for a Moroccan attorney, please. If you could hook that up. Thank you. But that's my ultimate fear. But hopefully that has not happened to our buddy Aaron Ward. Hopefully we'll be speaking to him just after 5:05. Or we're going to do a Pete, Joey, and John. Ask us anything. Not anywhere close to the level of Aaron Ward. Unfortunately.
1: Also, we have to give Aaron credit. When everybody else took the summer off, he did not.
0: Yeah.
1: So to give him a couple of days off, I think he's earned it.
0: Absolutely. I don't doubt that. I don't doubt that whatsoever.
1: And that's not a dig at all the other guests that just didn't return
0: my
1: calls.
0: It is a dig. It absolutely is a dig. They deserve to be humiliated in the fashion that you are humiliating them right now.
1: They know who they are.
0: Absolutely. BMW Championship underway. Second to last event on the PGA Tour calendar.
1: Yeah.
0: second to last before the obviously FedEx Cup Championship at Bellevue Golf Course in Missouri. Your leaders right now. No idea who this is. JJ Spahn?
1: Yeah, he won the U.S. Open last year.
0: Okay.
1: Yeah, he had a good round. He's still on the course. He's played 15. It's 9-under for the tournament.
0: 9-under for the tournament. You've got Patrick Cantlay, the person that everyone dislikes on tour because
1: so
0: he plays
1: slow.
0: So slow. He's a shot back at 8-under par. And then you got Rory, you got Wyndham Clark, you got Matt Fitzpatrick and Victor. Well, you have Rory and Sungjae Im tied at 7-under par, two shots back. Wyndham Clark, Victor Hovland, and Justin Thomas all kind of in the hunt along with Ludvig Åberg. Would love to see Adam Scott win this. Adam Scott, five shots back. He's at 4-under. He's only through 7 so far on the day. 2-under already. The eternal Adam Scott.
1: He's so good. Him and Justin Rose are my two favorite international golfers. I mean, obviously Rory's up there as well, but these guys have proven week after week, year after year, all that talk about, they're pushing 50, they're closer to the Champions Tour than they are the PGA.
0: Mm-hmm.
1: Well, explain to me then how they're constantly in the top 50. Because they're just a solid, solid player. Adams, he's got the sweetest swing.
0: I know. Everyone talks about
1: it. Oh.
0: I also love that he, like, kept the belly putter throughout, like, all of that. It was just great. He comes off as very Australian, is the way that I would describe him.
1: Okay. And Justin Rose is just like a fan favorite because he's friendly.
0: Yeah, he seems like a very nice
1: guy. Seems to, you know, take the time with the fans after.
0: I felt bad genuinely cheering against him when Rory won the Masters. Where I was like, no, he's got to. I was like, he's in. And this is an Englishman I'm talking about.
1: Yeah.
0: Good guy.
1: Yeah.
0: Good guy, Justin Rose.
1: The other thing, too, is Scheffler. Just an awful, awful start yesterday.
0: That's all right. He picked up, what, $20 million bucks last week?
1: And now
0: he'll be fine.
1: What is he? He's back to even because he's 2-under for the day.
0: Speaking of some golf talk, Bryson DeChambeau. I don't know what he's talking about here. This is after he shot a 65 at Liv's final event of the season. It's tough. It's not easy, he said. We definitely have a lot against us in terms of the Liv tour. And said he was open-minded and that he's willing to give the league one more shot. I don't believe that at all. Not even a little bit. There was an interview that we're going to get to in just a moment that DeChambeau gave on the sideline. Here we go. Let's hear from it because this is a man who I think is absolutely not coming back to live golf.
3: How are you able to compartmentalize what you have to do on the course with all the work you're doing behind the scenes to ensure the future prosperity of this league?
4: Yeah, you know, I think, look... it's tough. It's not easy. You know, we definitely have a lot against us. But I think, you know, we've behind the scenes, we've got a lot of people that are working hard to make this possible for not only all the players that are out here, but all the fans that have come out to these events and the economic impact that we've made in all of these places, whether it's South Africa, here in Indy, or Australia, and numerous places across the world, the UK, all the different places we've been in the US, although even Nashville, when we played a few years ago, it was unbelievable. So I think, you know, that we just have a bit of a responsibility to continue to show this, and, you know, if it works, it works. Awesome, right? But if it doesn't, you know, we'll figure things out, you know, and time will move on, and I would say that time heals things. I hope people that can see that we actually bring value to the game of golf. And, you know, my wish is that, you know, people give us one more shot and be open-minded.
0: If it works, it works. Awesome. If it doesn't, we'll figure things out.
1: Well, good luck to that. Because,
0: yeah, exactly.
1: You know, because the DP World Tour, they're getting more and more calls from all these live golfers. And one of the ways to get yourself back onto the PGA was to play through the DP World Tour.
0: Yes.
1: Well, now the DP World Tour has communicated back to those LIV players that have reached out to them and says, it's highly unlikely they're going to be granted a conditional release in 2027. So now everything is stacked against them. The Asian Tour, which LIV had a partnership with, they backed out. They're in debt to so many, you know, creditors right now.
0: And they also want to get paid.
1: Yeah.
0: They also want their contracts guaranteed to be fulfilled.
1: And it does not look really good. And even with that, you know, they had a meeting yesterday or the day before with a potential new investor. I don't know any investor that is going to have the money that PIF did to back this league up. There's absolutely no way. And if the sponsors aren't getting paid, they're not coming back. I don't know what the television deal that they had is, if that's even going to last.
0: Mm-hmm.
1: So if I'm Bryson DeChambeau, I think the only way back is that he's going to have to do the Brooks Koepka thing. He's going to have to pay the fines.
0: Pay the fine, yeah.
1: And he's going to have to kind of be on the lower level for a little bit and work his way back up. But if anybody thought the DP World Tour was going to save them, guess what? No. So this is a long road back if this does collapse.
0: And once again, if you remember what Rory said the other day, what value did they bring to LIV? I can't wait for them to all sit down together, and Rory's essentially like playing like this 16th century medieval lord who's just like, banned! You're banished! No! It's just gonna be like days, weeks, months where it's literally that. Like, Rory to me has so much say in all this because he's been essentially the entire public face of the PGA. The other public face was
5: Jon Rahm.
0: And Jon Rahm is bye-bye with LIV Golf. And so I think that Rory, it really is going to come down to him being moderately convinced by some people to have some of these guys back. And I think it is really going to come down because, you know, we've spoken about it. We saw it at the last major, Rory and Bryson, not exactly boys. And so it is going to come down to, you know, someone finding a way to get Jon Rahm and Rory in a room somewhere.
1: Well, it's going
0: to
1: happen at the Masters dinner. Right? They're both in that room.
0: Yeah, but this has got to happen before that.
1: I mean,
0: got to happen before that if you're Jon Rahm and Bryson DeChambeau and all the other guys who are over at LIV. It's got to happen before that. But yeah, I kind of love the fact that as on top of that, LIV continues to crumble and Rory and the PGA come out on top, that Rory is essentially just holding, in my mind, all the cards where he has such influence on the people who are actually going to make the decisions that he's essentially going to be like, oh yeah, yeah, you want to come back? How about you wash my car for a month?
1: The other guy that has a lot of say, and we haven't heard this, but he's got the ear of the commissioners, Tiger. Tiger has a lot of say. He's on that committee.
0: Well, I think Tiger would be the other way, in fairness.
1: I understand that.
0: I think Tiger would be very lenient.
1: I don't think so. I think he was very vocal when LIV came out, and he was against the whole concept. The whole growing of the game. You know, if they had just come out way back when and said, like Ian Poulter, I respect Ian Poulter because he actually came out and said, I'm taking the money.
0: Mm-hmm.
1: That's the only reason. He goes, I grew up struggling for money and I don't want to have that bestowed upon my children and my grandchildren.
0: And not surprising because Ian Poulter also not exactly the most beloved guy on tour for a very long time.
1: Although he was fun to watch.
0: Yeah.
1: You know, but
0: don't really like anyone who wears a visor, but anyways.
1: That's so interesting.
0: The visor is such a strange decision. Like, who did that? Who was wasted one night and was like a hat but with no top? who did that?
1: I wore one once on the golf course, and then that's when I realized, oh, maybe I'm a little thinner on top than I thought. It's like halfway through the day, I'm like, wow, it's so warm out here, and all the other guys are like, no, it's perfectly fine.
0: I only thought about bringing it for this weekend, just as like a stupid thing where, you know, it looks like I'm calling plays on the sideline for an NFL.

0: Yeah, I think you got to go no hat at all. Hatless.
1: I would wear a bathing cap.
2: A bathing cap for the run?
0: I would wear a real tight leotard if I was you.
2: Well, sure, that's what I'll do. Obviously what I'll do.
1: During the break, I'm going to go get some eye drops to get that image out of my...
2: Yeah, that's a toughie. It's a toughie to come back from.
1: Is it a onesie?
0: Yeah.
2: Sure. Yeah. Let's go with a onesie.
1: Leopard print?
0: Jeez. Could go with the leopard print.
2: Yikes.
0: Oh, sure.
2: The leopard print leotard for a 40. What is this, Jackass? What are we talking about? Here on Melnick in the Afternoon on TSN 690.
0: I was actually reading up on some fantasy football punishments yesterday.
2: I do want to get to this, okay, because this is one of the things I want to throw out to the listeners at some point, because everyone has these different levels of fantasy football punishments, and this is the time of year where they start coming, you know, they start coming true. You don't do it at the end of the year. You do it right before the start of the next year. So all these people, if you see someone stuck, and I still think the best one ever, was someone having to sit at a Waffle House for 24 hours, and they would only, the hours would only come off if they ate a certain amount of waffles, which was truly one of the most diabolical things I've ever heard.
0: But that's so generic.
2: Yeah, but that's because we...
0: Everyone does that.
2: No, but that's only happened over the last couple of years. Now we got some unbelievable ones that are starting to make the rounds that we're going to get to in just a little bit. So I'm glad you brought that up, Pete, because I have had my eye on this for a little bit.
0: All right, I guess I'll save the one that I saw.
2: Please do. Please do, because I'm very excited to talk about it.
1: Have you been to a Waffle House?
2: No.
1: That's a punishment in itself.
2: Well, not just that. Everyone's always fighting at the Waffle House. What's going on?
1: Well, that's what I mean. You want to go in. You got to wear a helmet.
2: Yeah.
1: Bring some brass knuckles to protect yourself.
2: Brass knuckles. I don't even know where to get those.
1: In Tulsa, Oklahoma.
2: At the Waffle House.
1: That's right.
2: Here on Melnick in the Afternoon on TSN 690. But coming up next, you better get your tickets because they're going fast. No, not Iron Maiden, but quite the show potentially here in the city this weekend.

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1: This week on She's Got Game, we get back to talking about actual basketball in the WNBA. And let's have some fun.
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3: Outbound Mercier, a difficult drive from the Ville-Saint-Pierre interchange. Outbound Champlain backing heavily into the Turcotte interchange. Do take note, by the way, the Champlain Bridge will be completely closed on the outbound side as of 11 p.m. this weekend, all weekend long. Northbound to Carrie, slow at Sankt. Southbound side, you're busy. Top 3rd, 20 West Turcotte to Norman. Eastbound side between the 13 and Ville-Saint-Pierre. 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I'm Robin Flynn from the CJD 800 Traffic Center.
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4: Hockey Canada says five players from Canada's 2018 World Junior team acquitted last year.
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8: There is a slowdown in the exit for the 13th southbound.
9: A little bit of clouds moving in into the afternoon. Once again, we're looking.
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10: Ey, Titi me preguntó si tengo muchas novias, hoy tengo a una, mañana a otra, ey, pero no hay boda. 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

0: Bebony. Bringing us back inside Melnick in the afternoon on TSN 690. I actually really like Bad Bunny.
1: He's good.
0: Took me a long time. And it took me a long time to, because, again, I'm able to understand Spanish. Speaking it is still, you know, kind of up and down. But because speaking so fast, it takes me a long time to be able to know what he's saying here. But what are you guys doing tomorrow night?
2: I will be at home watching the replay of the final concert.
0: No, right. Of course. Pete?
1: Got baseball tomorrow night.
0: Baseball. We're going to talk some baseball coming up here on Melnick in the Afternoon on TSN 690. No, tomorrow night, there's only a couple hundred tickets left to go to Saputo Stadium to see potentially the first Alexis Sanchez match at home for CF Montreal. I believe I saw that there's only 700 tickets remaining up for sale. I don't remember the last time outside, well, for a CF Montreal game, because in fairness, before the World Cup, when they played Ireland, it was pretty full in there. You had obviously the Irish fans coming in, and of course you also had the CF Montreal, the CF Montreal and Canadian fans rolling in to Stade Saputo as well. I think there's only 700 tickets left for Alexis Sanchez. That would be pretty incredible, as if literally 10 days after he is ready to join CF Montreal, the first match he's in is a sellout. That would signal a lot of things, not just obviously about Montreal and how much, you know, there's a soccer culture. Obviously, the Chilean community going to get out there in a big way as well. The Latino community going to get out there in a big way as well. But also a big signal to the club. If you bring in players that we know, guys that we want to get behind, we're going to pack this place. That's a big shout to go out there and fill Saputo Stadium tomorrow night for CF Montreal versus the LA Galaxy. Again, well, apparently there's only 700 tickets left for the game.
2: So when was the last time they sold out based on a player on their team? I'm assuming Inter Miami was sold out the first time.
0: Yeah,
2: came
0: right.
2: Town.
0: But I don't say a full sellout, but I'll say the year in 2022 there were plenty of sellouts because the team was great.
2: Yeah,
0: team was awesome. But I'm being told. I'm hearing big things. But I am actually hearing that there are only a couple hundred tickets left. So if you want to be able to enjoy the Alexis Sanchez experience for the first time tomorrow at Stade Saputo, I would highly encourage you to find a pair of tickets promptly.
2: That's a good sign. Very good sign.
0: I love it. And of course, I will not be there. Will not be there for my friend Lloyd Barker. Not only that, fill the stadium for Lloyd on top of that. Like, talk about some good timing for Lloyd. Usually there's like 13, 14, 15,000 people there in the stadium recently. Lloyd's going to be honored. One of our friends, one of our favorites, Lloyd Barker, is going to be honored going onto the Wall of Fame. And in a sellout, nonetheless, that'd be awesome.
2: That'd be very cool.
0: So very, very cool. So get your tickets to the game CF Montreal versus the LA Galaxy. Not just that, the LA Galaxy, not very good. So potentially, game CF Montreal can pick up another 3 points and get themselves right into the thick of the playoff race. It's Melnick in the Afternoon on TSN 690. I'm John Still with Joey Elias and Peter Vriones. Coming up next, some baseball.
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0: It's a true effing Friday here on Melnick in the Afternoon on TSN 690. I'm John Still with Joey Elias and Peter Vriones. Pete, what are we listening to?
1: Listening to 4K by El Alfa.
0: El Alfa.
1: 4K, as he says.
0: El Alfa. All right.
1: He's like the biggest Dominican
0: Is he?
1: Artist in the world.
0: Really?
1: Yeah.
0: Did not know that. Taking machismo to a whole nother level when your name is El Alfa. Wasn't it enough just to be, you know, an artist? El Alfa.
2: It's a lot of pressure from your parents, well, naming your kid that.
0: Yeah, it's, of course. I do want to talk some Major League Baseball here on Melnick in the Afternoon on TSN 690. We have not heard back from Aaron, so I do think we're going to have a AAA Friday. Ask Joey, John, and Pete anything just after 5:05. But last night, Major League Baseball history almost made, kind of made, for the Texas Rangers.
3: The 1-2. Got him swinging! DeGrom strikes out Ortiz. That's the 2,000th strikeout in his big league career. And a big moment for one of the game's greats. I think he can take a little exhale, a little breath here. The fans show their appreciation. Good, you know, not a huge crowd, but good on all of them who seemed to be dialed in from jump. They knew what was going on today, and they give him a nice round of applause.
0: Yep. Jacob DeGrom, the second fastest pitcher to 2,000 strikeouts. He is the fastest ever as a right-hander. As fewest innings ever by a right-handed pitcher, Jacob DeGrom getting to 2,000 strikeouts. Just wish he was playing for someone other than Texas.
2: He could have been.
0: I know.
2: He could have been on the Braves.
0: That's what I'm. It was just like, it's one of the things that bugs me a bit about DeGrom is that he was on the Mets at a time when the Mets were good and the Mets were ascending. And then for him to go to Texas, you're just like, okay, well, who's paying? You know, Texas football state. Texas not just a football state. Texas a college football state. Texas a football everything state. I don't even know where baseball lands in the state of Texas, even though they've won a couple World Series this century. That always bugged me that he went there. But in the end, I mean, the fact he's the fastest right-hander, doing it in the fewest amount of innings ever by a right-handed pitcher to 2,000 strikeouts. Bona fide Hall of Famer, Jacob DeGrom.
1: Won a World Series with the Texas Rangers.
0: I know.
1: Even though he didn't pitch.
0: I know.
1: In that playoff run, but he would be up there with the Scherzers and the Verlanders and the Kershaws had he been able to stay healthy. Like, that's how dominant Jacob DeGrom was. And if you look at his 2018 season, where he had a 1.7 ERA in over 200 innings, a 10-9 record, by the way, that's how bad the Mets were that season, to where he was given up such a minuscule amount to opposing offenses, and he still wasn't able to win. Like, it was crazy what he was able to accomplish. Back-to-back Cy Youngs, his peak was so incredibly high, but it just didn't last enough. And he's having a good year this year. He was good last season as well with the Rangers, but it's just too bad that he's now 38 and we didn't get to see him at the peak of his powers for as long as I would have liked to, at least.
2: Well, he's still in the race with Texas. I mean, they are tied with Minnesota, right, for the last spot in the wild card. So it's not like he turned down a trade to, you know, Atlanta to be in the playoffs. I mean, he still has the hunt here. And from everything I read, he is a very systematic individual, right? Everything has to be exactly at the same time. He's very regimented. And one of the things that one of the reporters was saying when he turned down the trade was, no, you can't mess with him in season. This is the way he is. So maybe in the offseason, had they tried to trade him, he may have said yes.
1: Yeah, maybe. But then again, you look at it, the possibility of him potentially joining the Braves, that's a World Series contending team right there.
2: And if you add him to that pitching staff already, all of a sudden, I'm not saying they're the Dodgers, but they have a pretty they have three deep easy.
1: They do, but they've also dealt with so many injuries to where they kind of needed a pitcher like DeGrom to come in. Like Spencer Strider is on the IL. He's going to miss the rest of the season. Spencer Schwellenbach, who's probably their number one, their number two behind Chris Sale.
2: Yeah.
1: Like that would have been a nice one.
2: I mean,
1: one,
2: they
1: two,
2: have
1: three.
2: Sale, they have Elder, who's doing all right. Yeah. I mean, he's not having a killer season, but he's doing all right. And then if you added DeGrom to that, that would have been a tough three to face in the playoffs.
1: For sure. But if I had to pick like one thing that could maybe be a drawback for Atlanta, might be their starting rotation. Their bullpen's incredible, but you know, Elder's a bit of a question mark in a way. DeGrom would have solidified that team, which, yeah, I guess it goes to your point where he is regimented and didn't want to uproot his life having already won a World Series. I don't know.
2: I mean, he still has a home in New York.
1: Does he?
2: Yeah.
0: God, you got to be getting killed on the taxes on that bad boy.
2: So, I mean, I don't know in terms of location, you would have thought he would have taken the trip to Atlanta and just been like, oh, okay, I'm a lot closer to my house now, as opposed to, you know, I'm just living in my summer house in Texas.
0: The other thing is, I don't want to get into the highlights from yesterday because we were all watching it happen here in real time. Pete, when there's a Blue Jays game on, Pete is, I'm not saying anything that Pete is unprofessional, but he is distracted. Loves watching the Jays. And the Jays 5-1 winners yesterday over the Tampa Bay Rays. They took 2 out of 3. Pete, how you feeling?
1: A lot better than going into that series, for sure.
0: Go.
1: I mean, it did a lot to instill confidence in people around Major League Baseball, I think, that the Blue Jays are a legitimate team at this stage of the season. Now, you could talk all you want about their struggles earlier in the year, but we fast forward to now where there's just under 40 games left in the season, and they're half a game back of a wild card spot. And after this series in the Bronx, they don't face a team that's over 500 for the rest of the year. So they'll only have themselves to blame if they're not in the playoffs when it's all said and done. But I said the goal was to not get swept against Tampa. I could not really picture them winning the series, but they were a Jesus Sanchez catch in the outfield away from sweeping the Tampa Bay Rays. So they've been playing really well. Shane Bieber was incredible yesterday with his start. 7 innings, 7 strikeouts, and they're for real. They're making a push at this thing.
0: And now, before we get to the set today, sorry, go ahead.
2: I was just going to ask, though, going into game one tonight, do you like that pitching matchup, Fluharty?
0: Mason Fluharty.
1: Well, he's going to be the
0: unfortunate
1: opener.
0: Name.
1: He's going to be the opener for one inning. And then I think they're going to hand it off to Spencer Arrighetti, the guy that they got in return for Dalton Varsho in the trade with the Houston Astros. But, I mean, the last time that Cam Schlittler faced a bullpen game for the Blue Jays, he lost.
2: Yeah.
1: It's baseball. You never know what could happen. So we'll see. But, no, I don't love the matchup. The Cy Young, my Cy Young winner, Cam Schlittler against a bullpen game for the Jays.
2: Wow, you're not taking your Dylan Cease?
1: Well, no, I'm objective. I'm going to say that Cam Schlittler has been better.
0: Oh, and just when we're about to talk about Dylan Cease, it's so sad.
1: Well, it's not to discredit Cease, but Schlittler has been slightly better this
0: Dylan
1: season.
0: Dylan Cease, a Renaissance man I did not know, as apparently he's a painter on the side as well. So a painting by a Blue Jays ace, Dylan Cease, will be exhibited at the Art Gallery of Ontario. Now, the thing about art is that, first of all, it's very subjective. I remember, obviously, I know not at the same level as the other Guy Ritchie movies, but for me, a very good Guy Ritchie movie, Rock and Rolla, and it just gets me. Painting's got me. Painting's got me, man. And I don't know if Dylan Cease is contributing that level of art at this point, but either way, he will be showing his artwork, quote, Eve of Toronto 2026 in court in Walker Court at the Art Gallery of Ontario starting on Tuesday. How about that? I'm here for it. Much better than Diary of a Polarizing Figure. Dylan Cease having a painting and seeing what's going to happen, how people are going to feel about it, having it at the Art Gallery of Ontario. Very cool.
2: Yeah, I'm trying to think of another athlete that ever, obviously I don't know if they ever had their art displayed, but that was into, that dabbled with art.
1: Hmm.
2: I'm sure some of them. There's a lot of football players I feel that have like this talent.
0: Well, I was watching Hard Knocks the other day, and Leonard Williams, big into gardening. He's got like his own little garden in the backyard, and like you know, he's pruning and he's making sure everything's good, and he's got some new leaves coming in like that. I love guys who've got, you know, a little bit more of a tranquil personality away from the field of play.
2: I grew some herbs for the first time this year. I have oregano, I have basil, and I have mint.
1: Oh yeah,
2: yeah. For some odd reason, the mint went crazy. It's like
0: mint, you have to, okay. The mint has to be like locked up.
2: Yes.
0: You have to lock the mint.
2: It's like Chernobyl mint over at my place.
0: My parents, my mom grew mint a few years ago, and she put it in the same kind of area as like where the tomatoes and the cucumbers were and everything. The whole backyard is mint now.
2: Yeah.
0: Like genuinely, it is insane.
2: But it smells great.
0: Yeah, it's minty fresh. Mm-hmm. And speaking of herbs, John, your buddy looking for hashish never watched Midnight Express. If he had, he wouldn't be asking for drugs in a Muslim country, says Andy in Pierrefonds. And Andy, I agree 100%. Hence my fear at the time, and I would have been I would have been lumped into this, and that would have made for a very, very strange conversation coming back home to Montreal. Would I have even been able to get home? No clue. No clue whatsoever. But, Dylan Cease, very cool that he's doing that. What is kind of the overarching theme for you in this matchup between the Jays and the Yankees? You know, we're going to come in on Monday. This is all going to be taken care of between the two teams. No Aaron Judge still. I believe I saw that he's going to start some rehab assignments next week, I think I saw, for Aaron Judge. This could really decide the fate of the Toronto Blue Jays when it comes to the playoffs.
1: I don't think it's as drastic as that, John.
0: Okay.
1: Because of the matchups after that I outlined. The Blue Jays not playing a 500 team for the rest of the season. Now, everyone's going to prop up this specific matchup this weekend because it's the Yankees and the Blue Jays. And over the last few years, this has been a pretty nice rivalry. The teams don't like each other. And they've been pretty even in terms of the standings, too. Like, don't look at it this year. The Jays have been slightly or slightly below or on par with the Yankees every season. So that's why this is getting propped up the way it is. But I said the goal for the Jays heading into this 13-game stretch against AL East division opponents was to go 7-6. They're 7-3 right now with 3 games left to play. You don't want to get swept, of course, but you know, stay within striking distance. Keep yourself in the mix for that final wild card spot, and then I think you're in a good spot. So I don't think it's as drastic, but people are definitely going to have their attention on it because it's the Yankees and the Jays.
2: And also because of where they are in the standings, and if everybody ahead of the Jays wins and they end up losing. Yeah, I mean, you were kinder. I said they had to win 2 out of 3 out of every series now.
1: It depends how the teams in front of them do, right? I think that's what it comes down.
2: But if you want to control your own destiny,
1: no, for sure,
2: then 2 out of 3 every series. That's what they got to do.
0: Jays half game back of both the Twins and the Rangers for the final wild card spot. The Guardians, the Tigers, and the Orioles all within somewhat shouting distance of the Blue Jays. But yes, 3-game set kicking off tonight between the Jays and the Yankees after their first win at their first series win at Tropicana Field since 2023 yesterday.
1: And how about this, Joey? 7 straight series wins for the Blue Jays.
2: Yeah.
1: So they're taking care of business, to your point there.
2: Yeah, as long as they do that, they're okay. You know, and you look at the teams ahead of them. So Minnesota playing San Diego this weekend.
1: It's a tough matchup.
2: Yeah, not easy. Seattle's against the Cubs.
1: Texas, who's Texas playing?
2: The LA Angels, so that doesn't bode well for the
1: actually,
2: Blue Jays.
1: They did not play well against the Angels last series that they played against
2: and
1: them.
2: And then Cleveland's in Colorado, so you'd have to assume that Cleveland's going to take at least two, because Colorado's just brutal.
0: Yeah. I also just love that the Brewers, after annihilating the Mariners, that's going to be a good series. They're taking on the Braves. First pitch happening in just about 40 minutes' time. That should be interesting, as well as the Major League Baseball playoff race beginning to take shape here across, Major League Baseball. It's Melnick in the Afternoon here on TSN 690. I'm John Still with Joey Elias and Peter Vrionis. Coming up next, a pair of tickets. Last ones of the week to go see Iron Maiden at Parc Jean-Drapeau on September 3rd. Get those thumbs ready. 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
6: Westbound side of the Metropolitan is sluggish. Lackward Air 2 to carry. Eastbound side, Cavendish to St. Laurent. Northbound to carry, a difficult drive. It's length. You also have a right lane accident right now at Queen Mary. Southbound side, you're busy top third. 20 West, very slow from Turcotte to Norman. Eastbound side from before the 13 into the Ville-Saint-Pierre interchange. Outbound Mercier Bridge is backing to Ville-Saint-Pierre. Outbound Champlain from Turcotte. 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
27: Montreal's mayor says the city's police officers will be equipped with body cams. 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Why Schwartz's Deli is saying so long to a customer favorite. 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
4: Melnick in the Afternoon. 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TSN 690.

0: Flight of Vigorous bringing us back into Melnick in the Afternoon on TSN 690. I'm John Still with Joey Elias and Peter Vrionis. It is our final pair of tickets. And I got to tell you, man, Iron Maiden fans, you guys are at another level. And that's why I'm coming up with a stumper today on an F It Friday. So put down the cocktail, put down the beer, pass the Dutchie. Whatever it is that you're doing, enjoying not working at 3:30 on an absolutely stunning, stunning Friday afternoon here in the city. And it is a little bit of Greek mythology. We're going to see if Peter Vrionis has got this locked down here. Oh, Pete's eye is just bulged out of his head.
1: I don't think so.
0: You don't think so? Do you know Icarus's dad?
1: What letter does it start with?
0: Starts with a D. It is not
1: Dionysius?
0: It is not Demetrios. Dionysius is the god of wine.
2: And isn't it Dionysus?
0: That's what I thought. But, you know, every time that Pete would know the pronunciation
1: no,
0: more than
1: Dionysios.
0: Us. That's right. Exactly. His dad's name is Daedalus. Daedalus. A very talented Athenian craftsman per legend, or per fact, even though it was all mythology. Anyways, he created one incredible project in his life, did Mr. Daedalus. Text us at 11690 what that was. What did Daedalus make in Greek mythology that essentially got him and Icarus in a little bit of trouble with the king? Can't say the king's name because it'll give it away. Text us at 11690 and the pair of tickets to go see Iron Maiden September 3rd at Parc Jean Drapeau will be yours.

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1: Montreal's mayor says the city's police officers will be equipped with body cams. 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
10: We have a winner here on Melnick in the afternoon to win the pair of tickets to go see Iron Maiden September 3rd at Parc Jean Drapeau. The question was Icarus's dad, named obviously Flight of Icarus is the song we are listening to right now from Iron Maiden. His dad's name was Daedalus. Probably saying it terribly wrong. I apologize to the Hellenic community. Is it Daedalus? D-A-E-D-A-L-U-S? Or should I do Luz? Daedalus?
11: No.
10: No?
11: Daedalus? No, it's fine. Yeah, it's fine. It's fine. That'll suffice.
10: Pete, I wish you well. But for Daedalus, his oeuvre, the thing that he is most known for in Greek mythology is for building the labyrinth for King Minos of Crete to imprison the mighty

0: I can't believe my eyes. A Minotaur.
1: Yes! Imprisoned the mighty Minotaur. So, congratulations to
2: Jamie and LaSalle.
1: Jamie and LaSalle, one of our favorite listeners, absolutely. And if anyone could just tell me what that hilarious clip is from, I'll just be happy for myself. You're not going to win anything. But absolutely hilarious film. One of my favorite things. And what's, I forget the actor's name. The guy who's like the sidekick in Brooklyn Nine-Nine. He plays like one of the funniest characters I've ever seen in my entire life in that film. Coming up next, speaking of playing some Kiss, some Detroit Rock City, we're going to Detroit to talk the Detroit Lions training camp, as we'll try and make sense of a Lions team that, are they still in a Super Bowl window? Are they still Super Bowl contenders? Well, we'll find out next here on Melnick in the Afternoon on TSN 690.
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0: Welcome back inside Melnick in the afternoon on TSN 690. I'm John Still with Joey Elias and Peter Vrionis. Just trying to get in touch for the moment with a Benjamin Raven who covers the Detroit Lions for M Live, Michigan Live. We didn't let Ben pick a song. Maybe we'll let him pick a song on the way out because Pete brought us in here. In fairness, it's not so bad coming into Eminem. Not just that, I'm not sure if you saw this, Joe, but Jesse Minter, speaking of Raven, Jesse Minter, the new head coach of the Baltimore Ravens, was in the middle of, essentially some big team outing and basically got a microphone and started rapping Lose Yourself by Eminem. Talk about making yourself part of the team right away. If you had to, if you were a coach and you had to endear yourself to your players, what song would you play? What song would you sing, Joey Elias? I'll let you marinate on that
1: All right. A
0: little bit as we bring in our next guest. He covers the Detroit Lions for M Live. He is co-host of the Dungeon of Doom pod. If you're a Detroit Lions fan, you should definitely check that out. Joining us from, I believe, Detroit Rock City, none other than Ben Raven. Ben, how you doing today?
2: I'm doing great. I'm looking out at the old Ambassador Bridge going to Windsor right now.
0: Oh, look at that. Although I do believe it's called the Gordie Howe Bridge now. I don't want to be that guy.
2: Oh, there's two of them.
0: Yep. Apology. See, this is what I mean. You know what? Now an American can crap on Canadians for not knowing anything about geography or anything. Because there you go. You know, nice little role reversal there here on Melnick in the afternoon.
1: And is the tunnel still there, too? Can you still take the tunnel to Canada?
2: Yes, yeah, you can. We got three major entry points
1: there
2: now.
1: Let's
2: talk about big time. You know, I'm still an Ambassador Bridge guy, but I got to try out the new Gordie Howe one.
0: Oh, yeah, absolutely. I mean, I just want to go. I would think I would just literally drive across, get something to eat, drive back. No disrespect to Detroit, just to say that I was on the Gordie Howe Bridge. It's like it's a thing for us Canadians for obvious reasons. But, Ben, I'm so glad that you're able to take the time to talk to us because I've kind of, we were talking a couple of days ago with Ben Lobby, who covers the Cleveland Browns or Cleveland.com. And, there's just some organizations that that people gravitate to. You know, we're here in Canada. We have the Buffalo Bills, even though we're far away from the Bills, but they're essentially Canada's team. I think you would say the Lions, a large part of, Southern Ontario's team for obvious reasons. Geographically, the Browns, if they're ever able to figure it out. Is the honeymoon a little bit over, though, now for the Lions after what was kind of a thud back-to-earth season last year and really feels like the clock is ticking on this Super Bowl window here?
2: The clock's definitely ticking, but the clock is ticking because they just had to hand out more than $1 billion in extensions. But I don't think the honeymoon is over, I mean, you talk about the Lions and Browns history. You talk about how fast things can change in 5 years. 5 years ago, four straight winning seasons or three straight winning seasons, that's never happened before. And now all of a sudden it's this massive disappointment. So I just think that speaks to the trust in the coach, the trust in the general manager, and the star power on both sides of the ball is just absolutely ridiculous. So honeymoon's not over, but the same questions from last year kind of remain. New offensive coordinator, a lot of moving pieces on the offensive line. Those are the biggest question marks, and the offensive line is the biggest concern by a mile or a kilometer. Sorry.
0: No, you're on the other side of the Ambassador Bridge. It's fine. If you go to Windsor, it's definitely by a kilometer. There's no doubt about that, Ben. But let's get into it because there is, at least the last couple of years, the two most celebrated offensive lines in the National Football League were originally the Eagles and the Lions. And last year, the Eagles, they lose Lane Johnson. And, all of a sudden, the Eagles kind of fall apart because the offensive line is not at the same level as it's supposed to be. Now, this year, the Lions had a difficult year on the offensive line. They tried to bring Frank Ragnow back before he kind of failed that physical. And then now Penei Sewell has been kicked over to left tackle. There's a lot of moving parts. If you could just sum up what it is right now that is the biggest concern on that offensive line, an offensive line that was really kind of the beating heart of the Lions turning things around.
2: Yeah, I mean, the big shadow hanging over them is still Frank Ragnow's absence because they go out and they signed Cade Mays in free agency. It's the only guy they signed for more than $10 million. It's the only free agent they gave a multi-year deal. And he's already going to be gone for the next 8 to 10 weeks, or maybe it's like 7 to 9 now, but a broken bone in his wrist. And before that injury, it was like, all right, they've got their long-term, short-term center. You got a first-round pick at right tackle. The big question mark was left guard. But now the big question mark is the left guard good enough? And can you survive those first however many weeks without Cade Mays? So there's no concerns about Penei Sewell. And I'll tell you, Blake Miller, when you go against Aiden Hutchinson about every other snap in camp, you're going to have some rough moments, but like, there's been some growth. There's been a lot of lessons in those opportunities. I mean, he has got to learn against going against Aiden Hutchinson in practice every day. So that is the most trial by fire possible. But yeah, it's just if they can handle that center situation, because right now it kind of looks like it's going to be Juice Scruggs, who was kind of like the forgotten piece that came over in the David Montgomery trade. He's a former second-round pick who has been getting a little more work. I expect to see him in the preseason game tomorrow afternoon. But then, I mean, Sewell is a superstar. I mean, he is highly regarded as a generational talent for a reason. There's zero concern about him at left tackle. So the first-round rookie hits and the center situation plays out well and Mays can get back at a decent time, it has a chance to be better, but obviously some concerns because you saw what happened to that line without a dependable, reliable, high-level center last year.
0: And, you know, if you're looking at the rest of the offense, I mean, it's fantastic. Sam Laporta, am I wrong? He's dealing with something now. I believe it came out earlier today. But we saw, I mean, talk about a guy who no one even knew, and then all of a sudden he just decided to make every circus catch imaginable in Isaac Tesla last year at the wide receiver position. Jameson Williams, of course, Amon-Ra St. Brown, they complement each other very well. Jahmyr Gibbs, now the highest paid running back in the National Football League. He's going to be the bell cow now with Montgomery out. And, you know, as much as last year, it felt at least like Jared Goff had taken a bit of a step back. If you look at the numbers, he might have had the best year of his career in terms of the stats. So the main question for me is Drew Petzing coming over from the Cardinals. He's the offensive coordinator. It felt to me underwhelming. I'm not in Detroit, so I didn't know how exactly you reacted to it. But what was your initial reaction to them hiring Petzing as the OC, and what has it kind of looked like tangibly at training camp so far?
2: I think that hire kind of was underwhelming, the big names that were getting reported, because I'll tell you, the more Drew Petzing has talked and the more the players have talked about him, the warmer and warmer it's gotten, at least here in Detroit. But I will say this, everything seems a lot more on the same page and cohesive than it did this time last year with John Morin, who only lasted 8 games as the play caller. The thing I like hearing from Drew is that it's going to be multiple. They're not going to just be in jumbo 13 personnel like he had to do in Arizona with all the injuries. Like, it's going to be multiple. They're going to have that. They're going to go heavy. It's going to be versatile, because when we ask him to define a scheme, it's just players. And you listed all those names. That's a good scheme to have with these guys, because you've got three very different wide receivers. You've got Laporta. It is a hip. He got hit in the scrimmage, Dan Campbell told us the other day. It just kind of flared up. They don't seem long-term concerned, but like, couldn't really give us an answer on week one. But yeah, it's just use those pieces. Run Gibbs off of number 58 as much as possible, and you've got the players that can take a scheme to the next level. So I don't think it's this massive overhaul. I just think it's a fine-tuning the communication, figuring it out in the offensive line, and not being afraid to go multiple. Give them different looks, because they can do so many different things with the pieces they have.
3: Yeah, Ben, let me just go back to the Goff-Stafford trade, which was seen, you know, a couple years now into the trade as a win-win. The Rams got their Super Bowl, and the Lions got out of purgatory, which they were in for such a long time, and built a really exciting squad. But when it comes to Jared Goff specifically, do you think he is the right guy to lead this team back to success and to get them back to being one of the more dominant teams in football?
2: Yeah, he does, and that trade in hindsight, that's just unbelievable how it kind of both played out. I mean, the Lions' best success in 30-plus years, but no, Goff and Campbell, they were made for each other. Goff, I mean, all the things we heard about Ben Johnson and Goff's relationship in terms of building the offense and catering it to Goff's strengths, we're hearing that again with Drew Petzing, and so that kind of combos with the last answer. But yeah, I do think Goff's the guy, because last year took the most sacks he's ever taken in his career, and I think it was still 34 touchdowns to 8 interceptions. I mean, with 4,500-plus yards, I mean, him and Amon-Ra St. Brown, those guys can close their eyes and hit each other. Like, that's automatic. When Laporta's healthy, I mean, he's been tailor-made for Jared Goff's kind of play action strengths over the middle strengths, and man, it's just a perfect fit. And then you throw in Jameson Williams, who has undoubtedly been the most consistent standout guy other than the St. Browns and the Hutchinson. I mean, most improved. And I know we're talking about a guy that just had back-to-back 1,000-yard seasons, but he has looked like a complete all-around wideout. And Goff has been throwing him more deep balls, more 50-50 balls, and Jameel's been rewarding him. And if that continues, that's just great. But yeah, Goff's the right guy. He has continued to prove everyone wrong here. I mean, he is held as a hero in this state of Michigan, and it really is unbelievable thinking about 5 years ago. So a credit to him, because he's found a home here and he feels trusted. He's got a voice at the table, and that matters a lot to him.
0: My favorite moment possibly last year of another very disappointing Red Wing season was Jared Goff ringing out around Little Caesars Arena just randomly, like a Thursday night. I was like, yeah, Jared Goff. People in Detroit love Jared Goff. There's no doubt about that. Here on Melnick in the Afternoon on TSN 690, I'm John Still with Joey Elias and Peter Vrionis in conversation with Ben Raven, who covers the Lions for M Live. Go ahead, Joey.
1: Yeah, Ben, just because you've been at training camp way more than us, is there somebody that has just surprised you in the way that they've come in to camp? Like, not the big names. Give us, like, a surprise name to look for during the season that has really stood out during training camp.
2: Yeah, I got a good one for you. Last year's sixth-round pick, Ahmed Hassanin. It's been consistent. It's been continuing to improve. He had 2 sacks in the preseason opener, hit Joe Burrow, forced a fumble, and he's been doing that in practice too. I mean, this was a guy that was like, all right, he's going to make the roster, but is there a role for him? Now it's like, how do you find a role for this guy? Because they switched him to the big defensive end role. He loves doing the dirty work. He loves playing the run. And when he gets a chance to rush the passer, he's really shown a developing skill set there, because he's got the highest motor, unbelievable motor and passion. Great guy to talk to. I mean, he's the most open and genuine guy in the locker room, too. He said when he sacked Joe Burrow last week, he just started crying on the field because he manifested it all week. But no, he's been a legit breakout guy. And as we know from the last 3 years, even when the Lions were rolling in these last 4 years, they've needed edge defender help. They've needed more on the defensive line to help Aiden Hutchinson. And we're talking about the third or fourth guy down the rotation there that's playing his way into that rotation. So watch out for Ahmed Hassanin, because it's been pretty impressive and surprising, like no doubt surprising.
0: Do they have enough? Because, you know, like there's no Terry and Arnold, you know, for obvious reasons. And I don't even think that was my favorite part of Hard Knocks, was the Seattle Seahawks have signed Terry and Arnold. Then they haven't. And now they're waiting on it. And no one knows what the hell's going to happen there as they signed Trevon Diggs. But, you know, Terry and Arnold gone after his arrest in Florida. And now, you know, you got DJ Wonnum, Derek Moore. You just brought up Hassanein. It's, you know, I'm not sure, because there's been names there where you're like, yeah, that'll work out. Do you think that there is enough pieces to get after the quarterback in what feels like a secondary that might not be at the same level as it was last year?
2: Yeah, the secondary is easily the biggest concern. I mean, obviously without Kirby and Brian Branch back there, that's a huge question mark. And CB2 role right now is Rocky Asin, a 30-year-old who was great last year, but, you know, it's not a lot of proven depth behind him. But I have been pretty impressed with the front seven, because they focused on a little more athleticism in a little more length, just because it's a team that has had a lot of pressures that haven't turned into sacks. And when you've got Aiden Hutchinson on the other side, who just commands chips, commands double teams, if you get a guy going on the other side, that's how you cash in. They thought it was going to be Marcus Davenport. That did not happen. So now it's going to be a nice rotation of Moore and Derek Moore and DJ Wonnum. And that's a pretty good combination, because Aleem McNeil has really started to come on. And if you can get that interior pressure from him, that's a game changer there, because if you're hitting them from Hutchinson's side and then you got McNeil just beating up guards and centers, that's huge, because they've already got their big guy next to him figured out, Tyleek Williams too. So I feel pretty good about the front seven, because then there's also the near 100% hitter Jack Campbell behind them, who just gets better.

0: Branch or Kirby, but I think Brian Branch is the one that they need back the soonest, just because he's such a dynamic playmaker. He's such a good run stopper. He can handle anything in coverage that you ask of him. So that's the big question mark there, because then that defensive backfield gets a little more versatile, gets a little more flexible when you know you have your two safeties back. But, you know, it's just kind of been – it's been wait and see on Kirby for a year, and Branch has been at practice working out on the side. So I think that's got a chance, maybe get back on the practice field in early September, I believe was the goal. But yeah, DJ Reed, he had a rough second half of the season last year after that hamstring injury. So if he can come back, look like himself and stay healthy, at least they'll have a CB1 and hopefully they can figure the rest out.
1: Lions starting against the Saints, then the Bills, and then the Jets before they take on the Panthers and the Cardinals. So a little bit of an easier schedule when you finish last in the NFC North last year. But, you know, outside of the NFC West, if you're looking top to bottom, the NFC North is the best division in the National Football League. You know, the Arizona Cardinals live in the NFC West, so that's kind of just, you know, a punching bag for everybody in that division. But, you know, anyone could conceivably finish first or finish last in the North. Where do you feel like the Lions are in terms of the balance of power in the deepest division in the NFL?
0: With their star power on both sides of the ball, and you said it, the combination of the fourth place schedule. I mean, they went 9-8 last year with just a brutal primetime first place schedule, just an absolute gauntlet. They hit that fourth place schedule this time around. They need to win the division. There's too much experience between coach, general manager, too much star power. Already said it, $1 billion plus in extensions. Anything less than winning the division is a letdown, is a disappointment, is off the mark.
1: Yeah, I think everybody with a heart wants to see the Lions go far, and everyone wants to see, let's be honest, the Lions and the Bills win the Super Bowl. Even no matter what your team is, you know, if you see one of those teams winning the Lombardi at the end of the year, you'll be like, you know what? That feels right. That feels correct. So I hope so. I genuinely hope so, because the Lions have been one of my favorite stories in the NFL for the last couple of years. Ben Raven covering the Detroit Lions beat writer for M Live. You can follow him on Twitter at Benjamin S. Raven. Ben, really a pleasure. Well, I don't know if you're going to travel over. Apparently, Windsor has some unbelievable pizza. That is renowned. Absolutely. Now, you have Detroit-style pizza. I don't know what you call the Windsor pizza, but maybe get on that Gordie Howe Bridge and you know, maneuver your way over for some delicious Windsor za.
0: Oh, I love Windsor. There's tomato sauce, a little sweeter. I love Harvey's, too. Don't worry. I'm in Windsor a lot.
1: There we go. There it is. Now we have to have him back now. Harvey's referee. Now we have to have him back. Ben, really a pleasure. Thank you so much for doing this. It was a great time, and hopefully we can do this again just around the bend.
0: Absolutely. Anytime. Thank you so much.
1: We need to come in very quickly off that. I didn't ask Ben if Eminem is acceptable for him, because Pete did not pick the radio edit version of this song.
2: Yes, I did.
1: But not the first time. Not the first time. Yeah, but that's why I'm talking a lot right now, to make sure that we're able to mask some of the terrible things that are being said.
2: Okay. Uh-huh,
1: yeah, I'm just letting you know.
2: I blew it.
1: It's fine. Again, this is an F at Friday. Now, there's a reason why we don't say what the F is for, because we don't want to get in trouble with the ZRDC. But just making sure we can chat over this. But yeah, the Lions, very interested to see. With the Vikings, who knows where the hell they are with Kyler Murray, but they still have, if you're looking at weapons, they're pretty close to the Lions outside of, obviously, Jahmyr Gibbs. You have the Bears with former Lions maniac Ben Johnson. You got the Packers. I actually think the Packers are going to finish last in that division. And Sean Campbell keels over wherever he is here on Melnick in the afternoon.
3: That is a hot take.
1: TSN,
3: I like it.
1: It's a very hot take. Very hot take. But coming up next, we're going to continue our going around the entirety of the National Football League to talk about a team that, look, let's be honest, not on anybody's radar. But when I said we're going to cover all 32 NFL training camps, I wasn't lying. Cam Ward, sophomore season. Is he the guy, or is he set to be a bust? We'll find out as we go into year two with the Tennessee Titans. Joe Rexroad joining us next here on Melnick in the afternoon on TSN 690. And then just a little bit later on, we're going to talk about those dastardly Packers with Dominique Yates coming up next here on Melnick in the afternoon over the next hour here on TSN 690.

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0: Welcome back inside Melnick in the afternoon on TSN 690. I'm John Still with Joey Elias and Peter Vriones. Is it going to be the three of us next week?
1: Monday and Tuesday, and then I'm back on morning show duties.
0: Oh, and who are we with?
2: Luca.
0: No, I'm just
2: And I think I'm here the week after that, too. That's my That'll be my last
0: There
2: week.
0: We go. This yeah. is We're going to be joined by a man right now who knows a little bit something about the summer radio musical chairs is like. He covers college sports at The Athletic. He is the co-host of Robbie and Rex Road on ESPN 102.5 The Game in Nashville. And he's here to talk to us about the upcoming Tennessee Titans season. He is one of our favorites. Joe Rex Road rejoining the show here on Melnick in the afternoon on TSN 690. Joe, how you doing?
3: I'm doing great, thanks. You really get put on the spot with the song, but I've just been like jamming some yacht rock lately, and I don't know, it just kind of felt right, you know. So that was nice to hear that in the background.
0: It felt like a panic choice. It felt like a panic choice because I was thinking we're going to Tennessee and we're listening to Chicago. I was like, it was a 180 from what I was expecting, Joe. That's all I will say. But I was grooving pretty good here in the studio, such to the extent that my co-host Joey said, "I think that's the first time I've seen you dance."
2: Yeah.
0: So thank you.
3: Nice. All right then.
0: Yeah, we're in the middle.
3: So it worked well.
0: There you go. We're in the middle of an effort Friday here in the summer times here on Melnick in the afternoon. Do you guys have as many musical chairs this time of year at 102.5 The Game?
3: Oh sure, of course. You've got people in and out on vacations and different people filling in, and then even when you don't have that, you have, okay, what the heck are we talking about today? You know, you have that stuff going on too. So I mean, the World Cup was timely this summer.
0: But yes.
3: Even at this point with the NFL, I mean, you get to, even at this point in camp, you know, it's like, okay, all right, we get it. Yay, football practice has started. I mean, or there's a preseason game with 5 minutes of football worth watching. You know, let's move on here.
0: That might be my favorite part so far is of the preseason is from day to day. Of course, it started with Carson Beck, who apparently is going to be a Hall of Famer because he played one preseason game for the Cardinals. And then my favorite one was Mendoza. So Mendoza, the first game, wow, look at him. He looks great against the Cardinals. And then last night it was like, look at him throwing a pick six. And it's like people are asking Kubiak, like, so what do you do now to help him out? And it's like, it's the second preseason game, for the love of God. Anyways, we need stuff to talk about in our lives here, especially when they're on the radio here on TSN 690. By the way, a belated happy National Radio Day to you, Joe Rex Road, and the people at 102.5 The Game from yesterday.
3: Thank you. Yes,
0: I don't know. I don't know who the Illuminati are who pick all the days in the world, but apparently yesterday was a happy National Radio Day. Joe, when we're talking about the Titans, it's difficult not to move past. Even though I can't wait to get into the Robert Saleh experience with Brian Daboll as well. I have a feeling that might be one of the more entertaining coaching duos in the National Football League. But it's hard to escape the obvious, which is first overall pick Cam Ward, who, you know, reports have said it's been a mixed bag so far at camp. It's been a mixed bag in preseason and in the preseason game as well. Cam Ward, year number two. What are kind of your thoughts, expectations? What are you hearing about what he's looked like in the early going here?
3: Yeah, well, it hasn't been great, and it was quite bad, actually, in the first preseason game against the 49ers, which, as you just pointed out, I mean, it's like you have to take that for what it is. He had a pretty good day today in a joint practice against the Seahawks, but that also included a pick six. So he moved the ball, was efficient, but he had, you know, a key mistake that could be the difference in a game. I mean, look, overall, it's been a little bit underwhelming. You know, last year, he did get better as the year went on, and actually he got better after they fired Brian Callahan. I don't know if that's a coincidence or not, but he grew, and the second half of the year was definitely better than the first. Then, you know, you saw struggles in the spring, accuracy issues, and missing some throws you have to make, but you're also changing systems. Like you said, Brian Daboll is now in as the offensive coordinator under Robert Saleh, so you have to You have to take that with a grain of salt. You have to take into account that, obviously, offensive line play has been really bad for the Tennessee Titans for years, and I do think that may be affecting them. That was one thing Robert Saleh said after the Niners game. It just looks like he's sped up. Like, his clock is going faster than it should. And, look, if you're him and you've been hit as much as he was last year, I mean, I get it, but that's just you have to get over that. So right now there's a little bit of concern, and I would say that this second preseason game is important. It's the first game in front of the home fans, and, you know, he needs to, one, quiet. I mean, I think a lot of the NFL analysts out there, including Dan Orlovsky yesterday, have kind of singled them out as maybe the biggest disappointment or one of the biggest disappointments of the first week of preseason ball. And I think for his own confidence, he needs to string together some plays and start moving forward here.
0: I guess the question is, you know, because Brian Daboll has been able to do this almost anywhere he's gotten, you know, the last year at times with Jackson Dart, obviously, you know, if we're going back to Josh Allen, but even to times with Daniel Jones with the Giants, is that this is a guy whose entire reputation is being able to get quarterbacks, and especially quarterbacks who can move into positions where they can make plays. What is kind of the general feeling amongst Titans fans, and what is kind of your feeling when it comes to Brian Daboll, where he can maybe iron out some of the things, or if it's not ironing out some of the deficiencies, maybe it's, you know, amplifying some of the strengths of Cam Ward?
3: Yeah, well, I love the hire, and he's impressive, and it's one of those things where if Cam takes a noticeable step this year, then you're probably talking about Brian Daboll being a head coach somewhere next year, and it won't take long. I mean, it's just such, you know, I don't think there's a more valued commodity right now than someone who can actually develop quarterbacks. And with Josh Allen, you're talking about a guy who came out of college, and I was like, this guy can't hit the broadside of a barn. I mean, what are you guys doing here? He's a great linebacker, and of course, he in a couple of years, he turns into a great player. I mean, that's obviously a huge feather in his cap. Like you said, Daniel Jones, he got the best football out of him, and then a lot of things didn't go well with the Giants, but that part of it has gone well. You mentioned moving well. I mean, that's one thing with Cam Ward is, you know, he's pretty slow. Now, he did lose 15 pounds or so, and he looks noticeably slimmer. So maybe moving a little bit better, but certainly, like, the run threat is not there like it is with those other two guys. But it's just about, you know, the accuracy thing is, that's where I think there's some comparison with Josh Allen. It just, his mechanics just don't seem to be consistent. Every once in a while, he'll do different arm slots and sidearm. You know, Matt Stafford does that too, but they're all lasers exactly where that you want them to go. And with Cam Ward, it's just, he just misses some passes, some layups that you just have to figure out settling down those feet and consistently hitting the strike zone. And so far, that hasn't happened. I mean, that's one side of it. And then, of course, with Daboll, you've got to, you know, you've got to mold the offense around him and make him comfortable. And I think he'll do that. I mean, I think that process is underway, and I think that will go well. But there's still just some of it is just like whatever system you're in, whoever your coach is, like, you know, there's a bubble screen. Like, you know, just get the ball to him and don't throw it 100 miles an hour. Or, you know, like, this is just a simple, easy access throw. You can't miss that one, and it happens too often.
2: Joe, I'm going to ask you, just because we're talking about the quarterback here, you know, the Titans really invested in the wide receiver position in the offseason, right? They got Wandale Robinson 4 years now. They got Tate with the number 4 pick. And then you team them up with Ridley and Dyke and, you know, all the other veterans. Does this help them in the sense that they have more veterans? And how does that help Cam Ward or whoever else is going to play quarterback?
3: Yeah, no, absolutely. I think it's, you know, of course, they've been searching since they made the terrible trade of A.J. Brown to the Philadelphia Eagles, the trade that really, you know, cost former GM John Robinson his job and really eventually got Mike Vrabel fired. So they've been searching and they've been struggling, and Wandale Robinson's a really good signing. Obviously played with Daboll and the Giants. He's going to get the ball a lot. He's just your classic slot guy who is kind of an extension of the run game, but he will he'll be a very good friend to Cam Ward. And Carnell Tate, I was not huge on the pick. I just thought it was a little bit of a reach where they picked him. You know, I thought he was more like a around 8-9 type of player. But you know what? If he's the best receiver and you badly need one, and so far he has absolutely looked apart. I think Carnell Tate suffered a little bit from comparison to, you know, his teammate Jeremiah Smith, who could be the number one pick next year, who's just an incredible talent at Ohio State. But Carnell Tate, in his own right, is a very good player. So he's been exciting. And like you said, some of those other guys, Io Manor, you know, Gunnar Helm and Chim Dike, those guys are all rookies last year. And Io Manor in particular has looked the part. They still have Calvin Ridley. So, yeah, the pass-catching situation is pretty good and quite improved from last year to this year.
0: And then into the backfield, you know, to your point, I guess this goes hands in hands with what you were saying about the offensive line, where, you know, there are some names, some talented players that people would know. But at the same time, you know, when you – no disrespect to a guy like Tony Pollard, but you're like, I'm not entirely sure what the running game is going to be able to give with that offensive line as well. And, you know, in fairness, Tony Pollard not exactly known as kind of a premier back in the National Football League. So how much do those go hand in hand? And knowing what you know about Brian Daboll and kind of the offense he wants to run, where he does like to have the quarterback have the ball in his hands, he does like to throw the ball all over the yard. Is it possible that this O-line can hold up enough so that Cam Ward doesn't get banged around?
3: Yeah, well, I think the run game is a big part of that, and that's one thing that was good against the Niners. And granted, a lot of backups on that field for the 49ers in that game. You know, the Titans, I think, have a run blocking offensive line. You know, J.C. Latham, it's a huge year for him, third year player, number 7 pick, started on the left side, has switched to the right side. Then they have a rookie from Arkansas, Fernando Carmona, who has kind of won the right guard job. And they, you know, even today too, like really physically pushing people around. And I think that's going to be a big part of this team having success, if it hasn't, is running the ball, some play action off that, and probably having to win, you know, like defensive games. You know, Robert Saleh, you know, we know we can put together a good defense, but if you do run the ball effectively, and Pollard's a good player, and Tyjae Spears is a pretty good player. We'll see. They did draft Nick Singleton at Penn State, and I thought that was a crafty pick where they got him. Now, he's a little bit banged up right now, but anybody who watched him at Penn State, I mean, he was a 5-star recruit coming out of high school. Like, big-time talent. Could be a surprise for the Titans, but they got to run the ball, and that gives the offensive line, you know, as much help as you can, because the pass protection is still a big question. Dan Moore, the left tackle, he's okay, but they're going to have to replace him soon. They need Latham to establish himself this year as a guy who, you know, is going to be a reliable starter. And they just paid Peter Skoronski, their left guard, made him the highest paid guard ever. I mean, that's how it always works, right? Whoever the last guy is to sign the big deal, but he's a tremendous player. But it's still a question. You know, they didn't get who they wanted to. They were trying to go out there and sign a center in the offseason and kind of got outbid for some guys. And so I think if they can run it, you know, that just takes a lot of heat off you and puts you in more 3rd and 3, 3rd and 4 than 3rd and 7 and 8.
0: It's Melnick in the afternoon here on TSN 690. I'm John Still with Joey Elias and Peter Vrionis in conversation with Joe Rexroad, co-host of Robbie and Rexroad on ESPN 102.5 The Game, talking all things Tennessee Titans. All right, to the defense. I mean, I guess you could call the Titans kind of the ultimate coach-up team, because that's what they've gone with here, is that Brian Daboll, great coach. You know, Robert Saleh, great defensive coach. He gets a second crack at being a head coach in the NFL. And I guess let's start from the position of real need here. And again, PFF is not everything, but PFF a few days ago grading out that the Titans had the 30th out of 32nd secondaries in the National Football League going into the 2026-27 season. Is there enough talent in your mind on this defensive side of the ball that Robert Saleh can coach them up to an acceptable level?
3: Well, they're going to need to really dominate up front to help those guys. And those guys looked really bad against. I mean, everybody talks about Cam Ward, but I think Cordell Flott, you know, the free agent corner, one of the two they signed, along with Alante Taylor, he was torched against the Niners. And that was in the joint practice and in the game. So, and now he has responded. You know, we'll see. There's definitely some side-eyeing going on there. Alante Taylor's been okay. You know, they have Amani Hooker. He's been there a long time. You do worry a little bit about him fading a little bit, and also he's had some injury issues. There's a lot of excitement about Kevin Winston Jr., who was a rookie last year out of Penn State, but coming off ACL, you know, that he suffered his last year at Penn State. So he was kind of – last year was kind of a get acclimated year, and he's flying around, and he looks like a guy who's going to be possibly a core player for the Titans, you know, moving forward. But – I don't know if they have enough with that secondary. They're gonna, like I said, they don't have great edge players either. They have some good edge players. They have some young edge players that they've picked high. A first round pick, Keldrick Falk, this last draft, Femi Oladejo, second round last year. But the strength of the team is Jeff Simmons and John Franklin Myers inside up front, and that's where they hope to dominate and just make everything easier on everyone else by getting that interior push and, you know, giving those guys in the secondary less time to cover. I mean, like I said, Robert Saleh, I mean, he has been very impressive as a defensive coordinator and even as with his defenses as a head coach. Last year with the Niners, they had, of course, terrible injuries, and some of the numbers were bad, but they still found a way to keep the score down and get red zone stops. And I thought it was a really impressive, you know, coaching year for him, which is a big part of why he got another opportunity to be a head coach. But yeah, the secondary itself, definitely some questions, and in particular with Cordell Flott.
0: And then Joe, last one for you is, you know, we've spoken to some teams who we know are going to be at the bottom of the standings. You know, we know what the very clear objective is for teams like the Browns, for the Jets. You know, it's all looking ahead to 2027. This is different because, you know, at least on paper, there's a first overall pick in the building at the most important position in the organization. They've got, you know, a really good head coach, at least if you talk about it systematically, both on offense and on defense. What is, in your mind, success for the Titans this year? As they, you know, we understand the process that they're in right now, and I'm not entirely sure, you know, what the general manager or ownership has communicated as to, you know, how long they think this is going to take. But in your mind and in the minds of Titans fans, what do you think, you know, you could hang your hat on when we get to April that this would be a successful year for them?
3: You know, the biggest thing to me, you can go 3-14 again if Cam Ward's really good and you lost a bunch of close games and maybe lost some shootouts, you know. It's Cam Ward. If he doesn't start to look like the number one pick, then one, you botch that. And so then you look at the GM, Mike Borgonzi, who hasn't been here long and has done some other good things. But given the way Amy Adams Strunk has gone about her business in recent years, you'd have to look at him and say, yeah, you know, maybe get a couple boxes put near your office at least just in case, man. Like, I mean, it's just the reality of this franchise. So, I mean, Cam Ward looking like, okay, he doesn't have to be a superstar, but looking like, okay, that's a guy who can be your long-term starter. That's a guy you feel good about in 2027 when you're opening a new stadium, introducing him to the crowd. So that, to me, is what it's about. Yes, you absolutely, at some point, you need to win more football games around here. There's no question. So, I mean, if they can get to 6-7, can they be on the screen when they show here in the hunt in the playoffs, like in December, you know? I mean, it's been a while. Like, just to have a little bit more competitiveness. But I still would say, like, a 9-8, terrific defensive team, you know, surprisingly good, but with bad Cam Ward is still worse than like a bad record and he's great or good or pretty good. I mean, it's just so the organization so hinges on him right now. So that's to me first, second, and third priority.
0: First five games, they've got the Eagles, the Giants, the Ravens, the Texans, and, of course, it starts September 13th with, I think, my favorite under-the-radar game of the opening weekend. It is Monsieur mm-hmm. Saleh. Mr. Saleh versus his former team, the Jets, and he's already come out and he said, "Yeah, of course I want to beat the ass of the New York Jets. Of course, that's what I want. I love that."
3: And me too. I mean, if we really gave him truth serum and got some Woody Johnson stories going, I mean, that'd be even better. But yeah, there's no doubt he needs that one. He does not need the Jets to come in here and beat him in his debut with the Titans, that's for sure.
0: Yeah, there you go. He could hang his hat on that for at least a couple of weeks if they're able to get off the mat against the Jets. Joe Rexrode, give him a follow on Twitter at Joe Rexrode, R-E-X-R-O-D-E, College Sports at The Athletic, as well as, of course, co-host of Robbie and Rexrode, on ESPN 102.5 The Game in Nashville. Joe, always a pleasure doing this. Thank you so much for taking the time. And, hey, I think everyone hopes I have a feeling Carnell Tate is going to be one of those sneaky players taken a little bit later in fantasy as a potential number one receiver. And so maybe on that respect, I'm sure a lot of people want to see Cam Ward and the Titans succeed this season. But thanks for taking the time, Joe. Appreciate it.
3: Okay, guys. Great talking to you. Thanks a lot.

0: What is yacht rock?
1: I'm not really sure, but yeah. There's a lot of documentaries about it.
0: Are there really?
1: Yeah. I know Christopher Cross is considered yacht rock.
0: I don't even know what that is. What was that?
1: Christopher Cross?
0: Christopher Cross.
1: Sailing, Think of Laura, which was actually written for General Hospital.
2: I got the AI overview here.
0: Well, this can't be good.
2: Yacht rock is a broad, highly melodic style of soft rock that dominated FM radio from the mid-1970s to the mid-1980s. Jazz-infused chord structures.
0: Huh.
2: Smooth sound. Musical sophistication. The origin of the name.
0: But why yacht rock?
3: That's what I mean. Where's the yacht in here? Anyways, the only band I know that's yacht rock is Hall & Oates.
1: Which is weird.
3: Like a Duran Duran yacht rock?
1: No. But yeah, even Hall & Oates' yacht rock is very bizarre to me.
3: Interesting. This certainly given it the full jazz connotation with the trumpet just being smoked here in the background on Melnick in the Afternoon on TSN 690. But always a pleasure speaking to Joe Rexrode out in Nashville. Coming up next, we go to the smallest fan base in the National Football League, and yet they're everywhere. Green Bay Packers fans. Dominique Yates of the Milwaukee Journal Sentinel, who covers the Packers, joining us next here on Melnick in the Afternoon on TSN 690. And we'll see. Are the Packers going to come in last in the North, or do I not know what I'm talking about? Entirely possible here on Melnick in the Afternoon on TSN 690.
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5: 20 westbound Asoka Turcotte to Norman, eastbound side between the 13 and the Ville St. Pierre interchange. 13 south, volume Hickmore down to the 20. 13 north, you're busy from the Tecan up to the Bisson Bridge. Northbound to Cowrie, very slow. It's slank. Southbound side, you are busy top third. Outbound Mercier backing into the Ville St. Pierre interchange. Outbound Champlain from Turcotte. A new phase of retirement living at Chartwell of Prescott and Vaudreuil-Dorion. 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I'm Robin Flynn from the CJD 800 Traffic Center.
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20: Montreal's mayor says the city's police officers will be equipped with body cams. 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

0: Welcome back. Inside Melnick in the afternoon on TSN 690. I'm John Still with Joey Elias and Peter Vrionis. Happy birthday, wherever he is, to Joe Strummer. Born in Ankara, Turkey. Would have been 74 years old today. Where are the Clash for you guys in terms of rock and roll influences?
1: They're high up there. I mean, if it wasn't for the Clash, where would punk rock be?
0: Yeah. Couldn't have the Sex Pistols keeping that going. Too, how would I call this?
1: Well, you never knew when it was going to end for them.
0: Not focused enough. Not focused enough.
1: Well, they were focused on other things.
0: Were they ever?
1: Yeah.
0: That is Joey Elias with Peter Vrionis. I'm John Still. And you know what? Our next guest is, another one of our favorites. As he's joining us for the second year in a row. And he is joining us to tell us why the most loved team in the National Football League is going to have themselves a great season, and that is Dominique Yates, Packers reporter for the Milwaukee Journal Sentinel. Dominique, very much glad to have you back on the show. How you doing?
2: Hey, I'm doing well. Thank you so much for having me. I appreciate it.
0: Oh, absolutely. We are very excited for the upcoming National Football League season. We were talking a little bit Detroit Lions a little bit earlier on. I said something borderline blasphemous, but I'm not going to say this right off the bat because we're going to get to it in just a little bit, Dominique. But, the Packers, they're the Packers. They've moved on from kind of this, you know, wide receiver, this wide receiver roulette that they've been going through over the last couple of years. They've kind of more focused down the wide receiver room. I mean, your feelings early on in training camp about a Packers team that last year, after the Micah Parsons trade, everyone was crowning as the NFC champions, and now it feels like, once again, you're back to square one in the deepest division in football.
2: Yeah, it's very interesting. This team, they still have plenty of talent. You know, there's no question about that, but I mean, the way the season ended last year, the big question being asked throughout the offseason, and it will continually be a question, is, you know, can this team finish? Can they, you know, dig down and make those plays when it matters, whether it's get off the field on third down or, you know, put a drive together offensively and go score or, you know, make their kicks in crucial situations? So those are a lot of questions that obviously you can't really answer them during camp. And you know, they've had moments where the offense has looked good in practice and the defense, you know, played better. So it's going to be interesting to see how they put it all together. And there's still some unanswered questions about this team and some positions, and they'll be able to answer those pretty soon.
0: What is the biggest unanswered question for you when we go into this Packers season?
2: Offensively, it starts with the offensive line. Obviously, they've still been dealing with injuries. They're still trying to get Zach Bakobuele healthy, and when he's back, you know, you'll see him at right tackle. And since he's been out, they've been moving guys around. Anthony Belton, who I thought would be the right guard, he's been practicing at tackle, and he's really struggled this camp. And he was a guy coming back that second year I thought would take a jump, but you just haven't seen that in practice. At center, Sean Ryan has been solid, and Jordan Morgan at left tackle, he's had a good camp. But again, it goes down to, can he do it in the game and play consistently? You know, they moved him around a lot last year, and it just really kind of hurt his growth. So, you know, it's all going to come down to him at left tackle. And then at left guard, it's Aaron Banks. You know, he's also been dealing with injuries and not really sure his situation. They're slowly getting him back into practice. But Jagger Burton and Jacob Monk are two guys that have kind of come in and really pushed for not only playing time but starting spots. So the offensive line is still a work in progress, and it really struggled last year. So, you know, as big a year as Jordan Love could have, or the receivers with Christian Watson, Jaden Reed, and Matthew Golden, as well as Tucker Kraft when he gets back, you can say it doesn't matter how many weapons they have if they don't have a line that can protect Jordan Love and also create running lanes for the running back. So I'm really interested in the offensive line, and then defensively, you know, not sure what's going to come of corners. So those are two things that really I'm curious about heading into the season.
0: Feels like almost every team in the division is has some question marks offensive line wise. So we'll see if maybe some of the really good pass rushers can get after it. But how about some of those weapons, especially in the receiving game? You know, getting Tucker Kraft back to go through last year and having to deal with the injuries to Tucker Kraft and Micah Parsons. I mean, there's only so much you can really do if you are the Green Bay Packers, especially Kraft, who looked like he was on his way to, you know, maybe the best season by any tight end in the NFL last year. But what do you make, and what has Matt LaFleur spoken about in terms of, you know, the decision to streamline that wide receiver group that at times felt very, very bloated, and now it really feels like they've zoned in, to your point, on Watson, Reed, and a second-year season from Matthew Golden, and moving on from a couple other players. What's kind of the thought process in your mind, and what have they kind of said about going with really three wide receivers instead of this kind of rotating door of five or six?
2: The feeling, at least right now on paper, it's one of those adding by subtracting, if you know, because Dontayvion Wicks and Matt and Romeo Doubs moving on. Like you said, it was just one too many mouths to feed. So now that you can kind of go into a season and Jordan Love knows, okay, Christian Watson, Jaden Reed, Matthew Golden, you kind of prioritize them in the receiver room, especially because, you know, Matthew Golden is a guy that last year he looked like better than anyone in camp, made some phenomenal catches. His route running is crisp. You know, he just did all the things that you would want to see from a receiver, but because of all the guys that they had, and then he also battled some injuries, you really didn't get to see a lot of him until the playoff game in Chicago, where, you know, he had one of the more impressive, you know, catch and run touchdowns of the whole season. So, you know, if they can find a way to get the ball in his hands consistently, good things can happen, as well as Christian and Jaden. And then, you know, Tucker Kraft, he's looked great since he came back. You know, he's been dealing with the ACL and went through the surgery. And he said that the doctor said, like, his knee looks almost perfect. And, I mean, I haven't had reason to argue that since he's returned doing some 11-on-11 team activities. And he said that before he went down with his injury, he was the best tight end in football. And some of the things he did, especially that game in Pittsburgh or against the Commanders at Lambeau, you know, it's hard to dispute that. So as long as he proves that he's still Tucker Kraft, you know, again, he's a guy that they really need to prioritize offensively. So as long as that group stays healthy and contributes, you can feel confident that they can have a big year. But even if they, you know, have an injury here or there, the coaches feel confident that a guy, Savion Williams, going into year two, can be productive. And they always like Bo Melton, who's the veteran. So, you know, right now it feels like they have a good, you know, rhythm into what they want to do in the passing game.
0: The other question for me in the passing game is, I'm sure you've heard, Dominique, because it's been making the rounds around the National Football League, you know, the 12, the 13 personnel, you know, it feels like, you know, Sean McVay last year with the Rams, now everyone wants to play 13 personnel, and yet, you know, there's not maybe a whole lot of teams who can play that. In my mind, one of those teams that stands out is the Packers, because yes, Tucker Kraft is a great tight end, but so is, you know, I think Luke Musgrave deserves a lot more credit for the kind of quality tight end that he could be. Has there been any adaptations in the way that, you know, you think that Matt LaFleur is going to call this offense, or maybe, you know, some of the permutations of having some different looks on the offensive side of things? Is Matt LaFleur one of the great young offensive minds in the NFL?
2: To be honest, that's a really good question. It's hard to answer that right now because Luke Musgrave has been out with an injury. It's like a neck injury that he's been dealing with, so you just haven't really seen him in practice at all, and not really sure what's going to come of that. So they've been really thin, just in particular at tight end. And, I mean, you can throw in running back. Those are two positions I'm not too sure about because Josh Jacobs, not even talking about, you know, the legal, you know, side of things. He's been dealing with, I believe it's a groin injury. So they've slowly been trying to get him back into the mix, as well as Marshawn Lloyd, who's had a lot of injuries. So as far as, you know, what all they'll be able to do offensively, it's, I guess it's a little too early to tell. But if they have, you could say, those weapons, I think for Tucker Kraft especially, making sure he's not just a check down guy and hope that he can have some yards after the catch, you know, using him, you know, kind of like George Kittle is used, how Travis Kelce is used. Put him out, have him run routes, because he said he wants to show that he's not just the check down guy, that he can really show how, you know, he's a well-rounded tight end. So, yeah, he's a guy that I think that, you know, LaFleur has the opportunity to be creative. But it comes down to, for me, if the offensive line can block to allow Kraft not to just go down on the line and block and really be able to spread things out.
0: And then the last one on the offense, because I do find the defense very, very interesting, is about, of course, the quarterback, Jordan Love. When Jordan Love is going, Dominique, I'm sure you'd agree, he looks like one of the five best passers of the football in the National Football League. He has games where you're just like, wow, it's unbelievable what he's able to do out there. And yet it does feel like there's two, three, four games there where you see a couple interceptions, a little bit more happy feet from him. You know, he's gotten paid. He's clearly he's the guy in Green Bay. There's no doubt about that. But in your mind, does it feel like there's another level he can get to consistency-wise?
2: It feels like it. I mean, and you mentioned it. When Jordan Love is on, I think about that Pittsburgh game as well. I mean, and Thanksgiving in Detroit, when he is locked in, you know, he's as good as any quarterback in the NFL. I mean, I think he is a top 10 quarterback in the league. The next step for him is, you know, obviously they'll talk about having more success in the playoffs, but, you know, when it's crunch time, when it's, you know, 2 minutes and the offense needs to go down the field and score, you know, what will you do? Can you deliver? You know, you can think about the games like last year in Cleveland where he threw an interception, you know, so that's going to be the next step for him. And Packers fans have been spoiled today because before Jordan Love, it was Brett Favre and Aaron Rodgers, two of the best.
0: Yes, we know. Yes, we know, Dominique. Oh, God, it's painful. It's painful for the rest of us.
2: Exactly. So, you know, not that Jordan Love hasn't had some of those moments, but on a consistent basis, you know, we haven't seen that. So that's really the next step for him. But, I mean, you see the stats, they're there. You know, he's, you could say, a statistician's dream because his numbers are so good, and he doesn't get sacked and he doesn't turn the ball over. So, you know, if he can prove that he is clutch, just like the guys that came before him and really the elite quarterbacks in the NFL right now, I mean, there's no stopping Jordan Love.
0: It's Melnick in the Afternoon here on TSN 690. I'm John Still with Joey Elias and Peter Vrionis in conversation with Dominique Yates, who covers the Packers for the Journal Sentinel. All right, go ahead, Pete.
3: Yeah, just want to ask you about Micah Parsons, because going into his first season with Green Bay, there was a lot of talk about pairing him up with Rashawn Gary and how scary that could be for potential O-lines looking to defend that. But Rashawn Gary makes his way to Dallas now, and then Micah Parsons, so I wouldn't say he's in the same situation as he was in Dallas later on in his tenure there, but he's going to have a lot more attention focused in on him. What kind of season are you expecting him to have in return from a knee injury?
2: It's going to be interesting to see, because this will be the second offseason where he hasn't had a training camp. Last year, you know, at the end with Dallas, he, you know, had the back injury, and he came to Green Bay late and they had him on a snap count. And obviously you can expect something similar to that when he comes back, which could possibly be week six against Dallas. But, you know, as long as, similar to Tucker Kraft, as long as he can prove that he is still, you know, one of the best players in the league, you know, you can still see him. You know, it wouldn't be crazy if he still was able to get double-digit sacks, even with missing some games because of how great he is. And, you know, you kind of watch him move around a little bit. He kind of works out to the side, and he does his own therapy and some of his own training. And, you know, he's looked fine. You know, he's moved around well. There's been moments where they had a softball game close to Green Bay in Appleton. Jordan Love hosted it, and Michael was out there. He didn't play, but he was, like, pitching. And then the ball was hit close to him, and he was, like, running and bending over to pick it up. And everybody's like, hold on, slow down a little bit. But I guess that's a sign he feels pretty good, right? So, you know, I think that, yeah, when he's back into the mix, you know, he just completely changes the game, and so many players around him can thrive off that.
0: I wonder how many episodes he drops a week on that podcast of his. It pops up on my feed all the time with Micah Parsons. But the real question I want to ask Dominique is moving away from Jeff Hafley. Well, not moving away. Jeff Hafley moves away from the Green Bay Packers. He goes to be the head coach of the Miami Dolphins. You know, I think a lot of people, you know, we spoke about it last year about kind of how celebrated or, you know, how interested they were to see him come in from Boston College. He seemingly does some really good work on the defense side of things, and now it's Jonathan Gannon, you know, Eagles fans, most, you know, hot and cold defensive coordinator of recent memory, and after, you know, being fired by the Cardinals. Defensively, what was your initial reaction to Gannon getting the job in Green Bay, and do you think that, you know, in terms of the personnel and what Hafley did last year, do you think that it's a good fit?
2: Right now, it does feel like a good fit. Yeah, I did a lot of digging into Jonathan Gannon when his name first came up. And really, I looked at not only his career working in defense, but looked at his time in Philadelphia as the defensive coordinator there when the Eagles went to the Super Bowl. And, you know, it seems like he finds a way to allow his star players to thrive, especially up front, getting his guys in one-on-one situations and allow them to get pressure on the quarterback. Javon Hargrave is a guy that the Packers brought in, and one of his best seasons in the NFL was when he had Gannon as the defensive coordinator in Philly. You see a lot of blitzing. You see guys really moving along and safeties going up to the line, and it seems like it allows a lot of the weapons that the Packers have defensively. It seems like it benefits them. I look at a guy like Edrian Cooper, who is just a really, really good linebacker. But you didn't really get to see a lot of blitzing and a lot of creativity from him last year because

0: help with this group. So, yeah, you know, it seems like these guys will be able to benefit from it. Even in a small sample in the preseason game in Pittsburgh, Lucas Van Ness was able to get a sack and a tackle on a run play, and he's had a really good camp. Brenton Cox Jr. is another guy that's been around. He's had a really strong camp. So you throw in those guys and Devontae Wyatt. I mean, there's a lot of pieces on this defense. So, you know, it's going to be very fascinating to see how Gannon puts them all together and allows them to create plays.
1: And finally, last one for you, Dominique. When we look at that secondary that you were speaking about, where it feels like there's a couple holes, what exactly has you a little bit troubled as to what they could do or what the Packers are trying to do in the defensive backfield?
0: Well, you know, it's still early-ish. You know, we still have a few weeks away till that week one game. But it feels like, at least from my observations, that they just don't know who their starters are going to be out there right now. For me, I think a lock is Brandon Cisse, the rookie who came in. And, I mean, he's looked really good. He's looked the part. He's, you know, been able to make some plays, have some interceptions, and he's battled with Christian Watson, who is a talented receiver as well, which is a good kind of early test to see what he's capable of, and he's really stepped up to the challenge. But other than that, you know, we're not really sure. Keyshawn Nixon, he's been around, but he's been kind of been moving up and down on the depth chart. One day he's been practicing with the twos and walkthroughs. The other day he was with the threes. So, you know, not really sure what they're doing there. He even said in the locker room, he's like, he guess he's being punished because he's been moving around right now. And they also have Brandon St. Juste, who they brought in during the offseason. You know, he's had some good moments, but he hasn't really been challenged as much, so I'm still not really sure what type of player he is. And then Carrington Valentine, he's been dealing with an injury. And then as Packers fans remember, well, last season, you know, he struggled, and, you know, he just hasn't proved that he can be a willing, capable tackler, which Matt LaFleur said he wants to see from his corners. So, you know, that's a group I'm not really sure what's going to happen with them, but as long as they can find two solid corners who can just, you know, play smart assignment football, you know, they'll be fine instead of a lot of the penalties that Nixon had and some of the, you know, just dumb plays that they had from the secondary. Because if they can be solid, they'll be fine, because it seems like the pass rush is going to be there, especially when Parsons comes back. So that's a group that is kind of a big question mark for me defensively, and it's really the only one. So they can find two guys that can step up to the challenge. I think they'll be just fine.
1: Benjamin St. Juste, Montreal's own, of course, with the Green Bay Packers. So curious to see what he can do there. The Packers starting the season against the Vikings, and then they face the Jets, Falcons, Bucks, and then an enormous matchup against the Chicago Bears in week number 5. Dominique, we were talking Lions a little bit earlier on. In your mind, in the balance of power of the NFC North, where do the Packers shake out for you?
0: It's early to tell, but hey, I'll go ahead and say right now I think they will be able to win the NFC North. I think as long as they can get healthy. I think as long as they can get healthy at the right time, I think that they'll be right there. You know, the Bears, I think they'll obviously be in the mix with Caleb Williams, but I'm not too sure because they pretty much lived off of takeaways. And it's fool's gold to think that they'll have 30-plus takeaways that next season, and you know, quite frankly, they got lucky in a lot of those games, you know, not going to sugarcoat it, and, you know, maybe they'll still be there. I think they will be in the mix, but, you know, it wouldn't be shocking if they took a small step back. And Detroit, you kind of mentioned earlier, you know, still some questions on the offensive line. Obviously, they have great running backs. Jared Goff is playing really well, but, you know, it'll be a toss-up for them. And for the Vikings, it's all going to come down to Kyler Murray, and who knows if he'll be able to, you know, lead that offense. So, you know, there's a lot of parity in the NFC North. And, you know, right now I think the Packers will be able to find a way to get it done. But if they lose to Minnesota, call me back going into week 2.
1: Yeah, I was going to say, that all of a sudden is a big, big game against the Vikings. I don't know. I just feel like it's going to work out with Kyler Murray and the Vikings. I don't, and I'm not even a big Kyler guy. I just, you know. He can't be as bad as J.J. McCarthy. Anyways, Dominique Yates covering the Packers for the Milwaukee.

0: Milwaukee Journal Sentinel. You can give him a follow on Twitter at RealDYates. Always a pleasure doing this, Dominique. And yeah, expect that phone call after week one for sure. Thank you.
1: Thank you so much. Take care.

0: didn't want to upset Dominique with my Packers are going to be the worst team in the NFC North. I'm a pure coward.
1: He went the complete opposite
0: totally
1: way.
0: Chickened out. Yeah. Well, in fairness, he's there. So if I had to choose which of the opinions to go with, then not mine.
1: He could have been in Alaska. I would have taken his opinion over yours.
0: My goodness.
1: No, I'm kidding.
0: My Lord.
1: I'm kidding. It's just, it's a thing.
0: Eat yourself a dumpling
1: It's a thing.
2: You know
1: we
2: what
1: got
2: it is?
1: Going
2: he's
1: on.
2: Mad because he got the lamest
0: How could he be lame?
2: He got the lamest fortune in the fortune.
1: It was terrible.
2: It was the worst thing ever.
0: Well, we'll get to that after the break. And how could Pete be upset? He's got a Snickers from you.
2: Yeah.
0: He got some noodles. He's happy.
1: No, I'm not
0: he's
1: upset.
0: He's eating food.
1: It's just a shtick that we got going on.
0: Is it a shtick?
1: That we got going
0: is
1: on.
0: Is it a shtick?
1: Yes.
0: All right.
1: Yes.
0: Well,
2: really? I bought you a Snickers for no reason?
1: No. That I am actually very hungry at this point of the show. So thank you.
0: Oh, I was going to say, so now, again?
1: No.
0: My Lord.
1: But so thank you for that, Joey. But it's the shtick, you know, John.
0: Nothing like eating a Snickers right before a delicious Chinese meal. That's the way you're supposed to eat food.
1: I heard you were supposed to eat dessert before the meal.
0: Well,
1: because it digests quicker.
0: Is that a Greek thing, or is that just a real
1: Robert Lewandowski actually eats his dessert before his
0: really?
1: Dinner.
0: Really? Yes. Fascinating. We are going to talk a little bit of some football in just a little bit here on Melnick in the Afternoon on TSN 690, as we already have a final in the Premier League as the PL getting underway today. But coming up next, I do apologize. Aaron Ward being sworn in as the Supreme Chief of Justice in Slovakia at the moment. So he's unable to join us because he is playing in this Zdeno Chara testimonial. But we are going to ask you to send in your questions for AAA Friday. Instead, it is JJP Friday. John Joe Pete. Text into 11690. Doesn't roll off the tongue the same way. Text into 11690 any question you have whatsoever, and we'll try and answer it. Not with, obviously, the terrific stories that Aaron Ward has, but we'll do our best on an effort Friday here on Melnick in the Afternoon on TSN 690. Then we'll look ahead to the weekend that will be in the world of sports. Of course, CF Montreal in action, trying to sell out Stade Saputo. And as well, you have got the Premier League. Football is back. After all of a few months away from the World Cup, that's coming up next over the final hour here on Melnick in the Afternoon on TSN 690.
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4: Westbound side of the Metropolitan, we have a truck stalled at Saint-Michel right now. You're backing to Ray Lawson. Once you get past that stall, it opens up and then slows again from Saint-Laurent to Decarie. Eastbound side, you're busy Côte de Liesse to Saint-Laurent. Northbound Decarie, slow its length. Southbound side, top third. 20 westbound volume from Turcot to Norman. Eastbound side between the 13 and Ville-Saint-Pierre. 13 south Ville's in Hickmore down to the 20. There's no shortcut for saving time, but saving money is simple. 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I'm Robin Flynn from the CJD 800 Traffic Center.
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0: Black Keys bringing us back inside Melnick in the afternoon. I'm John Still with Joey Elias and Peter Vrionis. Final hour of the week. Guys, we made it. I bought an enormous bottle of Canadian Club for the weekend that is about to be. I was trying to find my drink. Not really my drink. So a few years ago, we went to Buffalo for a Bills game. I think this is the game that I told you that I woke up in the stadium in the third quarter. Like, I have no idea how I got in there. There were two quarters that had been played, and I was like, what? Genuinely, I have no idea what happened in the first two quarters. I don't know how people genuinely got me in there.
1: Was it a snow game?
0: No. Oh, luckily, okay. It was nice. Okay. If it would have been a snow game, I might have like done a Danny Christo and lost like a toe or something. It would have been a real issue. But no, so I found myself in the third quarter. Why? Because we had gone to one of the cheap places you can go to in New York to get some alcohol, and we found an Irish whiskey called Tullamore Dew, which is delicious. I love the whiskey, hence, you know, my incapacitation. But it is challenging to find in this current climate and environment. So I was looking around trying to find it. And then while I was at the SAQ, I asked the guy to look up where he is. And he's like, well, you can go to Anjou. And I was like, never. I will never go to Anjou. So I bought CC. So I'm going to be having Ryan Gingers the whole weekend.
2: Until somebody offers you another beverage, and then you'll be like, yeah, let me try one of those.
0: Well, I also bought some Smirnoff alcohol concoction because as birdie juice, because usually we would get Pink Whitney, but, you know, we're elbows up here, and we want it to stay elbows up. I wouldn't have bought Pink Whitney even if this stupid trade deal does actually go through. By the way, this whole terrorist thing, I mean, guys, you know this guy's going to wake up on Tuesday and just, you know, light this whole thing on fire. So, you know, you could try and say that this is going to go well, but come on. Have we been asleep for like 2 years here? Anyways, all this to say,
2: I woke up in the third quarter.
0: Yeah, so I found me a Smirnoff vodka that has some kind of flavoring of some kind. So those are my contributions to the weekend as the boys get after a little bit.
2: I never had the flavored vodkas, and I'm a vodka drinker. I like vodka.
0: Do you?
2: Yeah, that's my drink.
0: I'm not a big vodka guy.
2: It's my drink, no. And again, not any, no, you know, I miss my Tito's. I know it's elbows up, but that's really good vodka from the States, so yeah, been not drinking.
0: A couple of texts coming in here before we get to JJP Friday, because Aaron's not here, AAA Friday. Aaron is becoming the newest exhibit in the Bratislava Zoo. So he is unable to join us today in Slovakia. Aaron, I'm sure, will have quite some stories to tell us on Monday. Very much looking forward to that, as I just saw that Zdeno Chara's game just came to an end. So very curious to see what his weekend is going to be like. Couple texts coming in here. Not so much a question, but more of an observation. For all the hate that Corey Pramann gets, he actually accomplished something incredible this week. He got people to finally start agreeing with Lucas Scott. I never thought I would see the day. Emil, outstanding text. Thank you.
2: Emil, why do you bring up that guy's name again? It was such a calm day.
0: It is a calm day. Yeah, we're not doing this again.
2: Thank God.
0: Not only that, we did it for like a half an hour yesterday. Like, we got to keep this on the rails a little bit.
2: It was hilarious.
0: Even on an effort Friday. And here we go. They use the word yacht to joke about the ultra smooth, wealthy, and breezy Southern California studio pop lifestyle of late 70s and early 1980s artists like Christopher Cross and Toto. See, right there, when you say Toto, I'm not going to like it. I'm not going to. And it's nothing against Toto. It's the fact that everyone has remade that song about 10,000 times. If
2: Which
0: I
2: one?
0: Hear one more person remake Africa, I am just going to lose it. Genuinely.
3: It is catchy.
0: Yes, but do we need a new version every 3 years? Do we need that? Is that something that we as a society are begging for?
2: Well, I mean, we haven't had an original idea. Look at everything coming out of Hollywood.
0: Fair point.
2: You know, it's all being redone. And
0: but then people have started going back to the movies. I don't know what's going on. All the kids, all the youngins. God, I am getting really into unk territory. Eh? All the youths are going to the movies once again.
2: Did you say youths?
0: Youths. That does make me feel old. My cousin Vinny. And finally, this one is amazing. Correction, in regards to what Pete is eating. That would be a succulent Chinese meal. One of the greatest minutes of internet of all time. If you've never heard this, please sit down, strap in, because you will keel over laughing.
1: You just assured me that I could speak.
3: Sit down inside the car. You're not assuring anything.
1: You're
3: under arrest.
1: Look, I'm under what? Gentlemen, this is Democracy Manifest. Have a look at the headlock here. See that chap over there? Get your hand off my penis! This is the bloke who got me on the penis before. Why did you do this to me? For what reason? What is the charge? Eating a meal? A succulent Chinese meal? Oh, that's a nice headlock, sir.
4: Oh,
1: yes. I see that you know your judo well. Good one. And you, sir, are you waiting to receive my limp penis? How dare get your hands off me?
4: No, we've only got one.
1: Ta-ta! And farewell.
0: Okay, if you've never heard that, it's one of the funniest stories ever. This man in Australia, this has to be, I guess, sometime in the late 80s, early 90s. He essentially went on a eating and not paying spree. He was like known in Australia as this guy who would go in, order a meal, eat it, find his way to get out of the restaurant. And like people were looking for this guy. And so there's like seven policemen around this gentleman who sounds like a cartoon villain from the Looney Tunes. He was finally arrested. And what is the charge? Eating a meal? A succulent Chinese meal? So thank you to someone on the text board for sending that to us. That was quite funny. Some of the questions in here for AAA Friday or JJP Friday. What else have we got here? Oh, someone getting mad about the elbows up. Well, you know what? F it Friday. Here we go. Enzo from LaSalle, AAA. Was there ever a conspiracy theory, whether sport world or real world, that when you heard what people were saying made you stop and go, huh, and think about it? Is there a conspiracy theory that maybe you don't necessarily believe, but when you first heard it, you were like, eh, sounds possible.
2: I mean, I went on a crazy JFK deep dive.
0: I mean, that one's real. That genuinely did happen.
2: So, yeah, it did, but nobody knows who or why or how. But when I was in Dallas, there is a tour you take, and it's you're sitting in the back of a open convertible. And they go down the exact route that they took. And then at the exact moment, they play gunshots through the speakers.
0: What?
2: Yeah. Yeah.
0: Are you serious?
2: Yeah, yeah. So then they stop the car exactly where the shots were fired. And then you look up and they show you the window where Oswald apparently was.
0: And you're like, no chance.
2: No way.
0: And you're like, no way.
2: I walked out of there going.
0: Do you think they're doing that like as a joke? Like, do you think like the people who actually killed JFK are like sponsoring that ride? Like the family years afterwards, and they're just like
2: Woody Harrelson's father.
0: That's right, or Matthew McConaughey's father.
2: That's right.
0: Both of their fathers.
2: So crazy.
0: Apparently, they have a new show that's going to be coming out. Yep. I would like to see that.
2: Yeah, yeah.
0: Okay, yeah.
2: So all I got into.
0: I mean, that's
2: one.
0: The obvious one. I do believe that. I have started to believe this whole not aliens are among us, but that like the aliens are they've hung out a little bit in the airspace. They've been just, like, monitoring us, you know what I mean?
2: So you don't believe all the probes?
0: Well, I mean, I guess it's possible, but, I mean, you know.
2: The only reason
0: Do you think they have, like, a quota every month, and they're just like, you know what, we got to knock off about 50 of these, make sure that the probes are taken care of.
2: Well, no. You know what I don't believe about the probes is why everybody has to go the buttocks.
0: True.
2: Right? I mean,
0: correct.
2: I don't know if the aliens know
0: this. Why do we need to analyze this? Are they trying to find a way for like a distant cure for like colon cancer? Like, I don't know.
2: Or are their brains up their bums and that's why they're checking ours because that's where theirs are?
0: That's a whole nother. I didn't even think about that.
2: Yeah. This is what I think about on the weekends when my buddy Jean Guy shows up for the weekend.
0: This is a real effort Friday. getting really out of hand. What about you, Pete?
3: Is the there one the one for me that comes to mind is when Michael Jordan retired, and people were speculating that it was because he was actually suspended.
0: Yeah,
3: by
0: okay.
3: the NBA for yeah. gambling or improper gambling or whatever yeah. it was.
0: I can see that.
3: I don't know if I believe it. Like, I probably don't.
2: But it's a good story.
3: And then they tie that all into how his dad was murdered, and it was because of, you know, his gambling
0: yes.
3: and
0: yeah,
3: the shady
0: yeah, yeah.
3: stuff.
0: Exactly.
3: I just fell into a rabbit hole there, and I don't believe it necessarily, but crazy to think about that possibility.
2: Well, it keeps you busy for a few hours, right?
3: Yeah.
0: My other conspiracy theory that I'm starting to genuinely believe with each passing day is Brittany Rogers, that she is not a real person, and that Aaron Rodgers has never been married. He is married to himself, and this has just been like an 18-month troll job on everyone.
2: Well, on a similar note, I mean, I've known Pete for a while, and I hear him talk about a girlfriend. I've never seen
0: her. She's very nice.
2: Oh, to me, yeah, to me, nice. She's Snuffleupagus. The only one who's seen her is you.
0: She's very nice. Well, you know what? In
3: she's
0: fairness,
3: real.
0: I don't know if she is very nice because I literally spoke to her for all of like 20 seconds, but she is a real
3: is
0: person.
3: The best.
2: There you go.
0: She's
3: there
0: the
3: best.
0: We go. That's nice.
2: Is she listening right now?
3: No.
2: Okay.
3: No.
2: Well, good on you for still being honest.
3: She's very nice.
2: How'd you guys meet?
3: And
0: oh,
3: she
0: boy.
3: Was
0: here we go.
3: She was nice to you too.
0: Yeah, she but anyone fun. Could be. I could be nice. Pete, you
3: yeah,
0: know
3: that's
0: me.
3: True. Yeah, it's true.
0: Am I nice?
3: You're right.
0: Right. I can be nice to someone for 30 seconds. Could I can, you know, squeeze a little bit of empathy out of my pinky
3: she's
0: finger.
3: She's a very nice person, there and she makes me a better person.
2: Wow. Oh, that is sweet. I'm going to go home and take Pepto.
0: Max, ask you anything. Pete, Joey, and John Still. Why do I get the full name? Do you guys miss Joe Buck calling baseball games? And who is your favorite broadcaster of all time calling baseball games?
2: Growing up here in Montreal, that's an easy answer for me. It's Dave Van Horn. I mean, there was no other voice for the Expos. No offense to anybody else who did it, including Elliot Price, who did a phenomenal job doing it. But for me, that was Dave Van Horn. And the other ones growing up were Vin Scully. Obviously, you'd get him on some baseball games on television. Joe Gargiola with in the 80s and 90s, the Saturday game of the week. So those guys. But Dave Van Horn absolutely is the best baseball broadcaster.
3: I got to go with Vin Scully. I mean, just he would do games alone and tell stories. It was pretty remarkable what he was able to do, and just a legend. Paved the way for what a baseball broadcast should be like, especially before the pitch clock. There was so much time that you could literally tell an anecdote in between pitches and
2: well, that's why
3: not
2: you needed,
3: skip a beat.
2: That's why you needed Harry Carey from Chicago Cubs fame. I mean, this guy would go
0: who?
2: Tarps off.
0: Who?
5: Hey, if you were a hot dog and you were starving, would you eat yourself? What? I know I would. First, I'd smother myself with brown mustard and relish. I'd be so delicious. So would you?
6: I don't know.
5: Don't jerk me around, Norm. It's a simple question. A baby could answer it. If you were a hot dog and you were starving, would you eat yourself?
6: I guess so.
5: Oh, you made a wise choice, my friend. If you had said no, I would have bitten your ear off.
0: Will Ferrell as Harry Carey on
2: that was
0: Saturday Night
2: you know
0: Live.
2: He auditioned for
0: I know that, I found audition, that out yeah. That's very very cool. That's very
2: terrifying
0: cool.
2: By the way, you go into the theater and there's only like three people sitting there. It's Lorne Michaels and two other producers, maybe a writer,
0: mm-hmm.
2: and you go on stage, you can't see them, and you got to perform your shtick.
0: Yeah,
2: and he did that. But Harry Carey would literally broadcast games from the bleachers at Wrigley, tarps off, drinking a beer while on air. I mean, that's legendary.
3: I'm a big fan of Kruk as well.
2: Yeah, he's amazing.
3: Even though he's not a play-by-play guy, he just says the stupidest things. It's so funny.
2: Yeah, he's the best. But that was the same way he was a player. He just came in, didn't care. He just wanted to play the game. He's a great character.
3: Be
0: People have just started texting in conspiracy theories, sports and otherwise, some of which we can or cannot repeat on the air. One of them, here we go. Come on, which one of you think the world is flat? Did you see Shaq the other day? Said like he was on a podcast like a month and a half ago with Bill Burr, and he was like, world might be flat. And Bill Burr was like, no, not you, Shaq,
2: yeah,
0: no.
2: Seriously. Sometimes I think
0: a man who has literally traveled the entire world, Shaquille O'Neal, believes maybe the world is flat. What is this, Greek mythology? What are we doing here?
2: No, you just got to watch the Bugs Bunny where he runs into Christopher Columbus.
0: Yeah,
2: it's around like you had. Yeah, it's a flat like a pancake.
0: And then he takes the handsaw out and takes care of the lions. Joey, what's your favorite city to visit in North America? Says Nick.
2: New York City.
3: It says least favorite on the text.
0: Oh, least. Sorry, apologies. Least favorite.
2: I give that to Prince Rupert, B.C. Yeah, man. I got chased just for walking into the wrong bar.
0: What?
2: Yeah. So I did that. I didn't like it.
0: Prince Rupert, British Columbia. Not only that, in this country. That's unfortunate.
2: Yeah, I mean, the only times I've spend any time in the States working, I've only gone to bigger cities. I've never really gone into the villages or the townships of the States.
0: Mm-hmm.
2: Like everybody thought the first time I worked through Texas and Oklahoma that I wasn't going to come back. Loved it. I loved it all.
0: Mm-hmm.
2: It was fantastic. The people were fun. I mean, if you like barbecue, Texas is the place to go. Oh my gosh. And then you get to San Antonio and it's like Tex-Mex and barbecue all mixed together. Oh, so good.
0: It does sound delicious.
2: Yeah. But yeah, Rupert.
0: And finally, guys, what do you think about the Habs trying to acquire Mark Scheifele from Winnipeg? If they trade Hellebuck, they could be ready to start a rebuild. I think Winnipeg's got to keep someone there. They have Kyle Connor. Like, if they were trade to cut Mark Scheifele, what are they going to do with Kyle Connor, who they also have locked up long term? I think the Hellebuck trade could actually be a really good thing for the Jets because the Jets need young players on manageable contracts. So I think the Hellebuck thing is real. What I do think, here's a name for you that I'd love to see the Canadians go after. Philip Deneau only has 1 year left on his contract. Adam Lowry.
2: Interesting.
0: I'd love to see the Habs make a play for Adam Lowry, big 6'4", you know, kind of like in the same Jordan Staal archetype last year with the Carolina Hurricanes. Yeah, matchup machine, also wins a ton of faceoffs. Yeah, I would be all in. Captain with the Winnipeg Jets, that makes more sense. But yeah, if Mark Scheifele was available, of course I would be up for Mark Scheifele. Now, the problem is the host of this show would roll over in... I was going to say his grave, he's alive, would roll over in his bed in rage that Mark Scheifele would be a member of the Montreal Canadiens.
3: I think...
0: Mitch, not a big fan.
3: I think he'd come to accept it.
0: Think so?
3: I think so. He's a player that you hate to play against, but, I mean, it's... And very easy to hate, also, for what he did to Jake Evans in the playoffs, of course.
0: Yeah, I also think, again, if you he's reportedly not the most loved guy around the National
3: Football League. Okay, but he's a heck of a hockey player, man.
0: Yes.
3: And in a group that has built the culture that the Canadians have,
0: mm-hmm.
3: it's a lot easier to plop a guy onto your roster who has some character issues or character flaws than it would be another team that is struggling to build a culture.
0: No, I agree. If he was available, for sure, I think the Canadians should be interested. At the same time, I think that would be nuts for the Jets. Literally a year after they lock up both of those guys long-term, then they're both sending them out the door? I don't really know how you sell that.
2: I don't know what's going on with that franchise. It just seems like every other... week. There's
0: I am starting to get annoyed now. Mr. Chapman is one of the wealthiest people in the country. I think he can handle the fact that, you know, for a year or two, there's not as many people in the stands. This is the whole thing that drives me nuts is all these owners who think, I've spoken about this before, that, you know, it never used to be that every team had to make money in sports. If you were a good team, you made money. If you were a very popular team, you made money. If you were a crap team, you lost money. That's just the realities of what's happening. Less people are going to show up. Less people are going to pay attention. Like, but now it's, you know, they have to make as much money as possible all the time. The way you make the money is when you sell the team. When you sell the team and you cash in a couple $1 billion, then you make money. Sorry.
2: I get why he's a little concerned, because if you've been to Winnipeg and you know where the arena is, it's right downtown. Mm-hmm. And their downtown is, you know, it's not your typical downtown where everybody flocks there at night. That's where the bars and restaurants are. Mm-hmm. It's a little dismal right now, especially where the Bay was, is just a vacant building that's boarded up a little. And that's where all the vagrants are hanging out now. So downtown's not a pretty place. So I kind of understand why he's saying this, and why some of the people don't go to the games in Winnipeg is...
0: Well, I mean, that's the municipal government. Like, what?
2: So they got to take care of that. But if he's worried about losing a couple of bucks, not in Winnipeg. They've got a really good fan base. And other than the Blue Bombers, sports-wise, that's the only thing they really have.
0: Yeah, absolutely. And finally, before we take a break, come back and look ahead to the weekend in sports, Aaron Ward on his official Twitter account. Can't wait to talk to Aaron on Monday about this lovely séjour he's having in Slovakia. Aaron Ward posting a picture of him with a very notable hockey figure. World peace is achievable. If you know, you know. Best time ever at Z's retirement game in Slovakia. It's Aaron and Jaromir Jagr smiling side by side, burying the hatchet. That should make for a very entertaining Monday's version of Aaron Ward joining Melnick in the afternoon on TSN 690, but unfortunately Aaron could not join us today.
2: I'm just going to say Aaron is a very forgiving individual, right? He told us his story about him and Sean Avery.
0: Well, I mean, that was the Jagr thing's 25 years
2: ago. No, I know, but I'm just saying, like, you got to let it go, and he's doing it. It's good on him.
0: Well, I mean, he did say how he's been in therapy and things like that. He's, you know,
2: he doesn't have to say that. He's just, to me, he's just doing the right thing so that...
0: Oh, probably, yes.
2: You know, I'm a year older than him, I can say that he's doing exactly what, as you age, you kind of just go, you know what, this is a silly, silly thing that I've gotten into, and I'm just going to make amends.
0: Huh.
3: Who's that player that he'll never forgive?
0: Yoni Pekkanen.
3: Yeah. You think we'll ever see a picture of them too?
0: Working on it. I'm working on it.
3: Are you?
2: AI generated, maybe.
0: Here on Melnick in the afternoon on TSN 690. Coming up next, we already have one game in the books in the Premier League season. We'll let you know what's going on there. Look ahead to CF Montreal taking on the LA Galaxy, and the weekend that will be across the sports world. It's coming up next here on Melnick in the afternoon on TSN 690.

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1: Westbound side of the Metropolitan, we have a truck stalled at St. Michel. You're backing to Ray Lawson. Once you get past that stall, it frees up, but don't be fooled. It's going to fill in again between the 215s. Eastbound side, a slow go Cavendish to St. Laurent. Northbound to carry slow its length. Southbound side, top third. 20 westbound volume, Turcotte to Norman. Eastbound side, you're busy between the 13 and the Ville-Saint-Pierre interchange. 13 south, the slow go Hickmore down to the 20. It's the VIP sale at Linen Chest from now till Sunday. 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I'm Robin Flynn from the CJD 800 Traffic Center.
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14: Montreal's mayor says the city's police officers will be equipped with body cams. 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
28: There is a slowdown in the exit for the 13th southbound.
29: 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Once again, we're looking.
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the 35th Premier League season.

0: The Monkees from the Arctic, bringing us back in here on Melnick in the Afternoon on TSN 690. I'm John Still with Joey Elias and Peter Vrionis. Final moments of the week. First of all, thanks to both of you for a terrific week. Had lots of fun.
1: Thank you, John.
0: I will only be doing it, what, 2 days next week?
1: What do you mean?
0: Well, Pete is being summoned away on Thursday, Friday, Saturday. Because Wednesday, Thursday, Friday, because everyone but me is taking vacation.
1: Yeah.
0: Who's going to be away? Sean or Connor?
2: Star.
0: Sean. I imagine there's some kind of golf event.
1: So who's
0: especially
1: on
0: especially if it's a Wednesday, Thursday, Friday, for sure.
1: Who's on the midday?
2: Well, on Monday and Tuesday, Simon and Campbell will be doing... You know, Simon makes his triumphant return.
0: Salikas so and Campbell both of them. Look at that. Very
2: and then
0: nice.
2: It's Dan and Luca on midday, Monday, Tuesday.
0: Very nice.
2: And I will be here Monday, Tuesday.
0: Lovely, lovely, lovely stuff. Are you guys going to watch the Premier League this weekend? I will certainly be watching Hung Avail on Saturday or Sunday. No doubt about that. This is like my favorite time of year. Soon as the Premier League is returned, I am all in on what is going to be the greatest time in the sports calendar, which is September and October. The greatest.
2: So I'll watch Brighton on Sunday.
0: Yes, promise, David. Shout out.
1: When does Real Madrid start?
0: I think this weekend.
1: All right.
0: You're not a Real Madrid guy, though.
1: I am. It's all about Mbappe. I
0: why?
1: Love that guy.
0: Because why? What?
1: Yeah, I really got into that guy during the World Cup. I just thought he was spectacular. And
0: really?
1: I like his first name, Killian. Good
0: Killian,
1: name.
0: Killian is a badass name.
1: It's also the villain in Iron Man 3. Killian.
0: Iron Man 3?
1: Yeah.
0: It's a terrible movie.
1: Hey, man, you got to watch what you got to watch when John Gee's over.
0: They're going to say Killian Murphy.
1: Also.
0: Well, I mean, come on, if we're talking Killians here.
1: But that's spelled differently.
0: Yes, with a C.
1: Yeah.
0: With a C and an I, because he's Irish.
1: And a hell of an actor.
0: He is an incredible, incredible, incredible actor. Speaking of a promise, David, making his, I don't think he's going to start for Brighton Hove Albion, but quite a move on the weekend as the guys at TSN, Luke Wildman, Stephen Caldwell, and Kevin Kilbane broke down the move for Promise David as he is on his way to the Premier League. Wait for it.
3: Well, and Kevin Kilbane, it is a big year for many Canadians in Europe this year, none more so than Promise David, who has just made that huge move to Brighton. And if he can keep up his form from the last couple of years into the Premier League, does that mean he can start to be the face of the Canadian national team moving forward?
4: Well, what a big question, but definitely if he's playing in the Premier League, Luke, and he's contributing at that level, then absolutely Promise David can be that face. He can certainly be a starting striker in the 11, but the jump that he's going to take is quite significant, Kev, isn't it?
0: Yeah.
4: He's been playing very well in Europe. He's established himself there. He's got some big goals, not just in the Belgian Pro League, but in Champions League competition as well. So he does have the pedigree, he's shown the potential, but to do it consistently at Premier League level is another level, isn't it?
5: And there's so many aspects of his game that he's got to improve on. I think we know that. I think it's something that Jesse Marsh has maybe asked of him as well about improving. Maybe his first touch, his hold-up play has got to improve. And I think it will, absolutely will, when he's playing with better players at Brighton. There's probably other parts as well, the work rate off the ball as well. That's another aspect of his game that he's got to maybe become switched on a lot quicker. But We are all such huge admirers of him. I believe if he plays week in, week out at Brighton, he will score goals because of the players that they have in that side, the creativity that's within that side. He'll get chances, Luke.
3: The two biggest names of the Canadian men's national team, Alphonso Davies and Jonathan David, but there are question marks around both of them heading into this European season, Kev.
5: Yeah.
3: Alphonso Davies and his fitness. Bayern Munich also bringing in another left-back, Nathaniel Brown, as well, to challenge for Davies' place. Jonathan David, who right now seems to be on the outside looking in after just 1 year at Juventus. Who has the biggest year ahead from those two?
5: Oh, it's such a big question. That's another one. It's a big question, Luke, on these two and see how it's going to go. I wouldn't be surprised if Jonathan David ends up in the Premier League by the end of this transfer window. I would not be surprised at that. There's a big rumours across the summer of Aston Villa. That wouldn't surprise me if he ended up there. As for Alphonso Davies, I think this is a different question on where they see the new signing Nathaniel Brown going in there, Luke. What are they going to do with him, Steve?
4: Yeah.
5: Because he can play in a number of positions. He can play left and right back. But they see him as maybe the natural heir apparent for Alphonso Davies. Yeah. That's the way it seems to me. He's played a lot of his career there at left back. And he can play, as he said, in a different way than Alphonso Davies gives that side.
4: Yeah, he does. He can drift inside. He can play more in the pockets, which is the modern way, isn't it?
5: Yeah.
4: And I think that the question mark is the consistency of Alphonso Davies being fit and being ready and available to play. So he has to prove that. He has to win that battle and he has to consistently be available to be out there on the field. If he does so, I still think he's got a little bit more quality than Brown. I do think he's more of a specialist, let's say, than Brown, and he suits the Bayern Munich way. But it's a big challenge, and it's the biggest challenge that he's faced since he left the Vancouver Whitecaps and went to Germany, went to Bayern Munich. So we'll see how he handles that, because he's got his own mental challenges, let's say, getting over the fitness issues. Now he's then got a selection challenge with Nathaniel Brown. So I'm interested to see how he does. I think he's got a massive season ahead, Alphonso Davies.
0: Alphonso Davies, as well as Jonathan David, the topic of discussion there. But the first part of that, obviously, about Promise David. I can't wait to see. I think it's going to work out so well playing for Brighton Hove Albion. And I think the question Luke Wildman asks is a good one, is that I think that by the time the 2028 Copa America rolls around, the best players for Canada will be Moise Bombido, will be Ishmael Kone, and will be Promise David. Leading the line. As also some news, Nathan Saliba reportedly on his way to Villarreal. Again, nothing confirmed just yet. Apparently, there's a bit of a transfer standoff there between the two sides. But Nathan Saliba going from Anderlecht to Villarreal is the rumor. Of course, Villarreal, they already have Tejan Buchanan and Tani Oluwaseyi. As the Canadians in Europe getting ready for a brand new European season. And I can't wait to call all three of Canada's matches in the end of September. I'll be calling them on TSN TV as they get back into action. Finally, wrapping that up with a match against the United States of America.
2: Not Alphonso Davies leading the line?
0: No.
2: Why?
0: It's too many injuries.
2: Okay, I understand. But
0: too many injuries.
2: But it's still, the point remains that he's still your most talented player.
0: I don't think he is. I think he's the best player at his position when he's fit, but I don't think he's the most talented player. I think the most talented player for Canada is Kone.
2: I don't agree with that.
0: It's fine. He's 25 years old. It's been two injury-ravaged seasons. Injury-ravaged for a guy who relies so much on his turn of pace. And when you have things like that, the hamstrings constantly going, problems with the knees as well, I do just get concerned that his best days might be behind him, even though he's just 25 years old.
1: That's scary to think that at 25, your best days are behind you.
2: I think that's a little harsh. I really do. I mean,
1: even if you're on the down, like even if you're at the apex and you're starting the descent, it's still 25.
2: Well, I mean, we're not too far removed from him being, at 22 years old in the FIFA World 11. He was nominated as the best left back in the world. So I understand where you're coming from, but just watching him play, operate at 30% fitness against South Africa, like he's just starting to make his...
5: Yeah, but it's South Africa.
2: Okay, I understand, but he's starting to make his way back into the Bayern squad now.
0: Yeah, but what Steven said right there, they just signed a left back for like 60 million pounds, or 60 million euros, excuse me. He's going to have some competition. If he continues to get injured, it's just going to lead to more, and then he's going to have to go somewhere else. And then who knows what that situation looks like. By the way, speaking of Bayern Munich, actually the games in the Premier League this weekend that are very, very interesting. You got Newcastle-Liverpool Sunday, Fulham-Chelsea, that's a nice little London derby there as well. And what else we got here? Nottingham Forest-Leeds could be a good one also, as Brighton face Aston Villa, maybe. Potentially Jonathan David's next team. One piece of news that we didn't get to yesterday. Don't really know what to make of this. As it was announced yesterday that the National Hockey League is partnering with Bayern Munich in a multi-year partnership that will bring four more regular season NHL games onto German soil in the coming years, as apparently there's going to be a couple of regular season games this year involving the Boston Bruins as well as the Edmonton Oilers.
1: Makes sense. Makes sense. I mean, you got the...
0: Does this mean that Bayern Munich is sponsoring the NHL going there? Like, I just don't understand the how this is a collaboration between Bayern and the NHL. First of all, one of them is a club, one of them is a league. I struggle to understand what this is. Like, they were talking about, you know, this is some strategic alliance. And here's Chris Johnson in The Athletic wrote, quote, "The first of its kind partnership between the NHL and Bayern Munich was the product of a six-month negotiation that saw senior leaders from the organizations regularly crisscrossing the Atlantic to work through the potential for collaboration on co-branding, content, merchandise, and whatever else they could think of." Co-branding, content, and merchandise between one soccer team and an entire league. Like, what? Does that mean the NHL is like a Bayern Munich league? Yeah. I don't get this. It's very, very odd. So it has to be that they're just sponsoring, making the facilities more available, I guess, to those NHL teams. But
1: or
0: very, very strange.
1: Are they going to sell jerseys now that look like soccer kits with NHL logos on it?
0: Chris Johnson did say that the league may eventually stage an outdoor game in Germany, in which case the 75,000-seat Allianz Arena, that would be the only thing that makes sense.
1: That would be an amazing game to go. Whoever plays that game...
0: I would want to get over there bad.
1: Yeah, to be in that kind of environment for a hockey game, oh yeah, I'm getting excited now.
0: Yeah, that would be truly,
1: seriously,
0: truly
1: this is me excited.
0: Incredible.
2: Imagine those soccer ultras in Munich. Oh my God, it's crazy.
0: That'd be amazing. That'd be absolutely fantastic. And again, looking to the weekend for here in Montreal, you got the Roses back in action on Sunday. Big news, actually, I do want to get to this from FC Supra, as they moved on from their sporting director. They also lost midweek again. They blew a lead, losing 3-2. But they bring in a new signing, and Noah Santos coming over from Portugal. Seems like this could be a real player, a left winger for FC Supra, as they try and get back into the playoff race in the CPL. So that's a big signing for Rocco Placentino, Nick Rizzaghi, and company. So looking forward to seeing that. And of course, on Saturday, is it sold out yet? Will it be sold out? 2 hours ago, I was told that there was just over 700 tickets available for CF Montreal versus the LA Galaxy on Saturday. Alexis Sanchez's Montreal bow. Will he start? I don't know. I'm almost certain that he'll play, though. But very curious to see what that turnout is going to look like.

0: Brilliant.
1: That's all I would
0: tell
1: you.
0: That's literally all I know. And I don't even know what that is. It's just like, it's a sea bass from Chile? Like, I don't get it.
1: It's quite good, by the way.
0: Well, I've heard, but I'm not a big seafood guy. But yes, again, get your tickets. There's only a couple hundred left for Saturday night at Saputo Stadium, as it will be not only that, CF Montreal. They need to win. They need to win in a big way. And of course, an enormous moment at halftime. Our friend Lloyd Barker going into the Wall of Fame. Very, very deserved. It was great to be at the press conference this morning, seeing Lloyd hold court there next to Gabriel Gervais, answering a couple questions. Got very emotional when he was asked about his family. He's going to have lots of people in the building supporting him. Very happy. Unfortunately, I won't be able to be there. I feel bad that I won't be able to be there, but couldn't be happier for Lloyd that he's going to be on the Wall of Fame at Stade Saputo.
1: Congratulations, Mr. Barker. Well deserved. Cool. Well deserved.
0: Very cool. Joey Elias, thank you.
1: Pleasure, my friend. Thank you.
0: Pietro?
2: Yeah, John? Yes, John?
0: What a way to end the week. Yeah, John. Pete, you got some baseball this evening?
2: I do, yes.
0: Pray for the umpire behind Pete. He just ate a whole bunch of Singapore noodles.
2: We'll see.
1: It could have been your breakfast burrito the other day. It could have been worse.
2: Yikes. I'll be fine.
0: Yeah. Could have been a real issue here on Melnick in the Afternoon. Again, thank you for earlier in the show as we continue to go around the National Football League. Thank you to Ben Raven of M Live covering the Lions, Joe Rexroad of 102.5 The Game in Nashville covering the Titans, and Dominique Yates of the Milwaukee Journal Sentinel covering the Packers. Aaron Ward will be back on Monday with some regal tales, I'm sure, of his time in Slovakia. We'll be back at 2 on Monday as well. Have a great, safe, lovely weekend in our beautiful city. And, enjoy the sports. Get out to Saputo Stadium. I'm telling you. Have a good one, everybody.

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1: Former Montreal Alouette, Marco Bruyette. Marco, last night at Percival Molson, I mean, once again, just Montreal Alouettes putting up an absolute clinic offensively and, you know, winning games the way they need to against that level of opponent. I mean, I don't even know what to really assess, to be quite honest with you, Marco, because I think we just see that there's a humongous gap in quality. With all due respect to Ottawa, there's a humongous gap in quality between Montreal and the Ottawa Redblacks.
2: Yeah, you know, I think Ottawa has been kind of caught in this cycle over the past couple of years where each new season comes with a renewed optimism and wholesale changes, big free agent signings. They bring in Ryan Dinwiddie this year, hand over the reins to him after the success that he had with the Toronto Argonauts, and they just seem to never live up to expectations. And going into last night's game, you know, I think the only chance that the Red Blacks had were for the Alouettes to beat themselves. And they nearly did in some regards, but at the end of the day, the Owls were just so much more talented than the Red Blacks that, you know, it was kind of a given that they were going to run all over them last night at Percival Molson Stadium.
1: And Marco, earlier in the week, you know, Dom Padula from TSN Edge had told us this absolutely wild, I guess, stat, if you will, that Ottawa going into last night's game had longer odds to beat Montreal than the Alouettes do in terms of winning the Grey Cup. Like, it's just...
2: You know, that doesn't surprise me. I mean, you're also looking at an organization in Ottawa that hasn't beat the Alouettes since October of 2022. So, you know, you factor in the history, the recent history between the two teams, as well as how each team has been playing so far this season. You know, I'm not a betting man, but if somebody would have told me that they were going to put some money on the Red Blacks last night, I'd have taken that bet without a doubt.
1: Absolutely. And, you know, Marco, for Davis Alexander, obviously, you know, he at one point, you know, came out of the game because there was just no need, you know, for him to be in it. But going forward, you know, can you see a situation where, given how the Eastern Division, is kind of playing out and Montreal just being so far ahead of everyone else, do you think if Montreal is capable of, you know, building 20-plus point leads in their games going forward, you know, the coaching, Jason Moss and the rest of the coaching staff maybe taking Davis out to prevent any, you know, possibility of injury, since it feels at least like they have the division wrapped up?
2: Yeah, you know, I think at a certain point that has to be part of the thought process and the conversation within the Alouettes organization. I mean, obviously, Davis Alexander, when he is healthy, is one of, if not the best quarterback in the CFL, but we've seen it looks like when he's injured. You know, the Owls went through that last year, and now with some new quarterbacks behind him, Dustin Frum still in his first year in Montreal, they bring Terry Wilson in mid-season, who's now running their short yardage offense. Those might be some opportunities to give those guys some playing time, because you never know down the stretch in an important football game whether or not something may happen to Davis Alexander. You know, injuries are outside of your control. You can't forecast them. You can't foresee them. They're things that are part of the game and that can happen at any time. So this might be an opportunity down the stretch if the Owls can secure first place in the East, can, you know, build up some bigger leads in football games to give those guys an opportunity to get some reps, whether that's Dustin Crum or Terry Wilson.
3: So, Marco, obviously the Alouettes are the cream of the crop here in the CFL. They're at the top. So, are they actually that much better than everybody else in the CFL, or is their record making the gap look bigger than it actually is?
2: Well, you know, I think this is a team that hasn't reached its full potential yet. Wow. Because if you go back, you know, to a couple of games before the last Edmonton game, yes, they were winning a lot of football games, but they were winning them late in the fourth quarter. You know, they weren't miles ahead of the competition that they were playing. But as we move deeper into this regular season, and they're improving their game, especially, you know, on the special teams, I think the return game is a lot better and a lot more dangerous than it was earlier in the year. They've cleaned up some stuff in their kickoff coverage as well after giving up some big return touchdowns, including one against Ottawa. If you go back to the earlier this summer when Ottawa came to Montreal the first time, you know, that's a game that went down to the wire because of a return touchdown by Khalil Pimpleton, despite the fact that on paper the Alouettes were a much stronger football team. They just didn't have that killer instinct and that ability to put teams away. But over the past couple of weeks, they seem to be trending in the right direction when it comes to really, you know, dominating from start to finish and playing four full quarters of football. Now, you know, there are some talented teams out there. We saw how the Elks put up a fight in Edmonton and came away with a victory in overtime. It'll be interesting to see how they match up here in the second half of the season against some of those Western teams. They have the back-to-back in October against Regina, which may not necessarily give us a true picture of a head-to-head between those two teams, because once we reach that point of the season, you know, there's going to be a little bit more clarity as far as how the playoff rankings are going to be working out. So hopefully those are two competitive football games and another opportunity for the Alouettes to measure themselves up against one of the best teams in the West.
1: Yeah, Marco, you mentioned it. You know, not very long ago, you know, I remember sitting here talking with John, just wondering on the defensive end, you know, they had given up 30 plus points in you know, consecutive games. And yes, I understand some of that is, you know, garbage time points, but they're giving up the points nonetheless. But do you feel like, you know, that dominant performance against Edmonton maybe flipped the script for them on all cylinders, defensively, special teams, and of course the offense has been prolific all season?
2: Yeah, I think on the defensive side of the football, especially earlier in the year, the bar was set so high for that unit simply based on their performances, you know, over the past couple of seasons. Always one of the best, most dangerous defenses in the CFL, a defense that was capable of scoring points themselves at any given time. They were creating turnovers and making so many big plays. And then to start this year, they were giving up a lot of yards. They were doing a good job keeping teams out of the end zone, but still giving up a lot of points. Now, over the past couple of games, they seem to have tightened up a little bit. And I think, you know, what may be a factor that could explain some of the challenges that they faced earlier in the year are injuries. You know, you look at that Montreal Alouettes secondary, and I think for the first 7 or 8 games of the year, there weren't any back-to-back games where you had the same lineup in that defensive secondary. They were dealing with injuries to Najee Murray, Wes Sutton missed some time, Lorenzo Burns, Kavion Ento. Yeah. But now that they're healthy, I think this is a defense that is going to start to resemble what Alouettes fans were used to seeing in 2025, 24, and 23 when they were dominating opposing offenses.
1: And you know, just looking at league-wide and award races, so on and so forth, it kind of feels like, you know, barring and just otherworldly collapse, that Davis Alexander pretty much has, you know, this most outstanding player award locked up. Does it not?
2: Yeah, he's without a doubt the front runner. You know, and he would have been part of the discussion as well last year had he been able to stay healthy for all 18 games. Yeah. But there's no doubt in my mind that the level at which he's playing right now, and the fact that he is not showing any signs of slowing down, leads me to believe that he should be the favorite to walk away with the MOP come the end of the season.
1: Now, looking over to next week, Marco, you know, they are taking on the Winnipeg Blue Bombers. And a few weeks back, Danny Machocha said that, you know, this is the best the offensive line has played since he's been there. And they're going to have a tough test, you know, going up against Willie Jefferson and Jake Chernessa. How, you know, I guess much of a test is that O-line going to have against the Winnipeg Blue Bombers next week?
2: You know, I think it's a week-to-week challenge for opposing defenses to try and find new ways to get after Davis Alexander. And it's very difficult because although he doesn't have the rushing stats to support this, he is a very mobile quarterback who makes a lot of plays outside of the pocket. He's a strong guy that's able to wiggle out of arm tackles. You really need to get a clean look at tackling Davis Alexander if you're hoping to get a sack in that Montreal backfield. But those are going to be some important games coming up, including that one in Winnipeg. And you take a look at the standings out west. There's a tight race, you know, from top to bottom. Everybody jostling and jockeying for position within that Western Conference. So Winnipeg, I think, should be a formidable opponent for the Alouettes, despite their 5-4 record. Starting quarterback Zach Caleros, who's been playing and continues to play at a high level, missed a couple of football games, but he should be in the lineup tonight when they face off against Edmonton. So I think that Montreal offense will likely have a chance with the Blue Bombers next week, especially on the fact that they're playing in one of the hardest places to play on the CFL circuit.
3: So at 9-1, are there actually any weaknesses on this Alouettes team right now that could maybe hurt them down the stretch?
2: Yeah, I think last night's game was a prime example. They started slow, let the Red Blacks march down the field on a 14-play scoring drive. Luckily, the Red Blacks weren't able to maintain that pace, and the Alouettes settled in, knocked off the rust from coming off of the bye week, and got back into that football game and dominated for the next 3.5 quarters. But the biggest thing that jumps out to me that needs improvement is the discipline and the penalties. The Alouettes were penalized 12 times during last night's game against the Red Blacks. That's the type of thing that you just can't have when you're playing teams like the Elks, when you're playing teams like the Riders, and you're not building up these 3-4 score leads. In those tighter football games, those penalties, especially the ones after the whistle, can be very costly. So that's an area of improvement that the Alouettes need to focus on in the coming weeks.
1: And, Margo, just a couple of final ones here for you. Just, do you think Tyson Philpott will, you know, break the all-time record for receiving yards and potentially maybe even touchdowns in a single season?
2: He is such a dynamic and incredible football player that has the ability to explode at any given moment. A little bit of a quieter night last night, 9 catches, 75 yards, 2 touchdowns. And I say quiet because, you know, under normal circumstances, any receiver in the CFL or NFL that has a game like that, that is a very good football game. But when Philpott's been putting up 150, 60, 70, 180-yard games so far this season, you're kind of expecting him to replicate that success week in, week out. And there's no doubt that he has the ability to do it. So I don't think it's very far-fetched to think that he will have an opportunity to rewrite some of the record books.
1: And, you know, back when you were playing, was it ever difficult, you know, when you're on a run, you're playing on a great team, to kind of stay focused when you play against teams that, you know, are quite clearly not on the same level as you?
2: Yeah, that's where you really need to put the focus on yourself and make sure that you go out there and that you're executing the way you should be and at a high level. You know, we mentioned earlier during our talk that the only way I thought the Alouettes would lose that game was if they beat themselves, and that's exactly it. They did a good job of not doing that. They went out and did what they had to do and proved that the Red Blacks just couldn't hang with them.
1: And last one, Marco, if you had to look at a team around the league, who do you think is the biggest threat to the Montreal Alouettes winning a Grey Cup?
2: You know, I really think we're lining up to see how the rematch in the Grey Cup between the Alouettes and the Saskatchewan Rough Riders. Nice. You know, they've got a lot of talent in their receiving core. Trevor Harris, despite his age, is not showing any signs of slowing down and still playing at a high level. So barring any major injuries or setbacks, I really think that we're in line for another Riders Alouettes Grey Cup final in Calgary this year.
1: Marco, thank you so much for joining us. I appreciate you taking the time, and you know, I hope you have a wonderful weekend. I've been told that you're playing a lot of golf, so is golf on the is golf on the schedule for this weekend?
2: Listen, golf is always on the schedule.
3: with your son this weekend?
2: Yeah, we're going to try and get out there either this afternoon or maybe either Saturday or Sunday. But he's gotten into it as well, and it only makes it better and more enjoyable for me.
1: How is his game coming along?
2: He's getting there. You know what? He's talking a lot of trash on the course whenever he outdrives me.
1: I love that.
2: Or hits it closer to the hole, so...
1: I mean,
2: playing with a lot of swagger these days.
1: He would absolutely smoke me or Daniel. That I can assure you.
2: Well, we'll get you boys out there, and we'll see how it plays out.
1: I'll get my bug repellent ready. Marco, thank you so much. Have a great weekend.
2: All right. Thanks for having me, boys. Take care.
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17: Hello, welcome back. It's time for the return of the many times people have asked over the years, what happened to Scorchers? Will you ever bring back the Scorchers? Well, the answer is nothing happened to the Scorchers. They've always been there. They've just been dormant in a cave like a cyclops, Sean.
18: Like a dragon.
17: And now
19: is
17: they
19: that
17: will
19: an
17: be...
19: Odyssey reference with the cyclops?
17: Yeah.
18: Yeah,
17: he was in there.
18: Yeah.
17: No spoilers, but you know. He's not nice. Not nice at all. You do not want to be in a cave with that thing, man. Let's dive into our Friday Scorchers. How many you got?
19: I got three.
17: Okay, I got
19: two.
17: Four.
19: Two sports, one food.
17: Okay, so I'll go first. Oh,
19: you did
17: four.
19: What the Vrionis did. Eh? You pulled the old Amish trick on me. You just outworked me.
17: That's a Kingpin reference?
19: Sure, yeah. Remember how many lanes, how many frames he was bowling?
17: Yeah. All right, your first one this morning.
19: Yeah.
17: Start with the Alouettes. If the Alouettes can go all the way and win the Grey Cup this season, it'll be the greatest season in franchise history and the beginning of, I think, dynasty conversation in the Canadian Football League. They'd be going back to back to back if Davis Alexander hadn't gotten hurt and wasn't playing injured in the Grey Cup last year.
19: Yeah.
17: That's it.
19: Not a scorcher.
17: No?
19: No. Very, very, I think I'm factual. I think very predictable with all the talent that they have.
17: Greatest season in franchise history.
19: Yes.
17: Anthony Calvillo?
19: Yeah, he's putting up numbers we haven't seen since the 1950s with the Montreal Alouettes.
17: Well, they had to count the numbers with an abacus back then.
19: The one thing, I guess, that I would have some concern about is, you know, a guy like Tyson Philpott continues to have the season. And what if he, you know, the numbers track what he's projected to, or he gets right around what he's projected to do. The one concern I would have with you in this conversation is, knock, knock, knock, NFL teams come, hey, let's have a look with us. Come over here, and the Owls lose this guy.
17: We will actually, that's a question for Ask Us Anything coming up okay. in an hour that we can discuss a little bit more, but somebody asked yeah. that question. And by the way, if you get your questions in early, we're much more likely to answer them. We answer them in kind of the order in which they were received. Yeah, so I've yeah. already got a document featuring a bunch of questions. If you get them in there now, we will almost definitely answer it at 9:30 during that segment. This is your Scorchers on the morning show on TSN 690. It's Sean's turn.
19: Connor, the Montreal Canadiens will not carry three goaltenders, and I already have my goaltending tandem set for the beginning of the year, and training camp to me doesn't even really matter. It's going to be Jakub Dobish as the number one, captain obvious, uh-huh. and Sam Montembeau is the number two goaltender. Let's not get things mixed up, and it doesn't matter if Monty looks, I don't know, average at best, and Fowler, as we see, and it's been reported back to us, that he actually is the better-looking goaltender between him and Montembeau. Monty is going to be the backup. Fowler will be the man in Laval. They'll try to get Monty going again, and look no further than last year. Both goaltenders were below average. The Canadiens had below average goaltending, and look what they did regardless of that. They're going to run it back with Dobish and Monty, and they're going to try to move the asset in Montembeau this season. That's how I see the goaltending being mapped out.
17: Look, I think I agree that that's what happens, except for the fact that if Montembeau in training camp cannot stop long, easy shots from the blue line.
19: First goal and then red versus white scrimmage goes in, first yeah. shot.
17: Well, it's not so much the scrimmage, but if we're getting into the preseason games and Sam Montembeau cannot track the puck.
19: Right.
17: Look, was that not kind of the fundamental issue? Was he couldn't track long shots that were not screened.
19: Yeah.
17: There was no reason he couldn't stop the, and he somehow, remember I was talking about it, like, I remember saying this was a legitimate thing. I was like, should they take him to get his eyes checked
19: yeah,
17: and see
19: yeah.
17: if he can get like corrective surgery? Because that it was weird. So, you know, if he still can't stop those, then they cannot have him as their backup.
19: But
17: forward.
19: He's still a $3 million asset. I use the term liberally here in this conversation, but yeah, he's yeah, still yeah. a $3 million no,
17: but,
19: player.
17: But Sean, if he doesn't give the team a chance to win mm-hmm. the, you know, 27 to 30 games they're going to be asking him to play next year the backup, then it is Fowler. I don't think that's the ideal situation, but I think that he doesn't give them a choice if he plays his way out of the NHL, mm-hmm. you know? I mean, it can't just be carte blanche no matter what. He almost derailed their entire season last year, you know? Fowler had to kind of come in and save it, and it kind of screwed up his development path a little bit. All right, next one for you here.
19: Go ahead.
17: Pierre-Carl Peladeau doesn't get nearly enough credit for the success of the Alouettes. He's the owner, and he hired Danny Maciocha, who hired Jason Moss, and then he let the two of them cook. Behind every successful modern football team in this day and age is an owner who stays out of the way and lets their football people do their job. We had no idea what to expect from this guy as the owner of this team, but he is the unsung hero of this dynasty that's shaping up for the Alouettes.
19: I think that's bang on, and I would add to, you know, the reasons you put in this scorcher take is, like, golf clap. You know, even though I don't agree with everything from Pierre-Carl Peladeau, it doesn't change the fact that local money, local ownership stepped up to the plate and said, I'm not going to let one of the very few pro sports teams just go away or let someone else come in. And look how that worked in the past, right? So I think that's some key components into maybe him. And maybe that's also a testament to your point about, you know, a non-meddling owner that we don't really talk about PKP. We don't. We talk about, yeah, the management team, the players on the field. But it begins with local ownership stepping up and giving Danny Maciocha, I guess, the keys to the kingdom. And here they are now on the cusp of, yeah, to your first take, a dynasty in the making here.
17: But the main takeaway, and I don't attend a lot of Alouettes games, but the main takeaway I have, or the main memory I have of PKP as the owner of the Owls, is that when they won the Grey Cup a couple of years ago,
19: yeah,
17: him being there and how excited he was to be there as they at the parade.
19: At
17: the end of the parade at Cal City Spectac, and they were all gathered. There he was, mm-hmm. jumping up and down and high-fiving all the players as they got on
19: yep.
17: stage.
19: And even when I went to a playoff game when they hosted the Hamilton Tiger Cats, I was in the media press box of Molson Stadium. And there he came. There he was. The PKP coming in, shaking hands and doing his thing. And
17: shake your hand?
19: No.
17: Probably
19: didn't walk to my end, you know?
17: But now that you've got the podcast, I bet.
19: It's Sean Starr.
17: Yeah.
19: Yeah. Mais oui, Monsieur Peladeau. C'est moi-même. C'est moi-même.
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17: It's your turn, Sean.
19: Let's dive into the National Football League for a season. You know, we spoke about it briefly this week. A lot of interesting comeback stories. A lot of redemption arcs have yet to be told. You know, you think about Kyler Murray with Minnesota. Tua's in Atlanta trying to make a case for himself there. But I'm going to tell you something. The one guy that's going to have the coming out party and shock the world, look no further than Deshaun Watson.
17: Yes, I was hoping you'd say that.
19: Sure, Murray has the weapons, as has been established on this show already this week. But Deshaun's got the skill. He's got the higher end. And I understand, you know, as you put it earlier today, the dramatic fall off from his Houston Texan days to where he is now. But this is a make or break year for Deshaun. It's the final year of his mega fully guaranteed contract with the Cleveland Browns. And watch him with a healthy season. Not only is he going to be the comeback player of the year ahead of guys like Patrick Mahomes and others. But he's going to lead the Cleveland Browns to a playoff spot, brother.
17: Listen.
19: Let's go.
17: I love it. Okay, I love this take other than this. If it was any other team, maybe not any other team, but if it was 28 of the other teams in the league,
19: yeah,
17: I could get on board. But has there ever been a more clear illustration of the fact that the Cleveland Browns are cursed as a franchise than what happened with Deshaun Watson? I didn't think it was a bad move when they made it. And we spoke about this earlier today. He is literally unrecognizable.
19: Indeed.
17: As a player since joining the Cleveland Browns.
19: Yeah.
17: He was amazing. He was so good. There was, I think, a case to be made at one point that this guy was like, you know, Mahomes was there and this guy was really just like half a tier below Mahomes.
19: Some people had him a tier above Mahomes.
17: Sure.
19: In his heyday.
17: And he now looks like a guy who has no business being in the National Football League. You got to look at what happened to Baker Mayfield since leaving the Browns.
19: Yep.
17: There's just something about that franchise. They're cursed. So that's the only reason I don't agree with you. If it was the Arizona Cardinals, I could get on board.
19: Oh, maybe the worst team in the league this year.
17: But they're not the Browns, Sean.
19: I understand, but there's something about these athletes that just fascinates me about the whole narrative, and he's out there talking. You want to boo me? I don't care.
17: Yeah.
19: I don't care how the fans treat me. And the way what that means to me is watch me ball. Watch me play. Those boos, we're going to be talking about that. Hey, weren't you all booing me 3 months ago? Now here we are.
17: Maybe. That'll be a great story if it happens. All right, my next take is food related. Sean, pizza is overrated. What's so great about crust, sauce, and cheese with some toppings? Calzones are better anyway.
19: Calzone restaurant is fantastic. What up, Shane?
17: They are great.
19: There's your scorcher of scorchers in the three you've delivered so far. Erroneous! Erroneous! On so many different levels. And I know in your heart of hearts, pizza is not overrated. Pizza is unique in so many different ways. You can get so many different styles of pizza. And you know what makes it one of the most unique and delicious? food items that we as humans consume, you can argue pizza is something that you can credibly say, I could eat this every day. Mm. I could eat this 7 days a week.
17: I know, but you wouldn't.
19: That Neapolitan pizza.
17: You want to gain 100, you want to gain back 100 pounds in a year?
19: Look at the Italians. I was in Italy. They're so svelte.
17: Well, they don't eat
19: all they
17: pizza
19: do
17: every
19: is eat
17: day.
19: Carbs. All they do is eat carbs.
17: I don't know. Like that I can't speak to.
19: Those clean ingredients.
17: Maybe.
19: That salted crust. Oh, it's so good.
17: I know.
19: Good.
17: I want one right now.
19: Let me counter your food point with one of my own here as I wrap up my version of the Friday Scorchers on TSN 690. We've got some great seasonal foods in these parts of ours. Strawberry season, asparagus, crab, and hello tomato season. However,
17: corn.
19: The king of the seasonal food, look no further than corn on the cob season. Number one, delicious, sweet, soft, buttered, and salted, reigns supreme.
17: Yeah, yeah.
19: And it's the one I look forward to the most.
17: I'll tell you, last night, I was at the grocery store yesterday, and I just happened to see there's, corn on the cob.
19: It's
17: there's a bunch of it.
19: Yes.
17: 33 cents a cob. And it looked, and they were big.
19: 33 cents.
17: And I just looked, and they look. I pulled back a little bit just to look inside. You know, I don't want it to be full of, like, locusts or whatever.
19: Yeah.
17: And I just grabbed three cobs, roasted them in the oven, and then shaved off the corn and put it in a stir fry, some broccoli, some tofu, and stir fry sauce.
19: Come on now.
17: It was, Sean?
19: Yes.
17: It was electric.
19: Yes, I believe
17: electric.
19: I believe you.
17: So, and yeah, it's very versatile, right? I love going to restaurants at this time of year, and it's like, we have our twist on corn on the cob. Street Monkeys last week, they're serving up their version. Satay, I know, does like a sandwich that features some really nice fresh Quebec corn.
19: Yeah.
17: Yeah, when it's good,
19: there's
17: man.
19: The Mexican corn version.
17: Sure.
19: And, oh, my God.
17: I say thumbs up to that take, man.
19: I put crab in there for you because I know how much you look forward to crab season.
17: But I think that with corn, you know what else is special about it? It's right around to the same time as tomatoes, but it is. Yeah. It's like a late summer treat. Summer's winding down, mm-hmm. and it feels like maybe the best days are behind us. But wait a minute. In comes corn from the top rope.
19: From the top rope.
17: To remind us no, summer is not over yet.
19: Yeah, yeah.
17: I have very fond memories, too, as a kid of being handed a big bag of corn on the cob and being told to go outside, shuck these, and bring them back inside.
19: Yeah,
17: you know?
19: Yeah.
17: You go outside, and there's those threads flying everywhere.
19: That's the worst part about the corn on the cob.
17: And then you have my sister would be like, you got to leave the bottom part on. It's a handle.
19: Right.
17: But then it gets so hot, so you don't want to hold
19: it. My mom used to have those little prongs you put
17: I've
19: in.
17: I've seen them.
19: Yeah. We used to have those.
17: Yeah.
19: We used to have those.
17: It's not a bad thing to have, really. Yeah, corn. Have you eaten a lot of corn this year?
19: I've had a few cobs. Yeah, I think I've had six so far total. And the other thing, too, is, you know, we react, and rightfully so, to the price point of so many different things, eggs, milk, proteins, whatever, how crazy expensive everything has become. The 33 cents per corn on the cob is a throwback. Something that delicious come on now.
17: Yeah.
19: Two quarters. You get two quarters in your pocket. You got yourself a corn on a cob and some change.
17: You're supporting local business.
19: Yeah.
17: You know, you're supporting local farmers.
19: Yeah.
17: It's all good. It's all good. Great take. Yeah, let's end it there.
19: No, what's the fourth one?
17: It's expansion draft related, and it's that the Canadians not adding a big time player right now is calculated genius by the team, because if they did have another big time player, it would leave somebody vulnerable to be lost in the expansion draft.
19: Good take.
17: It already looks like they could lose Caden Gooley,
19: depending
17: on how things shake out, but if they added another forward, they would be at risk of losing somebody else, somebody like, I mean, I don't know if it's Noah Dobson or if it's too many stars.
19: A goalie,
17: They're going to lose a goalie.
19: Yeah.
17: That might be what plays out. You can only protect one goalie. Mm-hmm. So Dobesh gets protected at this point, depending when it happens.
19: Yep.
17: But Fowler is very much a candidate to be taken in an expansion draft, because apparently they're going to have another team in Texas. I don't know when that's going to happen, but it's almost a bit of... I believe that Ken Hughes and Jeff Gordon are aware of this. I believe it is something that these guys are well aware of. They know what's going on behind the scenes in the halls of power in ways that the rest of us don't. And I do, when I think about the patient approach, I think that's part of it. Maybe I'm wrong. Probably I'm wrong.
19: I'm not so sure you are.
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34: Welcome back into Campbell versus Gallo. I'm Lucas Scott alongside Daniel Scheer. And when you hear that song, you know Bruno Gervais is joining us. Now, to go to, you know, the event that's taking place today, the LNHB, the Ligue Nationale de Hockey Ball, the Ball Hockey National League, which you are a commissioner of, am I not mistaken, you and Maxime Talbot?
35: Exactly, yeah. We're involved. Alex Burrows, too, part of this league.
34: Yeah.
35: It's so different, though. Like, I mean, those are hockey players.
34: Yeah.
35: Ball hockey or deck hockey, which they call it. It's so much fun. Mm-hmm. It's grown so much over the last few years, and the quality of young players that got into the league this year and every year, and you know the level of play, it's impressive. It's real impressive. I was at the final last year when Mirabel was playing the Extreme Groupe Mauricie. That was a tremendous final. Mirabel is back in the final. They're playing Camping Île Sainte-Marie, which they had a tremendous season. They only lost one game in regulation all year long. But it's the level of play. It's crazy. I would look like an orange pylon, trying to be in that on the ice or on the surface with these guys.
34: How long have you know you Max and Alex Burrows? How long have you guys been a part of this league?
35: Well, Alex is like part of the foundation of all of this. He was a tremendous ball hockey player, and he's at the foundation of a lot of projects concerning ball hockey. Max and I, it's a little bit, later on, as of last year, more towards the partnership that we have between Beehive and the league. We wanted to help the league grow, and it's been a lot of fun. I mean, this final is going to be, at RDS as well, televised by RDS. The level of play, I mean, it's fun to watch. I'm sure it's going to be fun to watch on TV and, the surrounding and everything like that. Explaining and getting the details and getting into the game and getting to know or discover ball hockey for a lot of people, or to be able to keep up with for some other fans. But the event live is going to be something to a lot of fun. It's at the Pierre Charbonneau Center in Montreal. It's done, so the players have a tremendous experience and the fans have a great experience. I was at the final last year in Mirabel, and it was awesome. But then this year they want to take it to the next level. A lot of people, the atmosphere there, and it's a best of five. And the final is going to be tonight. There's two games tonight. There's two games, tomorrow if needed, and then the game five on Sunday if they get to that point. But it's going to be a lot of fun to watch, experience, and for whoever, there's a lot of tickets are gone, but there's still going to be tickets available at the door. They wanted to make sure that people can come in and come and watch this. So it's going to be a great event, a unique event. Mm-hmm.
6: So, I mean, I've played a little bit of ball hockey. I was in some leagues, nothing crazy, obviously. But for people who have never been in a high-level ball hockey tournament or anything like that, what would surprise them the most about the level of play that's going to be going on?
35: Well, the quickness. For me, the quickness and the quality of how they can move the ball so well, because the goalies have pretty much the same equipment that you have on the ice. They just have a little paddings inside to help them slide a little bit, but it's pretty much the same size. The nets are a little smaller. And sometimes I look at the goalie, I don't see net at all. And I don't know how the heck do they find the back of the net, but they move the ball so fast. And the way the speed that's in the league now, it's crazy to watch. So that's really impressive. And it's, obviously, being that, three-on-three, that man-on-man mentality and how they move and the rotating, the permutation that they're doing to try and create some offense, and then 1 inch, you give 1 inch to a guy and he's going to find a way, to put the ball there, that's real impressive. So the speed that it goes at, the level of intensity that you get in these games, I mean, these guys are, you cannot let yourself glide. I mean, playing hockey, you do a couple of hard strides and then you're going to glide and you're going to find your timing. These guys are running, they're sprinting, they battle hard, they block shots. The way they play defensively, it's real intense. So it's going to be fun to watch. And now, two teams remaining, they're the top two teams in the league. But there was a lot of surprise and a lot of parity this year in the league, where there was a race till the end, till the last day of who's going to make the playoffs. And then a couple of surprises, in these playoffs where, Sorel kind of got it. They finished sixth, I think. They made it all the way to the semifinal. But the top two teams made it to this final. Kempin Hill St. Marie has been, tremendous over the last few years. They got surprised last year. They're back at it trying to get win a championship, so that's going to be fun to watch.
34: For those who may not be very familiar, Bruno, who are some players to be on the lookout for going into the tournament today, tomorrow, and like you said, potentially on Sunday?
35: Well, Gabriel Berthelot-Couture was the best point getter by 10 points this year. He's a, he's a tremendous player. So he plays for Ile-Marie, Kempin Ile-Marie. So he's really good. I mean, around the net and the way this, especially the way he dishes the ball. So he's going to be a player to watch. And then on the other side with Mirabel, you got Tommy Buffon, which is he scored 47 goals this year. He's a goal, he's a goal scorer. He's not the biggest player, but I love it because he's intense. He competes real hard, but he's got that touch around the net. So that's going to be, these guys are going to be fun to watch. But on both sides, they're two teams that can, put the puck, the ball, back of the net. They've been really, really good. So that's going to be fun to watch how they're going to execute. And there's a lot of talent there on that surface.
34: And tomorrow there will be games with U11, U13s, U15s, and U17s. And you know, just Bruno, you know, you mentioned how much this sport in particular is growing. Just, you know, what have you seen since you've been a part of it in terms of, you know, young kids that are wanting to play ball hockey? I would assume it's a little bit more affordable than well, maybe way more affordable than ice hockey. Just how have you seen that play out in terms of, you know, younger kids wanting to play ball hockey?
35: Well, it's a different style. So early on when it started, it was a lot of hockey players that would do that during the summer. So you'd do something a little different, but which, you know, pretty much the same. Now people, more and more people that are involved in, you know, deck hockey, ball hockey, their structure, the way you play, strategy, skills, all of that is getting better and better and better. So, like a proof, my son loves ball hockey. So he's always played, and he plays on a team that they're all hockey players that just play a couple tournaments, you know, over the summer. And they're getting to the point where when they play a team that's actually one of those like minor team from a pro team in that league, it's a totally different. So they're probably hockey players that on the ice, they would beat them. But on that surface, it's the opposite totally, because the way it's structured and the way they're coaching details of that game, it's grown so much into the youth and the young kids coming up. And for me, the level of play of these young kids getting in the league, it's crazy. And I was in Tremblant, you know, a couple months back in this summer when there's a tournament, a big tournament there. And the biggest category, you had a Team Quebec, and you had a Team Quebec of U23. So every player under 23, they played on that team. And it was a tremendous final between these two teams. And there's actually a couple players with Team Quebec that could have played because they were under 23 with the other team. But it just showed all the young talent that are coming up into this league where they're ball hockey players. They're not just hockey players that do that over the summer. They're a ball hockey player. They play, you know, they play during the winter as well. But that level of play is kind of, you know, getting to the point where it's not because you're good on the ice that you're going to be there. Not at all. It's a different sport. But that quality is tremendous. And now it's growing so fast on how they find strategies, how they find ways to score goals, how they're going to move the puck, the ball. Sorry, still for me, it's still an adjustment. That's why I would look like an orange pylon out there, because I'm not there yet. But these guys are tremendous.
6: So I'm pretty curious for you personally, what's the appeal of playing ball hockey after playing over 400 games in the NHL?
35: Well, my appeal is a lot more to watch, a lot easier to watch. You know, I'll be there. You know, Max and I, we're going to be at the finals, so we're going to watch that. It's a lot of fun to watch. I play some, you know, fundraising, some little tournaments, some little events there where it's just for fun. But I do that once in a while, but nowhere near where these guys are right now. Because on skates, it's one thing, but the change of direction, the sprints, the everything that they're doing, the speed that they're doing at, that's another level. So for me, I love to watch. Once in a while, I throw on the gear, I try it. I'm more of a, you know, I stay back, I dish the ball, and I watch them go. But it's something that I'm going to have a great time sitting down and watching the finals.
34: and Bruno, you mentioned Alex Burrows being one of, and Daniel pointed this out too earlier in the show, that Alex Burrows is one of the best ball hockey players of all time. Have you ever been able to, you know, gear up and play against Alex when he was at his ball hockey peak?
35: No, I never had a chance to play against him. I did play in some tournaments. We would do tournaments where we would get some guys that played junior together, and we would play some of these tournaments. And we were still at an age where, like, that you could get away with that. Like, I remember one year we won in Anjou, and we made it all the way to the final, and we actually lost in the final to a real ball hockey team. None of them played ice hockey, but they just crushed us because we couldn't keep up with the way they moved the ball. Even though we were, like, 10 years younger and in better shape, they were just way smarter, and, you know, they had the experience. But it's something that I played a little bit. I played in different events. But once you play against a real ball ball hockey player, you see it. You know it. And I've had a chance. There's actually Yannick Tufu. I think he played. He's probably the guy I've met in my life that played the most hockey games ever in the world. In the world, because he plays ball hockey, plays ice hockey. He's been playing forever. He still plays. He played in Granby this year with Anthony Beauregard. Anthony that played with the Laval Rocket a couple games. I had a chance in Tremblant, that tournament, to be next to the bench, and when he came out of the surface, he would kind of chat about what they were trying to do and tell me what they should try to do and tell me what the other team was doing and what they should do. It was such a great learning lesson. It's like, oh my God, that's not the same mentality at all. So it was fun to kind of chat with him. He's one of the good players in the league. He's been there forever. But just for him to kind of being able to adjust and keep up with everything that they're kind of throwing and trying and trying to figure out in that sport, it's fun. And you got, obviously there's a 3-on-3 they're playing, but there's different leagues, or the sport is growing a lot. There's sometimes you see the 4-on-4, you see the 5-on-5, depending on the country that you're in. But that sport is growing so fast, and it's building its own identity.
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2: Hi, it's Ken Connors. 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I go get my hats fixed and I check in with Campbell versus Gallo. Sean and Mitch cover everything from why the team has a hard time protecting a lead to who should be playing on the first line with Nick and Cole. It's a great hang for any fan. They've got your hot takes, your Habs lunch. It's simply hockey heaven. 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
11: One of the men behind the scenes with TSN on all things PGA Tour golf is Jamie Rydell. Let's talk about, you know, Scottie Scheffler, and we could tie it into maybe Player of the Year and who you're thinking is the man to beat here. But Scottie hasn't had a Scottie type of year. Won back in January, finished second at Augusta, but he's always kind of sniffing around the leaderboard.
12: Yeah, obviously, Scottie Scheffler is still the best player in the world until proven otherwise. It's been a weird year. Scottie Scheffler is pretty much doing as well as he is through all the statistical categories aside from wins. I think the FedEx Cup is the one thing that he wants because he doesn't have it. He's been in the driver's seat the last 2 years and hasn't been able to do it. So he hasn't won a FedEx Cup. So I think him chasing that, should he win the FedEx Cup, I think he probably is Player of the Year. Otherwise, as Rory highlighted, it's pretty much wide open.
11: Yeah.
12: And it depends on what you value, whether you value major wins or PGA Tour wins. If you value PGA Tour wins, it's probably Matt Fitzpatrick. But if you value majors, then other people might come into play. Wyndham Clark, Cam Young won the Players. But it's good. It's as wide open as it's been in a while.
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11: So we got some radio junkies. One guy who hasn't been on the air in a minute as he settles back into the Eastern time zone is Simon Salikas. Happy Friday, Simon.
13: Good morning, boys.
11: You missed being on the radio? I mean, you went through it almost on a daily basis over the course of the summer. Felt like I haven't heard you host or be a part of a show in a long time.
13: Look, I were to rate the times that I'd like, you know, when I get the call to come in,
11: yeah,
13: I would imagine late August pretty much at the bottom of the list. Now, in about 10 days from now, when we got week one of the National Football League season, MLS, you know, CFL still going and stuff like that, Habs get the camp, yes. But I would say right now, I'm in for the next couple of weeks. I think I'm in for Connor on Monday and Tuesday. I'm okay with that.
11: That's fine. Okay. That's fine. Just speaking of the Canadian Football League, week 12 of the regular season kicked off in Molson Stadium last night. Surprise, surprise, the Montreal Alouettes indeed have the Ottawa Redblacks number.
14: As time is ticking away, as McLeod Bethel-Thompson looks up the clock, and he's going to make sure this is the final play, taking the snap. He's going to hand this off. Anderson into a pile. And doesn't matter if he gets the first down or not. There's zeros on the clock. And the Alouettes trounce the Red Blacks 46-16 to improve to 9-1 on the season.
11: Yikes. Ottawa 0-10 after getting swept in the three meetings this season. The

0: Montreal and Ottawa is no more for the rest of the year as we bust through the second half of the CFL season. So, Connor, watching this game last night, thinking how easy football looks to be for the Montreal Alouettes through the first 12 weeks of their season, I mean, is it simply Grey Cup or bust based on how the offense operates, what the overall record is? And if the Owls by, you know, it's football. Anyone can be beaten on any given week, unless you're playing Ottawa, I suppose. But if the Owls don't win at all, would it be a shock to you if the Owls don't win the Grey Cup based on what you've seen from this team so far?
1: I mean, unless barring an injury to Davis Alexander.
0: Yeah,
1: yes.
0: But status quo, you know, like the regulars, the 45, those are the 45 guys. They're playing, they're healthy, they're ready to go.
1: Yeah, it would be. I mean, they're that good. We talked about this earlier this week, but I mean, they're pacing to be one of the greatest teams in CFL history.
0: Yeah,
1: as it stands right now, they're incredible. They are. They're like the 2007 Patriots, was it, or 2008 Patriots? That's kind of what they look like a little bit.
0: Yeah,
1: they're just having a good time out there, just having their way with teams, and they've gotten better. I think crucially, they've gotten better as the year's gone, as the season's gone on. Mm-hmm. We're only halfway through the season, or we just entered the second half of the season.
0: Yeah,
1: but they are really that good, and we'll see. Right? I mean, they haven't played Saskatchewan, they haven't played BC, so there's some tougher games to come. They've been beating up on the Red Blacks, but you know, they took care of the Elks last time out.
0: Yep.
1: And did so in really kind of convincing fashion.
0: Should have beat them twice, you could argue, but whatever.
1: They are the team to beat in the CFL, there's no question. And that makes them, yeah, Grey Cup or bust, absolutely.
0: Simon, how do you feel about that? If the Owls don't win the Grey Cup, feels like a Grey Cup or bust season, just, you know, for those facts that we talked about, how good the playmakers. Connor brings up the point, all three phases of the team have improved as the season has moved along here. If they don't win, would it be a shock?
2: Yes. It's just that offense comes ridiculously easy to these guys, right? Like, you know, you're worried at the beginning of the year, you know, where are you going to get that run game? Okay, got yourself a run game, and it took half a season to figure that out. You look at, I think I was just looking at the numbers yesterday, a guy that probably go under the radar, I think I got this right, Speaker had like four catches for 80-something yards. Mm-hmm. A couple of them were big-time plays for over 30 yards. So it's weapons du jour out there. So, barring any injury to the quarterback, I think it's Grey Cup or bust. The only concern, Sean, is I don't even know if I'm concerned of any other CFL opponent because I think the Alouettes have lapped the field. Let me know where they're playing this Grey Cup and let me know the weather on that Sunday at that 6 o'clock kickoff. If we get something where we're at minus 30 and you can only throw the ball 12 yards, then we, you know, the Alouettes offense is geared to go vertical and to go vertical often. So maybe the elements on a Grey Cup Sunday is something that concerns Jason Moss.
0: Answer that question, mid-November in Calgary is where the Grey Cup will be hosted, an outdoor stadium.
2: No better place to be in mid-November than Calgary.
0: There's Simon O'Connor on the quiz. You know, a week ago, both of these guys were on their respective holidays, so they really haven't had a chance to kind of weigh in on what happened a week ago with a legend retiring from the league.
3: Obviously, you're one of the better or the best rebounding guard, and something that you do really well. The best as of this year, officially, you know. Credit to you.
4: Don't play around with it.
3: Yeah, my fault.
0: There's a Russell Westbrook correcting a reporter on the rebounding question. It was a week ago that Russell Westbrook called it a career, Simon. How do you think ultimately this guy's going to be remembered?
2: The ultimate competitor, Sean. You know, I was away when he retired, and the only thing I tweeted about is the guy never took a shift off.
0: Right.
2: Never. No matter who his opponent was, no matter how, you know, when James Harden left and Kevin Durant left, he still kept Oklahoma City relatively competitive without really any, even forget the Hall of Famers or All-Stars, even just, you know, an above-average roster. Compete level, absolutely through the roof. It seems like he was very popular with his teammates. The guy never dogged it on defense. He never dogged it on the glass. I think one of the probably top 7-8 point guards, at least, that I've ever watched play basketball.
0: Over to you, Connor. When we react to a week ago, Russell Westbrook, I guess maybe surprisingly, announced his retirement, you know, ends in Sacramento. Maybe the guy's, you know, where he was in his career, saying, you know what, if I'm not going to play for a winning franchise, you know, let's just call it, stick a pin in it. How do you think this guy's ultimately going to be remembered when we look back, you know, 2-5 years from now and think about Russell Westbrook and his legacy?
1: I'll remember the triple-double season.
0: Whew.
1: That was insane.
0: Yes.
1: I mean, if that doesn't say everything about his talents, I don't know what does, you know? I mean, there's been so many great players to come through and play the game that have never been able to do anything, not even close to what he did that year. He's, I think Simon said it, he's one of the greats. Unfortunately, the other side of that is going to be the tendency to be associated with teams that were disappointing in the playoffs. And that's also going to be a part of it. It's not necessarily fair, but these things aren't fair. And the narratives are what they are. There's a variety of reasons why he did not have a ton of success with teams in the playoffs in his career, but he didn't. And that's, I think, part of the legacy as well.
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5: Hi, this is 2 minutes with Montreal Canadiens defenseman Noah Dobson. Of course, you grew up in Prince Edward Island.
6: I really enjoyed my childhood growing up in Summerside. We had a great minor hockey program that was run. Felt like we had great teams every year. Lots of great memories growing up playing hockey in Summerside.
5: Now, you went out to Europe as well for a season before you went to the QMJHL, and if I've got this right, you lived with Brian Savage. Is that right?
6: Yeah, Brian Savage was, so he was kind of over there with his whole family. He kind of was part of bringing some North Americans over there. Obviously, a 14-year-old going to live in Austria by yourself for the first time really was it's an adjustment to have such a comforting family like the Savages. Obviously cool now, he texted me a bit once I joined the Canadians as he was a Canadian himself.
7: Ryan Savage wins it for Montreal 3-2.
6: A lot of respect and gratitude towards Brian.
5: Now from Prince Edward Island to going over in Austria, you wind up in the Big Apple, New York City, playing with the Islanders. Is that ever an adjustment for you going to such a big city from all the other places you had been before?
6: Yeah, it was. PEI is unlike any other place in the world, and you basically go from one of the more quieter, reserved places in Canada to the Big Apple, like you said, in New York City. And just as an 18, 19-year-old, it's kind of eye-opening.
7: He scores! What a rip from Noah Dobson, and just like that, it's 2-0 New York.
6: Long Island's such a great spot to live. I was pretty fortunate at such a young age to have some pretty cool experiences and life experiences to take on with me for the next chapters.
5: All right, this has been 2 minutes with Montreal Canadiens defenseman Noah Dobson.
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18: Pat Hickey has been with us in studio.
19: Everybody's excited about Michael Hage. I can tell you right now, Michael Hage is not going to be a difference maker.
18: What makes you say that?
19: He wasn't the best player at the University of Michigan last year. If they think that he's a center, they don't think he's a center, or they drafted him as a center, Michigan moved him to the wing. There were four players on the Michigan team that had a better faceoff percentage. His faceoff percentage is around 43%. Put that in comparison, Jake Evans, his final year at Notre Dame, led the NCAA with a 71%.
11: Pat digging deep here.
20: Seriously.
11: They haven't given up on the possibility of him, right? The Canadiens are still open to signing him.
19: Did they want to sign him? If they wanted to sign him, he'd probably be here.
20: They wanted him to go to Laval.
19: Did they?
11: Okay, well, you're hinting at knowing something.
19: I mean, the thing is, if he had gone to Laval, he's probably making more money at Michigan than he would have at Laval.
11: Yeah.
19: So we'll see what happens.
11: Okay.
19: We'll see what happens. I think the Russian that they drafted in the second or third round is going to be more of a possibility.
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0: It's a three-star quiz on this Friday. Don't forget to have his breakfast and the return of the Scorchers coming up in the third hour of the show. And our Friday tradition of Ask Us Anything is alive and kicking. 9:30 this morning, we'll answer your questions, but you need to send them in to 11690. Connor and I were talking about this briefly yesterday. Sidney Crosby's getting close to 40 years of age, and all signs point from Josh Yohe, who covers the Penguins, a trusted source, a credible kind of reporter covering that franchise. All signs strongly indicate Crosby's going to re-up maybe a season, maybe two more years for the Pittsburgh Penguins. So this is just a fun hypothetical. I'm just curious to get the pulse here in the room and on the phone with Connor and Simon. So it's a world that really today I think we can credibly say doesn't exist. But in the pretend world, if Sidney Crosby would actually ever be willing to be traded and accept a trade to the Montreal Canadiens this season, at this point of his career and at his age, Connor, would you be all in for Sidney Crosby? You know what I mean by all in? Top prospects, multiple picks, first round picks, blah, blah, blah, blah, blah. Probably begins with a guy like Michael Hage. That's what I mean. Like, you're all in. It's multiple assets, high end assets, blue chip assets, all in for a guy like Sidney Crosby in this pretend world this season and where he's at.
1: I think it really depends exactly what you mean. Would I trade Michael Hage and multiple first-round picks for Sidney Crosby? Is that the question?
0: Sure, yeah. Or how you define what an all-in scenario would be. I mean, I think you have an educated view of that.
1: Look, if it's going to take Hage, Zarofsky, Reinbacher, and let's say, I don't know, what's like a realistic, like a roster player that they would have to give up, somebody that they want, somebody that has value. Newhook?
0: Zach Bolduc, a Newhook, okay.
1: And say three firsts?
0: I'm out.
1: Yeah?
0: I'll answer that. I'll answer that proposal. I'm strong out. That's no. No. For 2 years, maybe 2 years.
1: And maybe that's it. Maybe that's the answer. He's 39, just turned 39.
0: Yeah.
1: He still plays. He's a point-of-game guy.
0: Yeah.
1: He still plays at a very high level. I mean, you saw him at the Olympics.
0: But you know what it's like with these guys? The fall-off. It happens fast.
1: Not him, though.
0: Okay.
1: I think I'd do it. I think I'd do it. Sorry.
0: Simon, what do you think about an all-in proposition in this pretend world that, you know, that we're having fun with today, that Crosby accepts a trade to Montreal? Yeah, all-in at this point of his career?
2: About 4 or 5 weeks ago, Sean, the Philadelphia 76ers were arguably the fourth or fifth best team in the Eastern Conference. And then they landed LeBron James. And I know it's different, right? They got it through free agents, so this is not a great price to play. But, you know, ask that fan base now how they feel about their basketball team compared to where they felt about their basketball team 4 or 5 weeks ago. I think they arguably got to give the props to the champions. I think the Sixers are the second best team in the East, and they can beat the Knicks. So for me, yeah, I'm in. And it will come at a steep price, yeah, but the guy's still relatively a point-of-game player. Let's say he doesn't continue that streak and he goes to 70 points or 68 points, but incredible quality hockey, never lost in his own end, winning faceoffs and playing behind Nick Suzuki. The Canadiens just got so much better. And I'm willing to bet you right now that Sidney Crosby, if you were to get him today for the next 2-3 years, he's going to be much more productive and better at hockey at the NHL level than Michael Hage.
0: I get that.
2: Or any one of those draft picks that you give up.
0: I wouldn't disagree with that.
2: The Canadians, to me, the window is now, right? We've been talking about the window for years, but now they're all in their contracts. Nick Suzuki is getting to his late 20s. He still has a lot of good hockey with him, but guys, the contracts are going. You're on the clock here. And the Canadians, to me, I would be in all-win mode. Like, you're a conference final team this year, last year, and you're about to land the best player of his generation who still, you know, we're seeing what Ovechkin's doing at his age. Sidney Crosby could get 65 points in a season, Sean, and he'll be games where he's the best player on the ice. So, yes, if you're asking me, the Canadians can get themselves a legit top-line center to play second-line center, I'm all in.
1: And I would say, crucially, you know, I said earlier, I don't know if I believe that their Stanley Cup window is open yet.
0: Yeah.
1: It immediately opens the window. The window is now open.
0: That was my follow-up to Simon's point. They become Stanley Cup contenders?
1: I think they do.
0: Okay.
1: I think they do.
0: But what about, let me provide a counterpoint. But in the world, like, 3 years seems to be a stretch. So what if we meet in the middle, we get 2 years of Sidney Crosby? Isn't the obvious follow-up question, okay, then what? In the world where it's Hage, it's Reinbacher, it's Zorowski, for 2 years, and then what? Are we not back to square one?
1: Well, no.
0: Almost?
1: No, because your cap, you're in the same situation as you were. Your cap is going way up. Crosby presumably remains on an $8.7 million contract, the same number he's been on for the last 15 years or whatever.
0: Mm-hmm.
1: And you're still going to have huge amounts of cap space open up and are going to be an attractive destination for other players that might want to come here and maybe even join Sidney Crosby in his quest for one last cup. Stranger things have happened.
0: Yeah, Simon, any quick follow-up here before we move on?
2: Yeah, and it's also a lot of the guys that you're throwing out there, like Reinbacher, like, man, like, I'm very content with the top four D the Canadians have. So, you know, can Reinbacher eventually slide into a top four role? Sure, but there's no certainty of that. I like my blue line, Slav, Suzuki, and Demidov. I like my winger. So if I give up on a prospect winger, I'm good with that as well. So I think right now, and I think they're a good hockey club. So I think if you were to get anybody, whoever it may be.
0: Right.
2: And you give up a couple of first-round picks, they're probably first-round picks that are in the 20s, which means they won't be playing for the Canadians until probably 2030.
0: Wrapping up the Friday version of the 3-Star Quiz, Habs Breakfast around the corner. And again, I remind you, it's Ask Us Anything Friday. Your texts, please, to 11690. We'll get to the best ones, the better ones, at 9:30 this morning. I'm making my way out. Simon, you'll like this. I'm going to Royal Mount on Saturday.
2: I'm going to Royal Mount at Saturday night. There's like a little festival going on, so check that out as well.
0: Okay, yeah. Maybe I'll stop by because I'm going to go see a movie in the 6 o'clock hour. I'm not sure what time you're rolling up, but maybe I'll shoot you a text and we can meet up.
2: Yeah.
0: But going to go see a movie, and I'm curious. Simon, is snacking mandatory when going to see a movie at the theater? Maybe even a drink? Are you more inclined to raw dog a movie? No snacks, no drinks? Walk me through the proper protocol here.
2: John, I'm battling my weight my whole life when it comes to junk food, because the one thing that I simply cannot do is watch a sporting event or a movie without snacking. To me, it's impossible. And guys, when I was in Greece, I went to a little outdoor theater seating about 100 people, and I watched The Odyssey.
0: I saw that,
2: yeah. Amazing thing, because you're watching the movie and you hear a dog barking like a block over, or you can hear the bus pulling up in front of the building. It was amazing. And you would have loved this in your old days, Sean. Every table, it was like, you had those like director's chairs, you know, like the ones that, you know, directors sit on.
0: Yeah.
2: And between every set was a little table for your wine, your beer, your mojito, your whatever. And also, Sean, at every table
0: ashtray.
2: Was a nice little ashtray, of course. So I loved it. Absolutely loved it. But I don't know. I can't watch. I can't watch a sporting event that matters or walk into a movie theater and watch a movie without a snack. I don't think I've ever done that, and I can't wrap my head around it. And I don't get something like a bottle of water or stuff like that. If we're in, we're all in.
0: Mandatory snacking when going to see a movie at the theater? Or you could just sit there au naturel and just enjoy the film, sans beverage, sans snacks?
1: I can do it.
0: Yeah. Huh?
1: I've done it.
0: What would you say you do
1: but I'm also
0: most often? Snack, drink, or no snack, no drink? As someone who goes to the movies, you probably go like once a week or...
1: More like 1.5 times a month, I would say.
0: Really?
1: Yeah.
0: Okay.
1: I've seen 16 movies in theaters, wow. I think, since last August.
0: Okay.
2: That's amazing.
1: I'm trying to think. Like, I'd say more often than not, I don't.
0: Yeah.
1: What I like to do is, because, you know, I often go see movies during the day, during the week, in very quiet theaters, is I will sometimes smuggle. And they're usually in the middle of the day, you know?
0: Yeah.
1: The earlier, the better. It was like, if I can get a 12:45 start time, I'm in.
0: Right.
1: So sometimes I will smuggle. A lunch.
0: Oh, boy. A lunch. A lunch.
1: And when
2: one of those big salads?
0: A Costco rotisserie,
1: you know,
0: chicken.
1: I'll tell you exactly what I did last week when I saw Spider-Man.
0: Yeah.
1: I went and went to Joe's Panini, grabbed a spicy chicken.
0: Oh, wow.
1: Spicy chicken panini in my pocket and brought it in. And it was a banger of a sandwich.
0: Wow.
1: And thoroughly enhanced my enjoyment of the movie. That would be my move of choice. Because the other thing about the theaters...
0: They still open 24 hours.
1: Yes.
0: Yeah.
1: But like... And it's construction all around. It's like you can't get there by car. Forget about it.
0: Right.
1: But... The food options at the theater, you know, they've got like a New York fries or whatever, but it's not even open.
0: Right.
1: They used to have a Tim Hortons in there. It's not there anymore.
0: Oh, wow.
1: It's like it's kind of concessions or bust, at least at that time of day. And honestly, the popcorn, the candy, it doesn't do it for me, especially at those prices.
0: I like those little Reese's minis there. I like plowing down on those.
1: Like the mini cups?
0: The mini cups.
1: Yeah, all right.
0: The mini cups. What's the festival at the mall there on Saturday, Simon? What's going on there?
2: My daughter sent it to me to Instagram. I think it's like a Korean food festival or something along those lines. That's what it looked like. I think there's a small entrance fee, and then I would imagine the Korean version of Rib Fest or something along those lines. But it looked very nice. Yeah.
0: When's the last time you paid it?
2: Do it when you leave the movies, maybe, on your way out of the movies. It's something you should check out.
0: All right, maybe I'll text you, see if we run into each other.
2: Absolutely.
0: What time are you going?
2: I don't know. It's not about me, Sean. It's never about me. Yeah.
0: Father of two, speaking loudly. Simon, thanks, man. Enjoy the weekend.
2: Yes, sir. Have fun, boys.
1: Thank you, Simon.
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0: 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It's Johnny Junta. The Blue Jays were right there, and now they are where they are today. Like, how do you process that?
29: Yeah, just sadness, to be honest. Like, I think, obviously, once it marinades and once we look back on it in a couple more years, I think we won't be as sad as we are right now, thinking about it, how close we were. It sucks how close we were because you never know how, like, if it'll happen ever again.
30: Conversely, like, when we talk about the Dodgers, I know that they get all the best players and they spend the most money, but we see how much could change year over year in baseball. How impressive is it that they're just able to be as dominant as they've been over the course of the last few years?
29: I know I obviously make fun of them and their fans a lot on social media, but I would kill for that. Like, I couldn't imagine going into every single season knowing, like, we're pretty much going to go to the World Series this year no matter what. They have pitchers in their rotation that they don't even need to pitch until August, September. Their ability to adapt and always get the best talent because they develop prospects so well and the prospects are coveted by other teams, it's very impressive, to be honest. It's not really many teams in pro sports, period, that are run like the Dodgers, in my opinion.
28: 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Melnick in the afternoon.
11: Senior NFL writer Mike Stando of The Athletic.
30: Mike, I do want to go to the bottom of Tier 2 with Jalen Hurts with the Eagles. Where are the Jalen Hurts people out there? What is the case that they're making for why he should be a little bit higher on this list and maybe, you know, is being overlooked as to how good of a quarterback he is?
5: I mean, he's been in 2 Super Bowls, won one of them, and he's played great, got great numbers in those 2. So I think that's the case for him is, hey, this guy's underappreciated. In the biggest moments, he's gone toe-to-toe with Patrick Mahomes. Give him his due. But I do feel like the conversation around him the last few years has been mostly negative. You know, let's face it, he's had a great team around him, great offensive line. You know, they've had a good running game. He's been a part of that. And now they've had a good defense. And so you don't get the feeling as much that they're putting it on his shoulders week in, week out, even though in the Super Bowl he was able to do that. Now you get to a point where, I don't know, do you feel like they're going to do a big extension with him and lock in for a bunch more years? I kind of feel like, you know, they might have some polish before doing that. And so I do think him being in 3 could be disrespectful, but I sort of get it. I feel it.
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0: Welcome back into Campbell versus Gallo. I'm Lucas Scott alongside Daniel Scheer. Right now we are joined by freelance F1 writer Jeff Papone. Jeff, thank you for joining us. And that is a fantastic song that you chose to bring us in here. So thank you for that.
1: Yeah, it's pretty cool. And F1 is the drug right now, I think.
0: Man, Jeff, you have no idea. This last 3 weeks, I've been very, very eager for Zandvoort and for Formula One to return. So I'm pumped up as heck.
1: Yeah.
0: So just, you know, going to Zandvoort right now, after SQ2, McLaren just in general look solid, and we saw Lando Norris, you know, win before the break and get a much needed win. Do you think that we can see McLaren kind of make this a three horse race and not it just be a Ferrari and Mercedes, you know, matchup in terms of, you know, the drivers' championship and the constructors?
1: Well, it's always interesting. I mean, McLaren has really stepped it up. And the thing, we have to step back a little bit. Hungary is a track that really suits the McLaren car. It has for the last few years. I mean, if you remember last year, they dominated there. So Hungary may not be the yardstick that we should all kind of measure McLaren against.
0: Okay.
1: But they're really quick at Zandvoort. And the new package seems to be working very, very well. And as you said, Piastri is on top after qualifying two. Norris is there, and the other half of that is Antonelli was only sixth in the second qualifying. But we'll see if everything kind of continues as it is, and depending on what the track is, you never know where the McLaren's going to be. It's a very good car on specific tracks, but in other places it may not have what it needs to win. So these upgrades, it's always sort of a bit of a crapshoot. And, you know, Mercedes is there now with their new upgrades, and things may or may not work out the way they want to. And the big thing with the upgrades is you test everything on your computational fluid design. You test it in the wind tunnel, but then when you get it on track, whether it works exactly as you thought it was going to or not is always a big question.
0: Well, you mentioned Kimi Antonelli, and he did have the best time in practice in the only practice for whatever that's worth. But, you know, obviously he is leading the drivers' championship right now. Do you think at some point, you know, Kimi will start to feel a certain type of pressure? And you know, many people were wondering how he would do in Europe because he struggled mightily in Europe last season, but he's done so far. So good so far, outside of a few unlucky, you know, factors for himself. But do you think we'll see Kimi start to feel, you know, a pressure at some point, whether it's, you know, within the team from George Russell or from another outside team and driver?
1: Yeah, Kimi seems to really be a very down-to-earth kid who doesn't let things get to him.
0: Yeah.
1: But on the other hand, you have to remember he's a second-year driver. He's never been in this position before, and, you know, there's a whole bunch of drivers chasing him. You got a guy who's a seven-time world champion who's breathing down his neck, and there's got to be pressure that comes with that, whether or not he kind of is going to admit it or not. And, you know, remember when Piastri was going for the title, he kind of faded a little bit as the season went on,
0: After the break, he faded. Yep. After this break that we just went through now.
1: Yep. Absolutely, and that has to do with, you know, the length of the season, how much it grinds on you, how much everything you have to do really just wears you down. And the more you've been doing it, the more you can respond positively when that stuff happens, and you can kind of shrug it off a little bit. But someone like Antonelli, he's a second-year driver, and you really have to remember that this is like a ton of pressure on his kid's shoulders. I mean, like, not even, he's still a teenager, for God's sake. He's got a long career ahead of him, but right now, you know, I wouldn't want to be in the fishbowl that he's in, for sure.
2: So now with Max Verstappen being committed to Red Bull through 2030, Jeff, with where Red Bull is right now, what do you think is that convinced him that staying was the right move in the end?
1: That's a really good question. I mean, I was kind of hoping that he would go somewhere else and do something interesting that would kind of shake up the grid, but that's not what's happening. So, I mean, he's got to be happy about where Red Bull is going and how it's progressing this year. I mean, he has, you know, had some flashes of brilliance, and he's had a car under him that probably could have won a race or two this year. And I think he's going with familiarity. And I mean, it's always something that you go to a new team and you have to, like, you look at Lewis Hamilton going to Ferrari. You have to kind of really fit in with the team. You have to find your feet with the team, and it takes a while to do that. So changing teams may not be the best thing for him right at the moment. He knows everybody at Red Bull. They know how he works. They also dedicate, you know, pretty much everything to him. So he's going to be the number one driver, and he's going to get all the best equipment. The car is going to be designed the way he wants it. And he may not have gotten that in another team. If he's, you know, Lewis Hamilton's teammate or Charles Leclerc's teammate or, you know, Lando Norris's teammate, is the team going to go in a direction that Verstappen wants that the other driver isn't going to want? And, you know, it's always a question. So, I mean, he's sitting pretty where he is. It's just a matter that Red Bull really has to step it up and give him a car that he can win another title driving.
0: Jeff, just sticking with Red Bull here, obviously Liam Lawson taking the place of Isaac Hadjar, who fractured his wrist, and Yuki Tsunoda taking the place of Liam Lawson. Just what do you think about Liam Lawson if he does well in the race on Sunday? Does it make it interesting at all if he can have a good stretch of races here with Red Bull in terms of the conversation of, you know, him and Hadjar? Or does you think, you know, Hadjar has that seat locked for the foreseeable future?
1: Well, if I were a betting man, I'd say Hadjar is going to stay. I mean, he's been a revelation this year. He's really stepped it up. He's been able to challenge Verstappen in a car that is suited to Verstappen. So, I mean, I think he's shown what it takes. He's got what it takes to drive at this level. He's got what it takes to drive next to a guy like Verstappen. So I would imagine that the team is probably going to keep him there. Lawson hasn't really been a huge performer. He had a chance and they pulled him out. So, I think this is just a stopgap. And I would imagine that the reason Tsunoda is at Racing Bulls and not at Red Bull, because he hasn't driven the car in a race for a while, and stepping into these things is going to be tough to begin with. And trying to step in at a top team and be expected to perform at a top level is pretty impossible.
0: Does it feel like for Yuki, you know, this is maybe his last opportunity to show what he's got in Formula One?
1: Yeah, I think he probably is. But I mean, like I just said, he's in a pretty tough spot. He hasn't raced the car for the entire season, and now he's got to jump in and you know, overperform, which is pretty tough. I mean, it might be nice to see him go to IndyCar or something. I mean, I think he'd be a pretty interesting guy in that series, and he's got the personality that I think would really mesh with the whole IndyCar vibe, if you know what I mean.
0: Yeah, absolutely. And, you know, Daniel mentioned contract extensions before. Both Alex Albon and Carlos Sainz signed contract extensions with Williams. Did that come as any surprise to you? And, you know, I guess, do you have any confidence that Williams can, if not this season, next season, turn things around?
1: Well, I think there's a lot of Williams fans out there that are really hoping. I think they missed the mark this year. The car doesn't really work very well. It's too heavy. Yeah. They've been working very hard to get it to be quicker. And, I mean, having those two guys, Albon and Sainz, is a pretty good combination. And I would imagine they get excellent feedback from those two guys. And if they can get a car that actually works and has some speed in it, those two will be consistently in the top 10. I don't see any reason why they shouldn't. And, you know, Sainz is a proven winner, and he's beaten a guy like Charles Leclerc consistently. So there's no reason to think that he can't do it if they can just get their act together.
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6: Now with TSN's Kenzie Lalonde joining us on the TSN 690 Morning Show, how would you describe the Montreal Canadiens offseason in the ongoing pursuit of a 2C or the addition of another top six forward that they have yet to put hands on?
7: Yeah, I mean, we know it's not for a lack of trying, but my goodness, it's been quiet.
6: Yeah.
7: There's days where I wake up and I think, ooh, is today going to be the day maybe where there's some movement here? But I think we've heard Ken Hughes and Jeff Gordon stress that, they're trying, they're calling, they're seeing what's out there. And we've kind of learned at this point some of their strategies, whether it's going after guys nearing RFAs to bring them into the fold as a Montreal Canadian. We saw them do that with Dobson, Newhook, even Doc back in the day. So, you know, there's times I'm wondering if it's guys that aren't even on our radar they're looking to acquire. So they work in mysterious ways, it seems. But I figured at this point, maybe we would have had that bigger deal that Kent Hughes really wants to try and find a way to make possible this season. But like they kind of said, we know it's going to happen. It's just a matter of when. So maybe it will be as late as November when opponents figure out where they're at in the season. And is this a year they're going to go for it? Or are they willing to trade off some of their assets?
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8: That's it for another shift. 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
0: Freelance Formula One writer Jeff Paponi joining us. And going to Ferrari, Jeff, just what do you think they have to do as a team to be able to pull this off in terms of the drivers and constructors, at least trying to get one of those two trophies?
1: Well, that's the $64,000 question of why doesn't Ferrari perform the way it should with all its resources?
0: Yeah, yeah.
1: Why do they make so many strategy mistakes? I would think they're on the right track. I mean, they obviously the car is good. I find it interesting to kind of step back and you look at the upgrades that Ferrari is doing. They're kind of doing them bang bang bang bang bang. You had Red Bull kind of doing them in fits and starts. McLaren was kind of doing the same thing. And then you had Mercedes, they said, well, we're ahead at the beginning. We're going to just hold off on everything and we're going to do it all at once later on. And it's really interesting, the different strategies, but they all seem to be working for the team. So, it's really hard to pick who's really going to be the favorite in the second half because they're all very close. They've all kind of, All the three teams behind are closing the gap to Mercedes, and now you go into a race weekend and who's going to win? You don't really know. It depends on the car, depends on the driver, it depends on the track, and they all are in there, and it's kind of exciting to have three or four teams the drivers in three or four teams who could win a race on any given weekend.
0: Absolutely, and sprint qualifying done. George Russell, comes in first. Lando Norris in second, and Charles Leclerc in third. And you know, for George Russell, Jeff, it just the first half of the season has not quite gone the way he's wanted it to. How much, you know, we spoke about pressure on Kimi. How much pressure is on George Russell to capitalize on this chance of winning a driver's championship?
1: Well, I mean, he has to do everything he can to get back into this championship. I mean, he's behind Hamilton now in points. He was neck and neck, but he was the guy everybody thought would challenge Antonelli. He would be the guy who would make him honest. And now he fell back. I mean, he had some bad luck there for a couple of races, and things didn't go the way he wanted. But maybe he took some time during the break and kind of reevaluated what he was doing. And these upgrades obviously are making a difference. I'm just looking at the top four were separated by 99 one-hundredths of a second. Just amazing.
0: That's incredible.
1: Yeah, but that's like a blink, not even a blink of an eye. It's amazing. So, I mean, going back to Russell, he's a veteran. He's a great driver. He was the one everyone picked to be world champion this year, and then all of a sudden this kid named Antonelli went, nope, that's not going to happen.
0: Yeah.
1: And I would think that we may end up with another kind of Piastri-Norris scenario going on to the end of the season with the older veteran and the younger driver going at it for the title.
0: And, you know, going to Aston Martin, obviously, you know, they were expecting to have they did have a Honda engine upgrade. Just, I just can't make sense of this partnership, Jeff, in the sense that it's been such a colossal failure so far this season. Is there any, not for this season, I don't think there's any hope left for this season, but do you have any hope that Honda and Aston Martin can get it together and produce a more competitive car going into next season?
1: You know, I would caution betting against Adrian Newey.
0: Yeah.
1: I think what happened with this year's car, he arrived in April of last year. They'd already started designing. They were way ahead, you know, way down the tracks in the 2026 car because of the new regulations. They were working on it. And I don't think he had the time needed to mold that car to what he wanted. We were talking about development earlier, and Aston Martin has completely changed their car. The one that raced in Hungary was definitely not the same one that raced in the first race of the year. So they're changing the concept. They're changing a lot of the ways that the car produces downforce. A lot of the different, like I think the rear suspension was the only thing that was the same from the previous car almost.
0: Yeah.
1: So they're going now in Newey's direction, and that should help. It did help in Hungary. They were quicker than they had been. And you know, Honda. Sometimes takes time to get things right. That happened when they were in Formula One previously, but they have lots of resources, and I'm sure they will at some point get the engine where it needs to be. And once that happens, we can hope that Aston Martin will actually make a move further up the grid. From what I understand, one of the key things for their success might be to get Lawrence Stroll to stop making technical decisions, but that's just me.
0: And obviously, Bahrain will be back on the schedule for F1 this season, but it will be in Malaysia. And I guess, Jeff, my question to you is, you know, as someone who's relatively, well, pretty much new to Formula One, having only watched it for you know, a little bit over a year now, why isn't Formula One a little bit better prepared when it comes to replacement races? I'm a bit surprised that, you know, situations like this season have happened and they haven't been able to, or they don't have backup races, you know, kind of ready on command for any kind of situation in case of emergency.
1: Well, it's a pretty complicated thing to hold a race, and I mean the Malaysian government is going to pour a lot of money into having that race in Sepang. So that's one factor. You have to have, like, to put on the Formula One race in Montreal, you have to have hundreds of volunteers. There's all the logistics you have to do, and it's not as easy as just saying, oh, well, we'll just go to this other racetrack and do it. I mean, we saw a few years ago when they had all that rain in Belgium, everybody said, well, why didn't they just race the race on Monday? Well, they can't because the official, you know, most of the marshals probably have jobs and they wouldn't be there on the Monday. They wouldn't have any of the safety people. Mm-hmm. So it's a very, very difficult thing to put on a race, and they have enough time, I think, now to get it done. And, you know, this is a permanent road course that they can just bring everyone to. So it seems like it would be simple to say, oh, well, let's just go here and race here. But yeah, it's not as easy as that. And I find the most interesting part is the Bahrain Grand Prix in Malaysia. It's like, you know, we had the San Marino Grand Prix at Imola. So it was, you know, it's not weird. And we had the Luxembourg Grand Prix in Germany, I believe. So it's not a weird thing, but it just seems kind of odd that they would call it the Bahrain Grand Prix, even though it's like thousands of kilometers away. It's not just down there. Like, Imola is just down the road from San Marino. It's not that far, but yeah, this is like thousands of kilometers, which is kind of weird.
0: And last one for you, Jeff. How do you see this weekend playing out in terms of, you know, I guess your top three of who will make the podium?
1: Oh, that's going to be an interesting question to answer. I mean, I think, you know, we were just talking about George Russell. I think he needs to win. He needs to win this race, and he needs to do everything he can to win this race. Starting on pole is a good start for him. I think he needed to come back from the break and really show that he has not missed a step. He hasn't lost any of his speed, and he can recover from a bad first half. That, I think, is key to him being a championship contender again. I wouldn't bet against the McLarens. They seem to be very, very quick, but you know, that Antonelli kid is starting in fifth, and he always finds a way to get on the podium. He just has a knack. I've been so impressed with him this year, the way that he comports himself, the way that he drives, the way that he, you know, he's in the car. You know, they were in Hungary, for example, in Hungary, he's in the car and they're talking about strategy, and he's, you know, 19-year-old kid thinking about strategy and like trying to say, well, this is what I think. And that's something you don't see a lot in young drivers. They just do what they're told and they just drive the car. But he's thinking all the time. And so I wouldn't be surprised if he gets on the podium, and he may even beat his teammate.
0: Jeff, thank you so much for joining us. Have a great race weekend and enjoy it.
1: Thanks for having me.
0: Take care.
1: Bye.
0: That is freelance Formula One writer Jeff Paponi joining us. Yeah, Dan, it's Kimi not all that great in sprint qualifying. I'm still not worried for him come the actual race. But, you know, you definitely don't want George Lewis Hamilton was behind him. In sprint qualifying, but you definitely don't want George Russell, if you're Kimi Antonelli, to make any ground on you. Once again, rounding out the top five of sprint qualifying, George Russell at one, Lando Norris at two, Charles Leclerc at three, Oscar Piastri at four, and Kimi Antonelli at five. So two McLarens, two Mercedes, and a one Ferrari. And I would not be shocked if McLaren makes this a three-headed race for the rest of the season in terms of the drivers, which may be a little bit, you know, more difficult to attain. But, you know, the constructors and the drivers are never, in this situation at least, out of reach. And they're only 87 points behind Ferrari for second in the constructor, and a bit over 150 points behind Mercedes.
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7: So just going over to the potential number one overall picks here, I think it's down to two names for everybody. It's Jahmyr Gibbs and it's Bijan Robinson. I feel like you can't go wrong either way, Andy, but are you leaning in any sort of direction here?
8: I think you're right. Jahmyr Gibbs, Bijan Robinson. I'm going to say, to me, Jahmyr Gibbs has pulled ahead only because of the surrounding pieces with Robinson. And you look at that quarterback situation in Atlanta. Michael Penix Jr. injured. We know Tua's banged up and his career could end at any second. Okay, so Bijan Robinson's a stud, fantastic. But aren't teams, guys like this, going to say, okay, well, we'll stack the box and make Robinson beat us. And then some days he might, and his numbers will still be good. But are they going to be number one overall good?
6: Mm-hmm.
8: The receiver options aren't great. You got Drake London, who's really good, and Kyle Pitts Sr., who's been up and down, I think, under the Kevin Stefanski new head coach offense. But that's why Jahmyr Gibbs, I think, a more complete team, more options. And you can't really, Jared Goff can distribute the ball. You can't stack the box against Jahmyr Gibbs. They'll make you pay. Against the Falcons, I think he can, and that's why I'll say Gibbs first overall.
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9: Former Montreal Alouette, Marco Bruyette. Marco, last night at Percival Molson, I mean, once again, just Montreal Alouettes putting up an absolute clinic offensively and, you know, winning games the way they need to against that level of opponent. I mean, I don't even know what to really assess, to be quite honest with you, Marco, because I think we just see that there's a humongous gap in quality. With all due respect to Ottawa, there's a humongous gap in quality between Montreal and the Ottawa Redblacks.
10: Yeah, you know, I think Ottawa has been kind of caught in this cycle over the past couple of years where each new season comes with a renewed optimism and wholesale changes, big free agent signings. They bring in Ryan Dinwiddie this year, hand over the reins to him after the success that he had with the Toronto Argonauts, and they just seem to never live up to expectations. And going into last night's game, you know, I think the only chance that the Red Blacks had were for the Alouettes to beat themselves. And they nearly did in some regards, but at the end of the day, the Owls were just so much more talented than the Red Blacks that, you know, it was kind of a given that they were going to run all over them last night at Percival Molson Stadium.
9: And Marco, earlier in the week, you know, Dom Padula from TSN Edge had told us this absolutely wild, I guess, stat, if you will, that Ottawa going into last night's game had longer odds to beat Montreal than the Alouettes do in terms of winning the Grey Cup. Like, it's just...
10: You know, that doesn't surprise me. I mean, you're also looking at an organization in Ottawa that hasn't beat the Alouettes since October of 2022. So, you know, you factor in the history, the recent history between the two teams, as well as how each team has been playing so far this season. You know, I'm not a betting man, but if somebody would have told me that they were going to put some money on the Red Blacks last night, I'd have taken that bet without a doubt.
9: Absolutely. And, you know, Marco, for Davis Alexander, obviously, you know, he at one point, you know, came out of the game because there was just no need, you know, for him to be in it. But going forward, you know, can you see a situation where, given how the Eastern Division, is kind of playing out, and